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3: Fox News, I'm Jack Callahan. Federal authorities indicting a former Olympic athlete, David Hearn, for allegedly vandalizing the newly refurbished Lincoln Memorial reflecting pool. U.S. Attorney Jeanine Pirro says a grand jury returned a felony indictment for destruction of property.
4: We have about a half a dozen other cases. Some of them will be misdemeanors, and some of them could be less like a violation. But we're reviewing every case based upon the evidence and reviewing all of the reports.
3: Hearn denies the allegations. He could see 10 years in prison. Wildfires continue to burn in Colorado.
5: We're currently tracking somewhere of around 150 plus losses of structures. It's likely more than that, as I said, and we haven't even got into where smoke damage might have occurred.
3: Governor Jared Polis, America, is listening to Fox News.
6: I'm Kelly Bennett for Super Talk Mississippi News. While actual highs in Mississippi have been reaching into the 90s, the heat indices, or feels-like temperatures, have surpassed that. Temperatures across Mississippi will feel like 100 over the weekend. Some cities will see heat index values top 105 by Sunday. State Health Officer Dr. Dan Edney is warning everyone to take the heat seriously and stay safe.
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2: 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Be sure and subscribe for free to get the latest scoop on what's happening in Mississippi news, politics, sports, and the good things happening here in the state.
6: One of several suspects allegedly responsible for a shooting on Ross Lane in Claiborne County on June 28th was brought into custody Wednesday. Police are still searching for a fourth suspect. According to Dark Horse Press, a home was hit by multiple rounds of gunfire, putting both the occupants and the surrounding community at risk. So far, 34-year-old Kelvin Hill, 20-year-old Cameron Brown, and 27-year-old Ronald Thompson are facing charges. Thompson voluntarily surrendered Wednesday afternoon. A bond of $350,000 was set for Hill and Brown. As a condition of his release, Brown was ordered to wear an ankle monitor and comply with a court-ordered curfew. A warrant has been issued for the arrest of Kamari Curtison, also known as K5. For all things Mississippi, visit supertalk.fm.
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14: 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Hey, Peter, welcome to the program. What's on your mind on Conspiracy Theory Thursday?
15: So Peter? I was browsing Twitter, and I found out that there was a judge, an appeal court judge headed by some DEI appointee, Brenner, I think Judge Brenner, that ruled 2-1 that President Trump cannot fire 12 DEI nominees that the intelligence community, and it just goes counter to what I just read 2 days ago when the Supreme Court literally gave the Trump the explicit authority to fire any, you know, the unitary executive doctrine. Exactly, except for like Lisa Cook, except for carving out the Federal Reserve as the sole exception. So I just feel like it's too egregious that all those liberal judges, whether it's the district court or, appellate court, the appeals court, they can do as much as they wish. After the Supreme Court explicitly above them told them nationwide, Donald Trump or any other president, D.O.R., can further on fire whoever he wants unless it's the Federal Reserve. So I just
14: Peter, I think he should have been able to fire Lisa Cook. Do you remember what Lisa Cook's alleged crime was? Because it's a serious It's mortgage fraud. It's the kind of thing that you or I could run into. And in fact, I've been very careful. Tina and I have owned a number of houses, and we've bought houses, we've sold houses. But the fact is, if you tell a lie in the application when you buy a house, if you say, I'm going to treat this as my principal residence, when in fact you're buying it to rent it, then you're lying to the mortgage company, and it's a federal felony crime to do that. Lisa Cook apparently did that. She should have been fired for that. But you're right. The executive, we have three branches of government, judicial, legislative, and executive. Now, how can you say that the president heads the executive branch of government and then under the Humphreys executor, which was in place till the Supreme Court overturned it, as you said, under Humphreys executor, the president was told, you may be running the executive branch, but you can't fire people here. Now, Peter, does that make any sense at all?
15: Not at all, especially, like I said, explicitly, the Supreme Court, the ink isn't even dried on the Supreme Court document that stipulated explicitly that Mr. Trump can fire those DEI officers. Who does Judge Brenner think she is, that she can go above the Supreme Court ruling and decide that she and this appeals court have the authority to block Donald Trump?
14: Peter, I can tell you who she thinks she is. A federal judge who says, I was appointed by a president, I'm appointed effectively for life, nobody can fire me, I can only be impeached by the United States Congress. That's why she thinks she's relatively bulletproof. I hope the Congress shows she's absolutely wrong about that. Let's go to Alma. Alma, what's on your mind?
5: Oh, I don't understand how Trump get all these authority. So Brenner, the worst crook criminal in the world, and he did what the Supreme Court did what they should have done, not fired Cook.
14: Why should Lisa Cook be able to commit mortgage fraud?
5: Well, she didn't. You know his man's put him up to it. Ain't nothing Trump do is legal. Lord, you my boy now. You know
14: nothing Donald Trump does is legal, Alma. Do you want to go that broad brush?
5: No, it's illegal. I'm going to say this in the Lord's name. You know everything that man do is illegal. And you guys go along with it. But I'll say it once and I'll say it again. He got his day in court. It might be now, it might be now. Look at his son selling and buying billions of dollars, making billions of dollars. Obama would have did that. What you guys would have done?
14: I know. I have some of the same objections you do, Alma, to what his kids are doing, because I think they are out making a lot of money. But what you have to point out is, did they break the law? If they're not breaking the law, and in the case of Hunter Biden, I believe that he did break the law, and the Biden crime family benefited to the tune of tens of millions of dollars. Let me get the story that I promised that I would tell you about, because this is one that I can tell you, I warned you this would happen. Because when we first started talking about these mail order abortion drugs, what they do is they kill the unborn baby. They're supposed to be used under law between 7 weeks and 10 weeks. This is not the so-called morning after pill. Well, guess what happened? Captain Brandon Jones Adams had impregnated a junior enlisted soldier because the two of them became romantically involved. And then the pair were reassigned to Joint Base Lewis-McChord in Washington State. Well, at that point, the prosecutors say that what this captain did was a deliberate, calculated, malicious act. He spiked his partner's drink with abortion drugs that sent her to the emergency room with severe cramping. The soldier reportedly suspected that she had been drugged after noticing residue in the bottom of the cup she was drinking from. So, what did this guy do? He did mail order abortion drugs to kill the unborn baby. At the time of the abortion pill poisoning, the junior soldier was 13 weeks pregnant. That is 3 weeks farther along than the 10-week gestation limit set for use of mifepristone. So, we told you this kind of thing was going to happen, that there were going to be angry boyfriends and angry husbands who said, I don't want another child. I don't want child support payments for the next 20 years. And they're going to go out and poison women. Now, you would expect that women's advocates would be out there backing that up. Instead, they seem to think it's their job to go out and support the idea of these abortion pills available by mail. And we warned you that there were going to be men out there who would take this kind of action, probably in lesbian relationships, probably women who will do the same thing to kill an unborn baby using those abortion drugs. It's already starting to happen. And guess what? This captain, Captain Brandon Jones Adams, he's going to prison for 12 years for murdering his unborn child with the mail order abortion pills. Hey, I want you to imagine this. Your phone rings. It's your child's number, and it's your kid's voice panicked saying, Dad, I've been in an accident. You got to wire me some money right now. Now, ordinarily, you'd move heaven and earth to make that happen. And that's exactly what that scammer is counting on. Because here's how it happens. The criminals buy your phone number and all the details about your family from those data brokers out there. Then they grab 3 seconds of your kid's voice off a random video somewhere, maybe on social media. 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
1: Hey, welcome back to the Lars Larson Show. Now, I'm not a big wine drinker, but I know the wine business is a big business in many parts of America. In fact, I would argue that a lot of the wines that are made in America do a lot better than the fancy ones that come out of places like France. But California, one of those states that is famous or infamous for having its big vineyards and producing a lot of wine, is now out, I guess, trying to put the vineyards out of business altogether. I thought we'd get the straight story on that from Richie Greenberg, who's a columnist for the California Post, a political commentator, and a previous candidate for San Francisco mayor. Ms. Greenberg, welcome to the program.
2: Hey, Lars, thank you so much for having me on. It's a pleasure to be here.
1: So tell me why California wants to slap more fees on vineyards that are already having a tough time.
2: Yeah, it's an interesting question because it's actually an interesting dynamic between the three different parties. You've got the state regulators, you've got the county of Napa, and then you have the growers who are growing the grapes themselves and producing the wine. So you have this tug of war between them all, and not only who wants to make money and produce and be an employer for the thousands, tens of thousands of workers, the laborers that are on these various wineries and vineyards. Then you have the state that wants to impose, starting back a little over 10, 12 years ago or so, with mandates that control groundwater. And then you have the county in Napa that wants to be in the middle and is afraid of state takeover if the wineries and the vineyards are not in compliance with monitoring. So it's a little complicated chess game. It's not just so simply saying one thing or another. And that's the dynamic. That's the problem here, where the county of Napa that is fearful of having Sacramento intervene in forcing groundwater usage. And I'm just going on a limb here because I don't know about how Oregon's production is, but you would think that anywhere around the country that has the potential for a overusage of water, potential for droughts and the need for conservation, that there needs to be some control somewhere, and that's what we're seeing here with this situation now.
1: I guess what I wonder about is you'd think the marketplace alone would be enough to get people to conserve. The same reason that I'm constantly told that farmers use too much of pesticides. All the farmers that I know say that stuff costs a lot of money. We don't waste a drop of it, and we don't buy any more than we have to. So when I see that Napa is saying, well, we have to charge you a fee of $99 for every irrigated acre of land that you're growing grapes on, that charging people more for the water or charging this special fee of $99 an acre is somehow going to solve the groundwater problem. It sounds like all it's going to do is add cost to the grapes that are produced. And what, about half the wineries in California are already having trouble just making a bottom line? This sounds like it'll put a bunch of them out of business.
2: Yeah, exactly. And the thing is that there have been hearings in Napa and elsewhere. They bring in the owners and management of these different wineries and producers, saying that it's like you don't know how the wine production and growers actually work, because you cannot overwater the ground, because that would actually be detrimental to the growth of the grapes. So that's what's really strange about it. Being blamed for something that is really not actually happening.
1: You know, it's funny, Richie, because about a decade ago, my wife and I tried to grow, you know, a few hundred wine grapes on a piece of property. And of course, I live in the Northwest, so we didn't have very good luck because California grows like 10 tons an acre, and the Pacific Northwest is more like 2 tons an acre. But still, it was kind of fun as an experiment. But one of the things I heard from people who grew grapes was, because I talked to them, and I say, how do you make great grapes? And they said, You say starve them, you know, just shortchange them on water. I mean, make them think they're dying. It causes them to produce the best fruit. And I said, okay, you know, torture the grapes as much as you can. So when you made that comment about irrigating them, yeah, the folks who are growing really great grapes understand you don't give them a lot of water. You starve them, or whatever the hydro equivalent of starvation is.
2: But yeah, this is just an interesting take on how you'd have government intervention and trying to find ways to extract money one way or another, and blame and the pointing the fingers as if these growers don't have enough regulation and enough compliance and regulation and fees that they're already dealing with that make it unsustainable. I keep hearing and reading more and more online about these growers that are probably going to have to fold their business after decades and decades of family business. And it's just, you know, it's another nail in the coffin of California industry, petroleum production, you know, gasoline.
1: Well, let me ask you, since it's a political year this year, Richie, because, Richard, you ran for San Francisco mayor. If Steve Hilton becomes the governor of California after the November election, do you suppose things might change in the direction they're going?
2: Oh, absolutely. We're going to see a tidal wave of change here if he, and, you know, fingers crossed that we do hope that somehow he does get elected, because then he can change the course. We have Gavin Newsom, who has been such a tyrant and just absolutely detrimental to the state of California on so many levels. And I'd be happy to come back on and speak to you in the future
1: we're going to be talking about Gavin Newsom down the line, Richie, because, you know, yeah. I mean, Gavin Newsom has been very good for the Gavin Newsom family. He's figured out how to channel lots and lots of tax dollars through his wife's charity and through his wife's non-government organization straight to the Gavin Newsom bank account. So I'm sure we're going to have you back to talk about that. That's Richie Greenberg. Richie is a columnist for the California Post, a political commentator, and previous candidate for mayor in the city of San Francisco. 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
3: Hey, welcome back to the Lars Larson Show. It's a pleasure to be with you, and I'm glad to get to your phone calls and emails. You know, Jimmy Stewart, who's an actor that I very much admired, flew combat missions in World War II, one of only a few Americans ever knew. What did the star hide behind It's a Wonderful Life? I've heard various stories, and I think the chance to test those stories has come today as I welcome to the program Aaron Burns, who is director of the upcoming 2026 biographical docudrama called Jimmy. Mr. Burns, welcome to the program.
4: Thank you for having me. Pleasure to be with you today, Lars.
3: So you've been both an actor and production manager. You've been involved in a number of different films that we could talk about, but I'm really curious what caused you to choose a docudrama about Jimmy Stewart and his service in World War II.
4: So like so many Americans, I grew up watching Jimmy movies, from his westerns, Man Shot Liberty Valance, or Mr. Smith Goes to Washington, and of course It's a Wonderful Life. But I had no idea that his own personal life journey was interesting at all until a few years ago. I read an article he wrote detailing his war service and how he left Hollywood at the height of his fame to go and serve his country, and how that impacted him, how it impacted him psychologically, spiritually. And when he came back home, the first movie he made was It's a Wonderful Life. And I was just shocked at this story. And I said, this is a story that our world today needs to hear.
3: Well, let's talk about the documentary, but I guess I'll skip ahead a little bit, because you tell me if what I've read about this is true, that it's true that he had just returned from that service, that the service was deeply disturbing to Jimmy Stewart, and that when he was playing George Bailey, there's a scene that everybody will remember. He's sitting in Martini's bar, and he's distraught. He's beside himself. He doesn't know. He's just, what am I supposed to do to fix this mess that's been created by his wish that he had never been born? And as he's sitting there, he tears up. He's very anguished. And the story is that he basically unbottled what was coming up from inside of him from his World War II service. Is that even close to accurate?
4: That is very close to accurate. Yes, indeed. And just to expound on that a little more, as Jimmy went to World War II, he fought for the privilege of fighting for his country. He had an opportunity to escape that, and most Hollywood stars chose to stay home. And Jimmy said, no, I want to go. He came from a long line of veterans, and he said, I've been pretending to be a hero on the big screen. I want to be one in real life. And so he didn't just, you know, make PR movies or something. He joined the 8th Air Force and flew B-24s, became a squadron commander, and flew 20 combat missions over Germany. And he was the man responsible for planning missions and leading them. And then when boys didn't come back, he's the one who wrote letters home saying, dear mom and dad, I'm sorry to tell you, your son passed away. So that trauma came home with him. And through his courage and heroism, they won the war, but he came back fully broken. And you can look at AB pictures of him from before he left to when he came home, and he just looks like he aged 15 years, you know, in those couple of years he was gone.
3: I'm talking to Aaron Burns, who's the director of the upcoming biopic, a biographical docudrama called Jimmy. By the way, let me skip ahead. When this is going to be released this coming fall, right before Veterans Day, is that right?
4: That's right. Yep, in theaters everywhere, November 6th.
3: Very good. So let me ask you about his service. Was he a pilot already when he went into the military, or did he have to learn how to fly planes as well as how to become a commanding officer?
4: No, so he was a private pilot as a hobby. He enjoyed. He grew up in rural Pennsylvania, kind of a farm boy, every man American. And during the Great Depression, couldn't get a job with his degree in architecture. So he went west to spent some time on Broadway, then went west to L.A., and signed a contract with MGM. 5 years later, he's on top of the world, winning the Oscar for best actor. And as part of his kind of playboy lifestyle, he picked up flying. He always loved flying, even as a kid, loved airplanes and loved those things. And so when the opportunity came to serve, he pushed to join the Army Air Corps.
3: Now, what do you suppose the military's response was? Oh, well, this is just another person who signed up to do his service to the country. Or did they say, this is a person who has a great future ahead of him, assuming he doesn't go off and get killed during a mission in which it was very common for American aviators to end up not coming back? The military must have known that. Did they factor that into the choice to allow him to serve in the way he wanted to serve?
4: They were absolutely terrified that one of America's greatest heroes would die on their watch. So they secretly put what's called a static hold order on him, saying, no, he's not allowed to serve in active duty combat. But the 8th Air Force went over and got shot to bits by the Luftwaffe in the first months of the war. And Jimmy was stuck back stateside, flying training missions and, you know, building the next generation of fighters. But he said, I don't want to be stuck stateside. I want to go serve in active combat. And he was such a good pilot. He was such a good communicator and articulate leader, using and drawing from his Hollywood experience, that one of his officers, Colonel Terrell, said, we need guys like this on the front. I'm going to be willing to take the risk and send him, give him a chance.
3: I'm talking to Aaron Burns. His docudrama is called Jimmy. It's coming out this November 6th. So tell me this. Was he aware that the military had sabotaged his attempt to serve his country?
4: Well, it's even more interesting than that, because before the military did that, he had actually gotten a draft notice, and he was kind of excited about it. But then the studio boss, one of the most powerful businessmen in the world at this time, Louis B. Mayer, the studios canceled his draft notice.
3: What?
4: And it was all over. Played behind the scenes. It was all over the New York Times and all over the newspapers. He was publicly humiliated as more or less a draft dodger back in 1941. And then he said, no, no, no, I want in. I would like to go serve my country.
3: Now, what about his fellow, what about the fellow crew members on those planes? Were they kind of wowed by this? Or were they like, oh, so the big Hollywood star is coming in to fly the plane, and we've got to deal with his giant ego? I mean, what was the reaction of his fellow crew members on these planes?
4: So the first, when he came over, he was viewed skeptically. It's like, oh, great, you know, the favor boy gets a promotion. But you are in such life and death situations. The survival time when you're in a B-24, you're likely to live less minutes flying a B-24 over Germany than you were assaulting the beaches or fighting on the ground as an infantryman. It was the most dangerous place to be. So very quickly after the guys got up in the air, everything else disappeared. All the worries about ego and personality and home, those all fell behind. It was just the camaraderie of us fighting together to keep our brothers alive or to finish the mission and get back home.
3: I can't wait to see it. Aaron Burns is the director of the upcoming docudrama called Jimmy, about Jimmy Stewart. It's coming out November the 6th, and I'll look forward to seeing it. Ms. Burns, thank you very much. 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
15: Hey, welcome back to the Lars Larson Show. It's a pleasure to be with you, and always glad to get to your calls, and we'll do that in just a moment at 866-HEY-LARS. So Great Britain bet everything on net zero, and they managed to burn through five different prime ministers, and now their electricity costs are sky high, and most of the country does not enjoy air conditioning. America has air conditioning in a tremendous number of places and a tremendous number of ranges of income and everything else. So I thought we'd talk about that with Diana Furchgott-Roth, who is Distinguished Fellow, Energy Policy Research Foundation, former Deputy Assistant Secretary for Research and Technology at the U.S. DOT. Diana, good to have you back on the program.
16: It's great to be with you.
15: Is America on the path to repeating at least some of Britain's, I guess, current situation? Because we had a number of years of executives and the Congress pushing this net zero nonsense. Not perhaps as far as Great Britain did, but we have skyrocketing electric costs as well.
16: We do have skyrocketing electric costs, and we can see from our different 50 states that the ones that use renewables, that mandate renewables, to be precise, have higher electricity costs than those that don't. So out of the top 10 states in electricity prices, led by California, which is about 32 cents a kilowatt hour, 9 out of those 10 require renewables. Out of the bottom 10 states, with the lowest being Utah, at 11 cents per kilowatt hour, 9 out of the 10 do not require renewables. So you can see that the required use of renewables is linked to higher electricity prices.
15: Well, did we break away from those policies fast enough by electing President Trump a second time to be able to escape the kind of fate that Great Britain is currently in the middle of?
16: I think that we did, especially because he did things like get rid of the California waiver that said that California had the right to pick its own version of vehicles, mandate electric vehicles, and then you had 17 states sign on to that. But President Trump has increased the amount of oil, natural gas that is allowed to come out of the ground. We're shortly going to be hitting 14 million barrels of oil per day produced. And we can just see with this Iranian conflict that prices of oil went up, but not as much as people said. That's because of the increased production in the United States. And I don't think it's going to go away, by the way, because now the focus is on AI and data centers and staying away from China. So everyone knows we need more electricity.
15: Okay, so now what about Great Britain? Are they going to be able to survive this? Because this seems like they're on a disastrous path. They've already locked in a lot of their energy future, and my read was they were maybe 5 or 6 years farther down that road to renewables that we have now diverted off of, and they were further down that road. So will they survive? What's going to happen to them when sky-high electric costs are not just a problem for consumers, but they're a problem for industry and business as well?
16: Well, the wonderful thing about the United States is that when there's a bad policy, the pendulum swings back. The question is, can that happen in Britain? They've just plowed through about five prime ministers, and now they are with Andy Burnham, is going to be the next prime minister. And if he wants, he can waive the net zero. He has enough power in Parliament to get rid of the net zero rule. And he's described as king of the North because he wants people in the North to have as high incomes as people in the South. The way to do that is by using the reserves that Britain has of natural gas in the Midlands, using the offshore oil. So he can do that if he wants. It's up to him. The question is, will he?
15: I would think going the direction of continuing to have some kind of economy operating in Great Britain would be the place any prime minister would go. But is he going to go that direction, or is he going to go the direction of the politically correct who insist that renewables are the thing?
16: Well, no one knows because he's not an ideologue. He's been on two sides of practically every issue. So he has very flexible principles. So it's possible that he will change. He will make Ed Miliband, who's the current Secretary of Energy Security and Net Zero. I'm not making this up. They have a Secretary of Energy Security and Net Zero. He could make Ed Miliband Chancellor of Exchequer, the equivalent of our Treasury Secretary. So Ed Miliband would have to look for where the revenues are coming from and how to collect taxes, how to raise incomes in order to balance the budget. That might give Ed Miliband a different perspective, and then he could appoint somebody else to be the Minister for Energy Security. But if Andy Burnham wants to fulfill his promises, there's plenty of easy ways to do that. I mean, right now, Britain is buying oil and natural gas from Norway, which gets it from the North Sea, rather than getting it out of the ground from the same North Sea pool that Norway's getting it. So Britain's increasing its trade deficit, depriving its citizens of jobs and income, and buying the same stuff from Norway, forbidding its citizens to go out and get it.
15: I'm talking to Diana Furchtgott-Roth. Maybe we can turn this around. You remember when the Brits used to joke that the Americans would always do the right thing after they tried everything else? I mean, maybe now it's going to be the Brits who are going to do the right thing, but they'll do it after they've tried every other venue they can go to. Because, I mean, right now, correct me if I'm wrong, Diana, because your background is economics. Isn't Great Britain's economy about on par with Mississippi in the United States and not with prosperous economies like New York or California?
16: Well, it is. And also the growth is very slow. It has stagnant growth, unlike the United States. And there's just a lot of discomfort as to not having air conditioning during this heat wave. I mean, people can see that summers are getting hotter. They want air conditioning. There's actually county councils in London that are going into people's homes and ripping out the air conditioning system, saying they're not allowed to have air conditioning because it's bad for the climate. Well, people don't like that. They're not happy with it. And if Andy Burnham wants to make people happy and have economic growth, he has a path forward to do that. It'll be really interesting to see if he takes it.
15: Diana, it's always a pleasure to have you with us. Happy Independence Day to you and yours.
16: Great to be with you. Great to be with you. And happy 4th of July.
15: Thank you, ma'am. That is Diana Furchtgott-Roth. She is a distinguished fellow at the Energy Policy Research Foundation and former Deputy Assistant Secretary for Research and Development at the U.S. Department of Transportation. Hey, are you already dreading those hot summer nights? And you know the feeling. You're tired. You're ready for bed. But instead of going to sleep, you're kicking off the covers and flipping that pillow over and over, and you wake up sweaty at 2 o'clock in the morning. It's no fun at all. Most people blame the summertime heat. 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
1: Aspen Acres Fire in Colorado's Pueblo and Custer counties, burning through nearly 50,000 acres since igniting Monday. It's destroyed more than 150 structures so far. 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
2: You're listening to Super Talk News. I'm Caleb Saylor. A fourth arrest has been made in connection with a triple homicide in Jackson over the weekend. Police Chief Rochelle Brackney did not identify the subject, but said the individual was arrested in Texas and will be extradited back to Mississippi on a capital murder charge. The shooting took place on Saturday and claimed the lives of sisters Kiana and Erica Weathersby, along with Kiana's two-year-old son, Kamari Givens. Other suspects facing charges in this case are 28-year-old Cornelius Carter, 28-year-old Jordan Carter, and 25-year-old Michaela Young. Jackson Mayor John Horn has cited this incident as a reason for the community to come together and take a collective stand against violence. This hour of Super Talk News is brought to you by Mama Justice. Call 662-883-6262 today.
3: It's June 29th, and this is your Fox Daily Snapshot. Today is National Camera Day. Celebrating photography, George Eastman invented flexible and unbreakable film that could be rolled, leading to the birth of the first Kodak that was offered for sale in 1888. Advances in technology turning your phone into a digital camera. Say cheese. On this day, in 1995, the space shuttle Atlantis docks with the Russian space station Mir to form the largest man-made satellite ever to orbit the Earth. The United States Supreme Court strikes down the death penalty in 1972 in a 5-4 vote, ruling as it is currently employed on the state and federal level is unconstitutional. In sports, Brazil defeats host nation Sweden 5-2 to win its first World Cup in 1958. The star of the tournament, a 17-year-old undersized midfielder named Pele. He scored twice in the championship game. I'm CJ Papa. That's your Fox Daily Snapshot.
2: Mississippians planning to hit the road this holiday weekend can expect to see an uptick in state troopers on highways and interstates. Lieutenant Kervin Stewart with the Mississippi Highway Patrol tells us law enforcement will be going all out to keep the road safe for passengers.
4: Well, what you can expect is a stepped-up enforcement because it is a holiday, and it's the 250th anniversary, so we expect a lot more people to be on the highways as they travel to and from their destinations. With that being said, you know, safety is always first and foremost with us. Our focus will be, of course, on seatbelt safety, removing DUI drivers from the roadway, and just making sure you get to and from your destination safely.
2: Last year, state troopers wrote nearly 5,000 tickets and responded to one fatal crash during Independence Day weekend. Be sure to keep up with all the latest news, sports, and politics in Mississippi by heading on over to Supertalk.fm. I'm Caleb Saylors.
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13: Welcome back to the Lars Larson Show. It's a Conspiracy Theory Thursday, heading up to Independence Day this weekend. And before I say anything else, I want to wish all of you a happy 4th of July and a safe 4th of July. Welcome to the Lars Larson Show. If you want to join the best conversation in talk journalism, we got a lot to talk about. I want to talk about that guy who's now been indicted for doing damage to the Lincoln Memorial Reflecting Pool. I know that some of you view this as a tempest in a teapot. This is actually something serious, but I'll get to that in a moment. And why did Tampon Tim Walz, you know, the very, very inadequate governor of the state of Minnesota, why in the world would he pardon a convicted child predator who was actually facing deportation so that he wouldn't have to be deported from the United States of America? That's just two of the things that I want you to consider. And then this invitation. If you want to join the best conversation in talk journalism, dial me up at 866-HEY-LARS. That's 866-439-5277. Naysayers, of course, always go to the head of the line. You can send emails to talk@LarsLarson.com. And our ex-poll question today, should the government spend tens or hundreds of millions of dollars to turn America's 250th birthday into the biggest party in history? I would say no to that. I think I would be much more impressed if Donald Trump had said, we are going to have a big celebration, but we're not going to try to set any new Guinness Book of Records records. We're not going to spend hundreds of millions of dollars. We are a country in serious financial trouble, and we ought to be acting that way. I wish he had done that. He is not, so I'm going to say no to the question. You can find the poll on X at Lars Larson Show and at LarsLarson.com, and brought to you by AMAC, the Association of Mature American Citizens. AMAC has the conservative values I believe in. I joined the group, and you should too. Just go to amac.us or call 888-262-2006. AMAC is better, better for you and better for America. Before I go to any of your calls, though, let me bring this to your attention. Right now, CNN is reporting that this man has been indicted for simply touching the water of the reflecting pool. This is the big reflecting pool. It's a couple of thousand feet long. It sits there right in front of the Lincoln Memorial in Washington, D.C. And Donald Trump decided to spend a rather modest amount of money out of National Park Service revenues to be able to fix that thing up and clean up the mess. And ever since then, I believe that there have been people trying to sabotage that effort for whatever reason. I mean, sadly, there are people in this country, as we head up to Independence Day, who hate the United States of America. So, when CNN reports that all he was doing was touching the reflecting pool, the evidence and the witnesses that this guy forcefully and violently ripped up 2 square feet of sealant that had been put there to protect the pool. Now, why would you go and damage things? Multiple witnesses confirmed what this guy had done when he was challenged by a female National Park Service employee who asked him to stop what he was doing. He got in her face. And that is why he's now under felony indictment. He may be looking at 10 years of prison term time. He is former U.S. Olympic canoeist David Hearn, who has been formally charged by a federal grand jury. Shouldn't Americans absolutely despise a fellow American? It's not bad if you want to disagree with your government, but if you want to go out and do destructive things to your country or to your country's symbols or monuments, then I think you deserve the kind of punishment that the law provides for. to your calls now at 866-HEY-LARS. That's 866-439-5277. Send your emails to talk@LarsLarson.com. Let me start with Cindy. Hey, Cindy, what's on your mind today?
4: Me?
13: Hey, Cindy.
4: Hi.
13: What's on your mind?
4: I'm sorry. I've been a caregiver for like 40 years, and I now work in this nursing home. And you talk about you talk about benefits that are given for the non-working. Now, I just want to let you know, not only your benefits for the non-working, but you get the cream of the crop benefits. You get to stay there until whenever you need to leave. Mm-hmm. Where people that work their whole life, they're kind of on that time thing, or they start digging into their savings account. I saw that when I was working in a treatment center. Multiple times the addicts would come in and get the help they needed right away. But if you have insurance, they would come right out to you and say, you need to pay $2,000 to detox.
13: Wow. So in other words, the drug addicts got first-class treatment, but the people who are actually paying for it with their own health insurance got stiffed and got the short end of the stick. Cindy, that is absolutely outrageous that that's the way it works out. Let's go to JW in Alabama. Hey, JW, it's Conspiracy Theory Thursday. What's on your mind?
5: Hello, Lars and the LL Nation. Happy 4th of July coming up. And
13: Happy Independence Day to you and yours, JW.
5: 250th birthday, isn't that something?
13: It
5: but
13: is.
5: Anyhow, this guy that done the waiting food, Miss Shapiro, yep, thinks that she got enough evidence to go forward. I heard her talking about it earlier.
13: Yeah, Jeanine Pirro. Well, they took it to a grand jury. And, JW, do you know what that means? I think a lot of people may or may not know what a grand jury is. A grand jury is just a jury made up of citizens, just like a local courthouse jury is. In fact, grand juries in most places in America are drawn from the same jury pool that they draw the other kind of jury, which technically is called a petty jury. The jury that hears your murder cases, rape cases, things like that, that's called a petty jury, a little jury, and the grand jury is the one that decides whether or not to bring an indictment. So when you have average citizens sitting on a grand jury who hear the evidence and the testimony, and they say, that one ought to bring a criminal charge, that one should go to court, I take that seriously, don't you?
5: Yes, I do. And she says she has witnesses that seen him do it to have no tie, no need to lie about it. So
13: yep,
5: we'll see how it comes out. If he did it, he needs to be punished for it for sure. Because, you know, it's a national monument. You don't treat stuff like that. You treat it with respect. But, you know, this country has done a lot of respect for most everything now, Lars. It's just terrible. Every time you turn around, like the guys and the woman and the man that climbed up on the tower, Empire State Building, got up on the top with no tethers, you know.
13: Yep. Can you imagine, he proposed to that young lady. Can you imagine if he got up there 1,400 feet off the ground and she'd said no?
5: Yeah, it'd been a mess, wouldn't it? But anyhow, and Trump spending the money on the 250th birthday, man, we don't turn up 250 one time. I understand what you said about cutting back on the cost, and I agree with it, really. In theory, it's what needs to be done, but listen, they're not going to ask you and I. What you and I think about is not really going to matter. It's one big club, Lars, and you and me ain't in it, brother.
13: Yeah, just like George Carlin used to say, JW, you're right about that. And I guess that's part of what bothers me about this, JW, is the rest of America is still facing some tough times, both financially and otherwise. And Washington, D.C., unfortunately, an awful lot of what goes on in Washington, D.C. lately has started to remind me of the Capitol in the Hunger Games movies, if you ever saw those. You know, that the Capitol is having one big party, and the rest of the country, they may be down in the mines, and they may be out doing the hard work, but it's the Capitol folks who are having a fantastic time. And I'm a little disappointed by that kind of approach to things. I'd like to see us take into account that average Americans are having a tough time. Let's go to Paul in Idaho listening on KIDO. Paul, we're close to the break. What's on your mind real quick?
14: The deal at Doha.
13: The talks at Doha Qatar, yeah.
14: Yeah. And I was hopeful about that, hearing what I heard. I know it's still short, and they're still piecing it together. It looks like a jigsaw puzzle, but I'd like to see it get over myself.
13: Well, I'd like to see the end of that conflict as well, but I don't think the Iranians have any real incentive to do it. I think they're in it for a bad time. They continue to not want to have any kind of peace deal. They don't want to go with the program, and they're going to feel the heat as a result. Coming up in a moment, 10 years after it was made legal, one state in America may pull the plug on pot. We're going to talk to a guy we know in Massachusetts coming up next.

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12: Hey, welcome back to the program. It's a pleasure to be with you. I'm glad to get to your phone calls and emails. Now, if you've listened to this show on a regular basis, you know I take a dim view of marijuana. I don't use this stuff myself. Have I tried it? Yeah, I always do this, Howie, at the front end, because I'll tell people, yes, I've tried it a couple of times in my life, thought it was a stupid drug, still think it's a stupid drug. I think now it's a drug that pushes some people to psychosis and other problems as well. But I guess I had resigned myself to the idea that an awful lot of states were going to legalize pot because it's popular, even though it's still on the schedule of federal drugs, so it's not legalized. But what really kind of stunned me, and I knew this is why we had to call you, is that Massachusetts now may just pull the plug on that. So, without further ado, the nation's number one expert on the Bulger Brothers and the host of the Howie Carr Show, Mr. Howie Carr. Howie, how are you?
13: Very good. I'm not sure it's going to pass, though, Lars. I mean, it's a step in the right direction. I think people everywhere it's been legalized are kind of fed up with what's happened. I mean, if you had an experience with it, you knew that there wasn't going to be a positive result. They tout the increased tax revenues, but you know it does increase psychosis, makes people less productive, and who likes walking or driving down the street and you're smelling weed everywhere? You know, they're outlawing smoking cigarettes, but there's all this marijuana smoke wafting everywhere. And the polls have shown that most people will still vote for it, but it's getting closer and closer as as people think about it. I think familiarity is not helping the issue of marijuana legalization. It's still going to be legal for medical marijuana, supposedly, which is a scam of its own. That's how it starts everywhere. But they would do away with the recreational pot, and there would be no one would be going to jail or anything. But again, they just make it a little harder to get. And I think that's, at this point, that's about the most you can expect anywhere, isn't it?
12: I'm talking to Howie Carr, who is the author, as I said, of a number of great books about the Bulger Brothers, but he's also the host of the Howie Carr Show. He's in Massachusetts, and he was the guy I thought of when this came up. So how is it that even though it was legalized for recreational use a decade ago by Massachusetts, that now there's any consideration of actually reversing that? Because this is the first place in America that I've ever heard that it might be reversed, or even, as you said, even if it doesn't get reversed, that somebody's actually proposing to say, let's put it back on the illegal category.
13: Right. Well, I think there's a lot of people that are reconsidering. You know, that they understand that the Cheech and Chong stereotype is just it's just silly. I mean, that it does screw people up. Alex Berenson, the writer, New York Times former reporter and a best-selling novelist, he's written a lot about the psychosis that comes, and especially when you use it at a younger age, and also people in the older age groups that were buying stuff that was like homegrown or grown on, it wasn't as powerful as it is now. They have these huge concentrations of THC, the active ingredient, and it's just a lot more paralyzing. And another thing is it does not help driving. I mean, it's unfortunate that they've never yet been able to come up with the equivalent of a breathalyzer for marijuana.
12: Nope.
13: But yes, but I mean, it's not good. I mean, there have been cases in Massachusetts and probably elsewhere too where people have been killed. A state trooper that had five kids was pulled over, a guy on the Mass Turnpike, and some guy that was coming back in a few years back from a medicinal marijuana place in suburban Boston he couldn't wait to get back to his house in central Mass to light up. He was smoking a big spleef in the car, and he ran off the side of the road and killed a state cop. And I mean, I think that happens everywhere. And
12: I think it does. I got to tell you, a week after it became legal, I live in the state of Washington. I'm right across the Columbia River from the state of Oregon, and it's legal in both states. And right after it became legal, there was a guy killed in my neighborhood, a pedestrian who got hit by a guy. And when the cops pulled the guy over, they said, you hit somebody. And he said, yeah, he understood that, and that's why he was being stopped. And they said, you know, have you consumed any drugs? And he said, yeah, I came over here to my friend's house to get high. And he was smoking dope. He was smoking pot. And he killed somebody. And that was the first week of legalization. I remember thinking, boy, if that isn't sort of foreshadowing, like somebody would write into a novel, here's where it's going to go.
13: Right.
12: And yet they're not willing to say, let's reconsider this.
13: Yeah, I think Colorado was the first state to do it. And, you know, and almost immediately, they suddenly started having more people, you know, ending up homeless in Denver. I mean, and again, it may not be as deadly as fentanyl, but it's not a good drug. And people say, well, it's no worse than alcohol. Do you want to go back to prohibition? My argument to that is, well, you know, if we could go back and look at what alcohol does, would we legalize it? Do we need another drug that's going to screw more people up? Or do we make, or, you know, even if we're not going to make it a crime, do we need to make it as easy to obtain as alcohol and these other drugs? I mean, I don't think so. I think it was a bad idea from day one, and I voted against it.
12: Early on, I kept saying there is no test like a breathalyzer test. And I had people saying, yeah, oh, well, they'll figure out how to do it. In all these decades, they have not figured out measure to say, I mean, if you understand, if you're at 0.08 blood alcohol, you're intoxicated. On marijuana, they have no way of doing it, which means that for those people who are willing to get a little high and then drive, since there's no way to actually measure it, it's very, very difficult to police it, whereas alcohol is relatively easy to police. And if anything, they're talking about tightening up the requirements. And Howie, I'll leave you with one last thing, and that is when I've talked to treatment people and you say, what's the number one self-referral drug where people walk in and say, I'm on this, I want to get off of it, it's ruining my life. Number one is alcohol. Number two is pot. And you say, well, yeah, hold on. Those are people who are walking in saying, I'm addicted to pot, I will pay thousands of dollars, get me off this stuff. That is exactly what they're doing. And when you've got that kind of measure, I think it's a problem. I'm glad to see Massachusetts consider it. That's Howie Carr. Howie is the author of some great books on Whitey Bulger and his brother in the state legislature. And he's also the host of the Howie Carr Show. Howie, thanks very much. By the way, all those texts and emails, the scams that are flooding your phone, they are not random. The scammers buy your personal info. 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
6: 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This year is the 42nd year. President Ronald Reagan issued a proclamation for the week back in 1984, establishing the annual awareness campaign. An estimated 2.4 million Americans have combined hearing and vision loss. 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
4: 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That's L-E-A-N. 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I don't like them, the GLP-1s. 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

0: 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Dan is on the line from Texas. Hey, Dan, welcome to the program. What's on your mind, sir?
1: Well, just wanted to make a comment to a couple of the previous calls about not feeling guilty, but overspending for the Washington Capitol event this time. I was listening to the Beck program this morning, and it was stated that a significant amount of it, they didn't say all, but a lot of it's coming from private donations, not taxpayer money. So maybe we shouldn't feel so guilty for celebrating if somebody's, you know, felt benevolent enough to donate the money.
0: I think that's a nice way to look at it. The only thing I'd point out is that when they passed the One Big Beautiful Bill, which I agreed with 99% of what was in that bill, I mean, it did some very important things for the country, including tax breaks for average folks and everything else. But they allocated $150 million to the celebrations. And I guess, to some extent, can I throw you this metaphor, Dan, because I like metaphors and analogies, things like that. There are people who don't like the fact that I like them. But I think sometimes they illustrate it. If you had a friend who fell on economic hard times, I mean, he was really, really down to his last two nickels, right? And he's telling you how he's always bemoaning to you how bad his financial situation is. And then as we're coming up to 4th of July, you ask your friend, what are you doing for 4th of July? And he says, oh, I just dropped $3,000 on fireworks. What would you say to him?
1: Crazy. Don't ask me for help.
0: Yeah, well, that's the thing, is if you're constantly telling me about your money troubles, and then all of a sudden you got $3,000 to spend on fireworks, which, look, I bought some fireworks. I've got a granddaughter, and we're planning to celebrate 4th of July this weekend, and I spent several hundred dollars on fireworks. Not several thousand, several hundred. Mm-hmm. But if I had told my granddaughter, well, we're really having a tough time financially and et cetera, and then I spent that kind of money, I'd expect her to say, how do you have money for something that is entirely discretionary? In other words, it's not like I paid money for food, or I paid money to put gas in my pickup truck, or I paid money to keep the lights turned on to the house. This is something you can choose to do or not. And I think, if anything, I've said already that I think I would admire the Trump administration more if they'd said, look, when the rest of the country is having a tough time financially, until we get out of the high oil prices and high gas and diesel and fertilizer costs and everything else, till we're out of that, why don't we curb any of these giant celebrations? Instead, and I will tell you, Dan, did you ever see those movies, The Hunger Games?
1: Oh, yes.
0: Okay.
1: I think we're living it.
0: I know, that's what I'm saying.
1: We're living it.
0: Some of this reminds me of that. It's like, well, how did the, you know, what was it, 12 or 13 of the various districts, right, looked like death warmed over. But boy, when you got to that Capitol, it's like fantastic. Well, hold on a second. Is that really what we want to do, is live the Hunger Games, where the Capitol is always having a party and everything is always first class, even if the rest of the districts are a little bit on hard times?
1: I don't disagree, but a 250 only comes once, and I think we should. I'm glad we're splurging and showing appreciation for it. I don't disagree with the hard times and cutting back and limiting, and I agree they've been complaining about not having enough money for decades, but we're only going to pass 250 once. So
0: that is true.
1: I don't know.
0: That's a very fair point, Dan. That's a very fair point. Are there big celebrations planned in Texas this weekend?
1: Of course. Of course, yes. Food and stay in the house. So.
0: I envy you. And by the way, I guess I'm kind of glad, too, that in the last few weeks we've been reminded that most of the rest of the world does not enjoy air conditioning the way the United States of America does. And to think, you know, because there was a time in the 70s, we used to have this guy on the show from time to time. I think it was from Heritage, Robert Rector. And he'd always look at census data and stuff like that. He said in the 1970s, something like 23% of the population enjoyed air conditioning, and almost all of them were what you'd call rich people. And today, it's something like 88% of the entire U.S. population enjoys air conditioning. And you think the British and the Western Europeans have not figured out that you have to do this for people. You got to improve their standard of living. But then again, Great Britain is not exactly in great shape, are they? Dan, thanks so much. I appreciate the call. Glad you're listening down in Texas on KTSA. Hey, are China-linked groups quietly training America's judges? I want you to consider this. It's something we'll talk about more after Independence Day weekend, but a green nonprofit has trained 2,000 American judges while courting Beijing, communist China. So who's really shaping the rulings that are coming out of our courts? A national security group is now urging Congress to investigate a prominent environmental law nonprofit organization over their past partnerships and their programming ties with the Chinese Communist government and organizations linked to the Chi-Com government. The Environmental Law Institute, known as ELI, has trained more than 2,000 American judges on environmental law through what's called its Climate Judiciary Project. That's what they've done since 2018. So just in the last 8 years, they have trained more than 2,000 American judges, and they're tied to the Chinese Communist government. Now, if you say, well, why is that important? Because China does not have America's best interests at heart. And if what they're trying to do is to shove judges, to push judges in a particular direction to benefit China at the detriment of America, that's just absolutely wrong. And here's what they've found about this. Across three decades of engagement, ELI's work has uniformly advanced Chinese strategic and national security interests while undermining American national security by constraining domestic energy producers. Now, how are they doing this? Because judges have a lot to say about whether or not you drill for oil, about whether or not you mine coal, about whether or not a coal-fired electric plant is allowed to operate, about whether or not you can generate electricity with natural gas. It is to China's benefit to cut America's energy availability and to go out and push the kind of stuff that we buy from China, like windmills and solar panels. By the way, everybody does talk about those weight loss injections, you know, the GLP ones, and I've heard about them too. I have absolutely no interest. I know the results are dramatic. They lower your blood sugar and they reduce your appetite. 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Glad to be with you on a Conspiracy Theory Thursday. Always glad to take your calls at 866-HEY-LARS. That's 866-439-5277. When we come back, should we be harvesting all the timber in America instead of letting it rot after fires? We'll get to that next.

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11: Hey, welcome back to the Lars Larson Show. Our forests, especially our federal forests, lose far more timber to rot than we ever actually harvest and turn into dimensional lumber to be able to build houses and businesses and furniture and everything else. So, if the crews and the equipment are already in place, what stops us from putting all that wood to use instead of letting it become the kindling for wildfires in the future? I thought we'd talk about it with Jesse Ramos. I've been very impressed when I followed Jesse on Instagram. He's the state director of Americans for Prosperity Montana. Ms. Ramos, welcome to the program.
12: Hey, thank you so much, Lars. Really appreciate you giving a voice to these critical issues affecting rural America.
11: Hey, I'm glad to do it because I don't think Americans, when they hear about oil and natural gas, they say, that's a gold mine for America. We've got a lot of it. And I want them to say that about forests as well, because the public owns hundreds of millions of acres of forest, and we could be turning it into something productive, including jobs and taxes, and we're not.
12: Absolutely. Unfortunately, just tens of billions of dollars are going to waste. And you hear a lot of arguments about the oil and gas that, oh, oil and gas isn't good because it's not a renewable resource. Well, you have timber, which is an incredibly renewable resource, and that's still not good enough for a lot of these far-left environmental activists that want to shut it down and continue to let that stuff burn.
11: I want you to explain to my audience, when we say, if I say that mortality, you know, where the forests either get bugs or disease or they've suffered a fire, that we could go in and salvage log an awful lot of that, and we're routinely not doing that. Is there any way to explain something that sounds inexplicable?
12: I think the main reason, Lars, is it actually came from the Carter administration. They've made it impossible to actually responsibly care for our public lands. I mean, I'm a public land user. I think you probably are too. We love our public lands.
11: Yep.
12: But it's completely irresponsible to forego our public lands and not responsibly care for them. And so it's just lawsuit after lawsuit, permit delay after permit delay that makes it impossible to go in and harvest even after a fire. It'd be great if we could be a little proactive and do it before the fire, but even after the fire, when it's essentially a lot of burnt trees, it's impossible to do it because these activists have found loopholes in the system to completely shut it down for any sort of harvest or economic benefit.
11: So, Jesse, let me ask you something, because this is asking about the sort of the legislative approach to this. Is there any way to get the Congress to pass laws that effectively say, we're not going to let you tie us up in courts forever? We understand protecting the environment. We understand doing things in a sensible manner. But we don't mean that you get to be what my mom used to call the dog in the manger. You know, the entity that just sits there and blocks everything that comes along to nobody's benefit at all, including the dog.
12: Well, I'm so glad you brought that up, Lars, because there's actually a bill sitting in Congress right now. It just passed the U.S. Congress, the U.S. House of Representatives, back in December, and now the Senate is sitting on it because the Democrats have decided they're going to hold it hostage for the election. It's called the Speed Act, and the Speed Act actually addresses a lot of these issues. It limits the amount of time that an agency can be, quote-unquote, reviewing a permit to 60 days instead of multiple years. And it limits other things, such as you only have 150 days to file a lawsuit. And if you're going to file a lawsuit, you actually have to be present in the public comment portion of the project. And so this is very common sense. It had bipartisan support in the House, and unfortunately right now it's just stuck in the Senate. I know President Trump wants it on his desk. He wants to sign this bill, and this would help not only timber, it would help oil and natural gas. It would help energy development so that America can continue to lead the next American energy renaissance.
11: Well, and I'm talking to Jesse Ramos, who's state director for Americans for Prosperity Montana. I lived in Montana a couple of times when I was a kid. I love the state. It's a great state. And unfortunately, it's become a little bit too liberal for me. But we've been talking about this because the idea that we'd let on national forest land, not private land, private landowners generally don't do this, but we'd let trees be killed either by bugs or disease or fire, and then fail to harvest all this, the number is 2 to 8 times as much timber is lost to mortality than is actually harvested every year. I couldn't imagine a farmer getting away if 2 to 8 times as much of his corn just simply died out there in the field as the amount he harvested. He'd be out of business pretty quick, wouldn't he?
12: Oh, absolutely he would. And in Montana, since just the year 2000, we've lost 30 billion board feet of timber just to wildfires, not bugs, not any of that other stuff included, just wildfire, Lars. That's enough to build 2 million homes and generate $40 billion of economic activity just gone to waste, burning up, polluting our air every summer.
11: Is 2 billion board feet, you said, or 30 billion board feet?
12: 30 billion board
11: wow.
12: feet. 2 million homes could be built with that.
11: You know what I like to translate it as, Jesse, and you may have a better number than I do on this, but I've talked to some forest economists, and you say, okay, so how many jobs are generated by 1 million board feet of timber? And they say about 11. And you say, well, that doesn't sound like much. Well, but that means that 1 billion board feet is 1,000 times that. That means that if you cut a billion board feet of timber to make houses and furniture and everything else, you create 11,000 jobs. Now, multiply that by 30. You're talking about hundreds of thousands of jobs. And I realize each one is for a year. But the amount of economic activity you could generate, and most of those jobs, whether it's fellers that cut the trees down, the guys and gals who drive the log trucks, the guys and gals who work in the sawmills, all of those jobs are family wage jobs. They're not jobs where, you know, you have to figure out where mom is going to work because dad or mom can actually make the living for the whole family if you'll let it happen. Am I wrong?
12: You are not wrong, and actually it's summed up in a pretty good stat that I found, that Montana used to rank 24th or 25th in the country for per capita income in the 80s through the 2000s when logging was at its peak. Now we rank at or near the bottom, 48th or 50th, because we've transitioned into this quote-unquote tourist economy where the average wage is $30,000 to $40,000 a year, whereas the logging industry is well into the six figures for many of these professions.
11: You know, we got to get back to that. Jesse, it's a pleasure to speak to you. Happy Independence Day.
12: Same to you, Lars. Thank you.
11: Thank you, sir. That is Jesse Ramos from Americans for Prosperity Montana. 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
21: Fox News, I'm Jack Callahan. Indirect talks between the U.S. and Iran have wrapped up for now.
22: Iran's parliament speaker and lead negotiator admitted that nuclear inspections will happen.
21: Fox's Jeff Paul reports from Tel Aviv. Those talks in Qatar are expected to resume after the funeral for the late Ayatollah Khamenei next week. Federal authorities have indicted former Olympic athlete David Hearn for allegedly vandalizing the newly refurbished Lincoln Memorial reflecting pool. U.S. Attorney Jeanine Pirro says a grand jury returned a felony indictment for destruction of property.
23: We have about a half a dozen other cases. Some of them will be missed.

0: 5 by Sunday. State Health Officer Dr. Dan Edney is warning everyone to take the heat seriously and stay safe.
1: Everybody needs to know we have one, two, or three children who die every year related to heat. It's usually accidentally left in a car. So we have our look back campaign. You know, before you get out of your car, if you have a child or grandchild, look back. You know, it just, the temperatures escalate extremely high really fast. And we lose a couple of children every year. And, you know, we lose about 30 Mississippians a year to heat-related illnesses.
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0: One of several suspects allegedly responsible for a shooting on Ross Lane in Claiborne County on June 28th was brought into custody Wednesday. Police are still searching for a fourth suspect. According to Dark Horse Press, a home was hit by multiple rounds of gunfire, putting both the occupants and the surrounding community at risk. So far, 34-year-old Kelvin Hill, 20-year-old Cameron Brown, and 27-year-old Ronald Thompson are facing charges. Thompson voluntarily surrendered Wednesday afternoon. A bond of $350,000 was set for Hill and Brown. As a condition of his release, Brown was ordered to wear an ankle monitor and comply with a court-ordered curfew. A warrant has been issued for the arrest of Kamari Curtison, also known as K5. For all things Mississippi, visit supertalk.fm.
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0: Welcome. Eric Erickson here. Boy, do we have some data on the socialists you need to hear. The phone number today, and it's we're treating today as an open line Friday, 877-973-7425. We got special program tomorrow. Everybody's off except I will be here for the 4th of July show tomorrow with you guys to talk all things America, which will allow you to do today. I'm sure many of you have immigration questions. The immigration case, I can help you navigate those, among other things. Again, 877-973-7425. I want to begin with the data that the New York Times has on the Democratic Socialists of America. It is exactly as I've been telling you. This is my this is my routine, regular time to tell you that I'm not telling you I told you so to brag. I'm just telling you that I knew the data was there because it kept cropping up in exit polling, and now there's been a massive survey from the New York Times about who makes up the Democratic Socialists of America. You will be unsurprised to learn it is overwhelmingly progressive white people. Progressive white people seem to be, and by the way, disaffected progressive white people. That's the other thing you need to know. It is disaffected progressive white people who are in decline. And they are struggling because they see other people getting ahead, and they are angry that they themselves are losing their control. They have been at the upper echelons of society. Now, I want you to think about this for just a moment. Just think about this. Have you ever seen The Devil Wears Prada? Have you ever read the book? I know I didn't see the sequel, just so you know. I didn't see the sequel. Didn't care to pay attention to the sequel. However, in the first one, there is a statement from, what's her name? Meryl Streep's character. And she talks about Anne Hesh's character is laughing about the Anne Hathaway's character is laughing about the fashion and how fashion is picked and how absurd all of fashion is, and Meryl Streep's character goes through what you're seeing today you will find on the store shelves at your local Five and Dime next year, that we set fashion, we determine fashion, we do this, we do that. It is we are the arbiters of taste. There is a Instagram account. I don't follow it. I find it all pretentious, and it showed up a couple of times in recommended reels. Finally, like, I am not interested in this. It's some guy sitting outside holding a glass of wine, and he's explaining how in high society they know taste. It can be the dividing line. It is inherited luxury taste from your parents, and others pretend, and the posers and the nouveau riche can be told and is separated from all these people. There's an obnoxious pretty. Think about the wardrobes of the rich. Think about when you go into the nouveau riche, the newly income. It is some of the most god-awful, atrocious houses you will see. Honestly, it's one of my problems with President Trump and what he's done to the White House is it looks like a French whorehouse barfed all over the White House, throwing gold leaf everywhere. I mean, come on. You go to some of these 18th century houses in France that were houses of ill repute, and it's just one of the most gaudy, Rococo, Baroque things you've ever seen, and just stop throwing up gold leaf everywhere. That's what France does. And of course, the president, you will not be surprised to learn, loves Versailles. And nowadays, the younger rich people decided that they need these empire staircases that go up on each side and meet with the landing, and the black and white tile marble and the wrought iron and the gold leaf everywhere. It's a lack of taste. And the old rich, they don't need to show their wealth off, blah, blah, blah, blah, blah. Well, a lot of the Democratic National or the Democratic Socialist people are upper income young white people who have college degrees, whose families have come into money, but they're never going to amount to what their parents did, and they are seething with resentment. Not only that, oftentimes they aren't bright enough, and they know deep down that they are essentially second class. They know deep down that they are unable to compete. They know deep down that some young entrepreneur somewhere without a college degree from the Ivies is going to turn on them and take their ideas and take their money, and they are deeply resentful of it. It's exactly what we see. Resentful upper-income white people. But there's something else here, too. There's another reason that these relentless cancel crowd culture of progressives, why they are overwhelmingly white. And that is because overwhelmingly they don't believe in God, they believe in themselves. When you still believe in God in some capacity, there's an anchoring aspect. And a lot of non-white people still have a faith belief that a lot of upper-income white people don't. And higher-income non-white people as well get there. That's why you have some of the non-white people, they gravitate towards these non-white candidates. Like Chevalier in New York was over, Darlisa Chevalier was overwhelmingly elected by white people. But concurrent to her being overwhelmingly elected by white people as a non-white person, she herself is from a family where she could go for 7 years as a college student and never have a job in the real world because of her family. So the white people who overwhelmingly rule the party are embracing non-white candidates so that they can feel virtuous, like they're an ally. And those non-white Democratic Socialist candidates who are getting elected are also not from the lower echelons of society, overwhelmingly who reject Democratic Socialist ideas. Thomas Edsel had this piece in the New York Times. Candidates aligned with the Democratic Socialists of America are surging to victory. Here's the problem. Most of the leadership of the DSA and a majority of voters who back its candidates are no way working class. Instead, an elite made up of well-educated professionals dominates the insurgency. The DSA's agenda, in turn, is packed with policies supported by left-wing liberals, white progressives in particular, but strongly opposed by both white and minority working class, defined in pollster shorthand as non-college educated voters. These policies include more or less open borders, defunding the police, and abolishing ICE, as well as supporting an array of transgender rights. In a 2021 survey, the DSA surveyed its members and found 85% were non-Hispanic white, far more than the national population, which is 57.8% white, 9% Hispanic, 5% Asian American, 4% black. 4% of the members held blue-collar jobs, according to the survey, the most recent publicly available. Nearly 6 out of 10 DSA members held professional jobs, 58%. The remainder were students, or unemployed, or disabled. DSA members were far better educated than the average American. More than 80% of members who were 25 years old or older had college degrees, and 35% had a master's degree, a doctorate, or a professional degree. 60% identified as agnostic or atheist. In 2021, the survey found that 64% of its members identified as male, 27% as female, 10% as non-binary or other, and that LGBTQIA plus membership had tripled from 10% to 32%. In other words, they're not like the rest of the country. By the way, to their credit, they're doing a remarkably good job of talking about affordability issues and claiming that somehow socialism will make it better. And they've got a very charismatic mayor of New York City. You should not underestimate his appeal. And they are targeting people who've come out of the progressive madrasas of America called public schools, where they haven't learned their ABCs and 1-2-3s. They've learned the gender unicorn and are believed to be of various classes of oppressed people, oppressed by our society. And the Democratic Socialists of America explained to the upper-income ones that, well, you know, see Jose down there. Jose came over here from Mexico. And Jose started a landscaping business. It was just him. And then he hired a guy to work for him. that he hired three more guys to work for him. Then he raised the money and he bought out a competitor, and he now owns a massive landscaping business and has about 50 employees. And he's pulling in seven figures on a landscaping business, an immigrant without a college degree, making more money than you. What is wrong with that? And those ally, virtuous people who have not a racist bone in their body, they begin to hate Jose and decide that Jose is acting outside of his class. He's acting white. He's gotten uppity. And those white kids decide, you know what, we need to vote for the Democratic Socialists of America because they're going to make Jose abandon his trucks and his lawnmowers and his weed eaters for battery-powered appliances, and he's not going to be able to cut as many yards because he's got to keep everything charged, and they're going to be expensive, and it's going to slow him down, and it will whittle down his income because we can't let some Mexican immigrant without a college degree get ahead of us. Doesn't he know who we are? That's the mindset of the Democratic Socialists of America. They are actually the racists, the whites among them, the paternalism of the non-white classes that they must protect and declare their allyship with. And they don't like America. They have imbibed from the progressive madrasas a deep hatred of their country. And it is why, in the polling that is out there right now, when you look across the country, with the exception of Maine, but it's pretty close in Maine too, Americans in the swing states and the swing districts, a majority of them believe that the Democrats hate the country. It's too far left. And in fact, when you look at the polling itself of the Democrats out there in America, overwhelmingly they are not patriotic. Overwhelmingly they do not like the country. Overwhelmingly, the Democrats are alienated from their fellow man. In the name of allyship with classes of people, they've lost touch with the individuals of America. They feel their lives declining, and they are wishing to bulk up and bulwark those institutions and organizations that can keep them on top, that can keep them being the taste setters, that can keep them being the trend makers, that can keep them setting the tone and culture. After all, look at what the right wing does. They can't even make good movies. Surely the left should be on top. And in their echo chambers and their bubbles, they believe it so. And every time something pierces the bubble, the whites within the Democratic Socialists of America decide it's time to double down and hate America more. As we head into the 4th of July weekend, you will not be surprised to know that last night the United States beat two countries at one time, Bosnia and Herzegovina. One nation, I know. It's 50 of us versus two of them. We won. And the Democratic Socialists of America melted down. All over social media, particularly Blue Sky, deeply upset that the United States won a soccer game. Pride Month is over. We're back to calling it soccer instead of Pride Month football. So soccer, the Americans won the soccer game last night, and the progressives were upset. These people root against America. It used to be the Blame America First crowd that ran against Ronald Reagan. Boy, you rise up a Republican candidate, or Marco Rubio or someone like that in 28, who is extremely passionate about the country, who is great off the top of his head, and you put him against the Blame America First crowd, and good luck to that crowd.
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0: not agree with him, but he tells you the truth. It's the Eric Erickson Show.
1: Welcome back. It is Eric Erickson today. It is an open line Friday today, and even though it's Thursday, we'll call it open line Thursday. I know a lot of you want to talk about immigration.

0: I'm going to talk a little bit more about the Supreme Court's immigration case at the top of the hour, in large part because I want to give everybody a, I want to bring everybody back in. Those of you who weren't here yesterday, kind of explain it to you, walk you through some of the other angles of it that I didn't have time to get to yesterday. Because there's no reason for you to be scared of this case. This is not a dramatic change. In fact, it is a preservation of the status quo, and there are ways to get around the decision. And I think one of the things is birth tourism. So I want to spend a little more time with those, but I've still got stuff to talk about the Democratic Socialists and the hate last night. I was actually shocked to see people who are Americans who actually were really rooting against the United States of America. They simply did not want us to win that game, which was just wild. And again, I'm happy to take your phone calls as well. The phone number is 877-973-7425. Tomorrow, everybody's got the day off, except I will be doing the show, and we're going to run it through the weekend for those stations that play the show best of. And it's all about the 4th of July, all about 250 years, patriotic music, all that sort of stuff, the Star Spangled Banner. You can text Eric, E-R-I-C-K, to 33777. You'll be able to get the podcast. You'll be able to get the live stream. And you should subscribe to the show notes. You should subscribe to the show notes. Now, when we come back, I'll take your phone calls. But also, I got to spend a little more time on the progressive hate about soccer and the awesomeness of the United States of America. Everybody's asking me about it. I've got strongly held views on this country. Probably won't surprise you, but the angle would. And then the immigration case from the Supreme Court. There are so many things being said by so many people that are flat out not true. They clearly didn't read the opinion, and they don't really care about the truth. I actually do, and I want to navigate you through that. For example, those of you wound up about it and think it's a horrible decision, did you know it was actually 8-0-1, Alito being ambiguous, but it was 8 justices who believed that children of illegal aliens born in this country could be American citizens. Did you know that? I bet not. We'll explain it. Give me time, though. 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

0: Truth over tribe. 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Eric Erickson, conservative but not captive.
1: Greetings, conversationalists. It is Eric Erickson here. I want to take your phone calls before moving on, 877-973-7425. But first, this is a very rare thing to happen. This is a very, very rare thing that happens. But my wife is demanding your input on something, so I must read this from her. Would you please ask your listeners what products I should use to keep my new car in great shape? I drive cars forever, and the last one had paint coming off the hood. I want to know how to protect and maintain my pretty black car. Now, here's the backstory. My wife was driving, got her a brand new Audi QS5 from Audi in Marietta, north of the city. And she was behind a dump truck the other day, and it was dripping something, and it got on the side of her car, and she is struggling to get it off and doesn't want to tear up the paint. It does come off. She did take it through the car wash, and some of it came off, but not all of it, and she wants to make sure she's not hurting her car paint when she takes this stuff off, among other things. So if anybody's got any ideas, contact at ewerickson.com. You don't need to call and tie up Belinda's time. Just go email contact@ewerickson.com. What on earth does my wife need to use? Because she found out, for example, watching some YouTube video, that the screen in her car has some anti-glare coating, and you shouldn't use Windex on it because it'll rub off the anti-glare coating. So it's a brand new Audi SQ5. Any advice would be appreciated. Now to the phones we go. Charlie, you're going to be up first. Welcome to the show.
2: Hey, Eric, how are you today?
1: Great. What's going on?
2: Hey, wanted to talk about the contrast between the American victory last night in the World Cup, and it was just so patriotic and so positive. All the fans there were just dressed in red, white, and blue. Every demographic you could think of, chanting USA. The players were singing the national anthem. I mean, it was just so wonderful, especially with what we have coming up on the 250th anniversary of America. And it reminded me, I'm old enough to remember the Olympic hockey team, and that's what it really, really reminded me of. But, you know, compare that to just the hate that you were talking about coming out of the Democrat Socialists. And I caught a clip of Milot Kyros, who's the young lady that won the Democrat primary. Yes. In Colorado. And you've never seen such just seething anger and hatred in your life. It's amazing.
1: Yeah, and you know, this is becoming more and more typical, too. In fact, you know, The Nation and, oh, what's the other one? It's not just The Nation. Salon, I guess, the far-left publications. I know it was The Nation for sure. They're doing a piece for the 4th of July with all the bad things about America, essentially, how unfulfilled America is. They're showing their hate. And I got to be honest with you, Charlie, I'm a little worried about the numbers of people who are embracing this stuff. It's not a majority of Americans. It's not even a third, but it's still about 1 in 5 Americans share this contempt of the United States, and a lot of it really is overwhelmingly white. So, you know, I do a 2 hits a week on WDBO. It's my Orlando affiliate on Tuesday and Thursday morning. This morning, Scott Inez down there was playing some of their open mics from their station, and it was overwhelmingly, all the clips he played were immigrants to this country, a lot of them Cubans, talking about how this is the greatest country ever. And if you don't appreciate that, you should travel the world. And overwhelming. I mean, it was very overwhelming to hear these people so grateful to be Americans. And meanwhile, you've got these upper income whites who just hate the country.
2: Well, yeah. And on one hand, I'm very, very concerned, because if this does catch on, it will destroy the nation. But on the other hand, I think for anything, negativity doesn't sell. And I'm hoping that enough people on our side speak up in a positive manner. And I think it's the result of a lack of education and 2 generations of the American education system teaching young people to hate America.
1: Yeah. Oh, I do. And Charlie, I'll leave you there, but I'm not kidding y'all. I the other day in New York City, I drove past a high school, and it was the High School for Climate Justice. And these are, essentially madrasas in New York City. This is a madrasa. I'm pulling up this website now. High School for Climate Justice. And literally, the logo is a fist raised in the air with the sun over it. You can look this up, climatejustice.nyc. This is nuts. This is let me just read you from the website. As a school, staff began to engage in concepts of climate change and climate justice through multiple book clubs and share-outs. While reading, we realized through the multiple sources that it would be important to create shared language and definition of key terms that our school and classrooms would engage with on a regular basis. The High School for Climate Justice creates the following poster and uses as a baseline for the nuanced conversations we're learning to have every day. We talk about madrasas in Islam. In Islam, madrasas are where young men go to learn about their faith. And in many countries and parts of the Middle East, the madrasas are typically where young men go and get radicalized. It is increasingly clear that what the left has done in the United States is turn a lot of public schools and colleges into madrasas for woke ideology. So in New York City now, there is this High School for Climate Justice. I'm not making it up. You can look it up yourself, climatejustice.nyc. And literally the logo is an upraised fist with a sun, a rising sun over it. Maybe it's a setting sun. That is a madrasa for progressivism. And now let me read you. This is on their website, on their about page, the climate justice theme. The climate justice theme is integrated in the academics and community partnerships that we cultivate. Starting in ninth grade, all students take a climate justice elective that touches on the key tenets, concepts, and issues pertaining to climate justice, and all 11th graders take advanced placement environmental science. All students engage in interdisciplinary lessons in all grade levels with climate themes throughout the school year. For example, in 12th grade, during a unit that focuses on voting rights in their government course, it is enhanced with further depth in math class as students grapple with functions that model voting trends and English class readings and analyzing experts from Stacey Abrams' book, Our Time Is Now. We continue to sustain and grow our community partnerships that align with our climate justice theme. Some examples of these partnerships are New York Sunworks that assist in our hydroponics lab and the Resilient Schools Consortium that engages students with hands-on activities with trips to Coney Island Creek to strengthen the surrounding dunes to protect the community from future hurricanes and inclement weather. You got that? That's a public school in New York City that is reading a book from Stacey Abrams called Our Time Is Now that models voting rights and ties it to climate change and climate justice in the United States. That is a progressive madrasa. The children there are being indoctrinated. It is why these are going to be some of the most neurotic kids in America when they come out of the school, because their parents and them, that they've all tied together into left-wing ideology. And it's the ideology that is greater than the math and the reading and the science. These people are indoctrinating kids in the same way radical Muslims do in madrasas. And then they go on to Ivy League schools or very progressive schools. And then they get out and they can't get jobs. They're from upper-income, well-to-do families in New York City choosing to go to the High School for Climate Justice to read books by Stacey Abrams, and then they can't get out and get jobs, and they decide that life is not fair to them, and given what they did and their virtue by going to a High School for Climate Justice, they should get jobs. Now, interestingly enough, I'm looking at one of the pictures of the graduates, and it is very, very, very diverse, Black and Latino. Very, very diverse. And now I want you to think about that as well. That the super high income white families are sending their kids to private school. and others are sending their kids here. Where do you think the DSA is doing their indoctrination? They're not doing their indoctrination in a normal school. They're going to the High School for Climate Justice, and they're going to the super Upper East Side and Upper West Side elite private schools. And the kids are learning to hate America and learning to be overwhelmed with anxiety and learning the basics of ideology instead of the basics of math and reading and good grammar. We have madrasas in this country. They are not run by, well, we do have some that are run by Islamic radicals. Go up to Dearborn, Michigan, you'll find them. Parts of Texas. But we also have madrasas run by the secular elite. So last night, the United States beats Bosnia and Herzegovina. One of the funniest tweets I saw was someone asking why the United States had to play two countries at once. Technically, Bosnia and Herzegovina played 50 countries at once. But people, they didn't know that. But we won. We won despite a red card on one of the best players, as I understand it. Now, obviously, I don't keep up with it that much, but it's America playing the world, so I do. A lot of outrage. But among the Democratic Socialists of America and among the highly educated whites, they were upset not that our player got the boot, but that America won. They're rooting against the United States. They think we need to be humbled and brought down a peg. But the reality is that we are the best country, and many of those people, they haven't really traveled well. You know, I have traveled very well. I've traveled far and wide. I've been all around the world. Only in this country do you encounter people who hate America the way Americans hate America. Everywhere else, people want to come. You always find strains of resentment and animosity, particularly in Europe. They're very jealous of us. But you go around the world, and there are always people who, they are pro-America. You go to Eastern Europe, those are some of the most pro-America people ever. My daughter went to Vienna and to Prague, and she was amazed at Ronald Reagan statues. And particularly in the Czech Republic, just how pro-America they are. A buddy of mine went to Poland, had the same experience. Ronald Reagan statue, super pro-America, loves the United States, credits us with the collapse of the Soviet Union. You go to Southeast Asia, a lot of them, even in Vietnam, they actually are fully embrace American culture in a place like Vietnam. But you come here and you encounter the upper income whites, and they really hate this country. Not only do the people, the upper income whites, hate the country, this is the statement I make that makes them all mad, but the non-whites, who those upper income whites have elevated, also hate the country. And, you know, there is a tie that binds them. The upper-income whites in the media who hate the country have elevated non-white voices who can be in their echo chamber. They have not elevated the non-white voices who love America. And all of the non-white voices who have been elevated and regularly appear on MSNBC and in the pages of the New York Times, I think understand that they have been hand-selected by the upper-income whites to affirm their worldview. Now, the irony there knows no bounds, that all of these non-white people in the New York Times and on MS Now, who hate the country and think the country has not advanced non-white people, particularly black people, are actually bound to these upper-income whites who put them on TV and in the newspaper. They didn't do it on their own. They had to be found by these upper-income whites who hate America, and they got to share their hatred of America. Meanwhile, the rest of us get along pretty doggone well. Black, white, the patriots out there. I played that clip of Joy Reid. Speaking of a non-white voice elevated by the white progressives, Joy Reid, who speaks mostly to white people and relates mostly to white people, says she doesn't know a single black person who is going to celebrate the 4th of July this weekend. Meanwhile, my neighbor has covered his house in American flags and already has his fireworks bought, and guess what race he is? He's not white. And he loves this country. He's black. The Indian family across the street also have their American flags out because they love their country. The only people who don't seem to are the upper-income whites who are in decline, and the non-white voices they themselves have chosen to elevate to echo themselves.
0: honest,
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1: Welcome back. 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If you have someone in your life who loves golf, you really need to get them one of their putters. They're phenomenal. They really actually are. I've got the one with the bronze center. The thing that is different to him is that you could do weight balance with a carbon steel filler or a bronze filler. The bronze one gives more weight. My gosh, it's great. Okay, Mike, this is so off the rails from anything we would talk about. I love it. Welcome to the show, sir. How are you?
2: Very good to talk to you again, sir. Can you hear me okay?
1: I can.
2: All right. So, yes, I'm calling with something that happened yesterday that is not related to politics, but slightly related to the Supreme Court cases. In the video game world, Sony PlayStation yesterday said that in 2028, they're not making physical game discs anymore. They're only going to be digital from that point forward. I obviously oppose that because I believe in owning physical media, games, movies, books, whatever. So I'm mad at Sony, but I'm also mad at the consumers for shifting so hard towards digital games that Sony thinks they can do that. And it struck me, it's just like Congress giving away its power to the presidency. They could have been passing laws on border security. They could have been passing laws on birth tourism, but they haven't done that yet. And so I wonder, is this finally the

0: moment that they actually take back some of their power, pass small pieces of simple legislation through regular order, or are we just going to keep doing more of the same?
1: Man, I got to tell you, I love this call. My son, I got home last night, have not been home since Monday. My son saw me last night, and the very first thing he asked me was, had I heard about Sony doing this? Because he is as into physical media, 17-year-old, and gets it. He wants his physical media. It's unfortunate.
0: Good, poor
1: kid. Yeah, and you know, also, the bandwidth issues and stuff, and do you really own it if you have to download it from Sony? You can't just keep playing it. I wonder if they'll reverse the decision, but concurrent to that also, it's worth pointing out that I think in the market, Microsoft with their Xbox or someone else is going to come out with physical media as a way to get around what Sony is doing. I think there's enough of a market for physical media out there. It'll happen still. That's why they still publish DVDs and Blu-rays and records and things like that. Now, as to Congress, yeah, there's a great tie-in here with the Congress's failure to do any sort of job these days and outsourcing to everyone else. It's kind of wild. Speaking of, we got to get into the immigration decision. We will be back after this. 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
7: Man.
8: Fox News, I'm Ted Linder. A Maryland man accused of vandalizing the Lincoln Memorial reflecting pool in D.C. in the days following last month's UFC event at the White House.
9: David Hearn, a former Olympic canoe racer, is charged with a felony count of destruction of government property. Accused by U.S. Attorney Jeanine Pirro of intentionally ripping part of the painted blue liner from the renovated reflecting pool last month. Hearn says he reached into the pool to examine coating already peeled and briefly touched a chunk still attached to the pool.
8: That's Fox's Jared Halpern, and a suspected protester with a Tibetan flag apparently lit himself on fire tonight around 6:30 Eastern time outside the UN in New York City. The suspect, identified by the New York Post as Lobga Rangzin, was dressed in full monastic garb when he planted a Tibetan flag on the sidewalk, then lit himself on fire. He was taken to Bellevue Hospital with severe burns and listed in critical condition. 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
7: A fourth arrest has been made in connection with a triple homicide in Jackson over the weekend. Police Chief Rochelle Brackney did not identify the subject, but said the individual was arrested in Texas and will be extradited back to Mississippi on a capital

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0: Mississippians planning to hit the road this holiday weekend can expect to see an uptick in state troopers on highways and interstates. Lieutenant Kervin Stewart with the Mississippi Highway Patrol tells us law enforcement will be going all out to keep the road safe for passengers.
6: Well, what you can expect is a stepped-up enforcement because it is a holiday, and it's the 250th anniversary, so we expect a lot more people to be on the highways as they travel to and from their destination. With that being said, you know, safety is always first and foremost with us. Our focus will be, of course, on seatbelt safety, removing DUI drivers from the roadway, and just making sure you get to and from your destination safely.
0: Last year, state troopers wrote nearly 5,000 tickets and responded to one fatal crash during Independence Day weekend. Be sure to keep up with all the latest news, sports, and politics in Mississippi by heading on over to Supertalk.fm. I'm Caleb Saylors.
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15: 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I host a morning show in Nashville, Tennessee on Super Talk 99.7 WTN. And I want you to go find me on X specifically right now. There is a story that is exploding across America. It is on the socials. I've got it on my social feed at Dan Mandis Show. It is out of Florida, and it is a horrifying

0: horrifying tale of a military veteran shot dead over a parking lot, over a parking space at a Walmart in a Walmart parking lot. Now, here's what happened. Apparently, this veteran, his name is Bart DeGuglielmo, and I think I may have botched his name, but I think I'm close. But he and another woman, they're fighting over a parking spot. And so, and you know how this goes if you've ever been in a parking lot, especially at like a Walmart where, you know, parking may be spare. So they're fighting over a parking spot. He apparently did not get the parking spot. She is the one that was able to get the parking spot. And he approaches her car as they fight over the parking spot. She got the spot. She gets out of her car. She has a cell phone in one hand, and she gets out of the car with a gun in her other hand. And so now these two are arguing in the middle of this Florida parking lot over this parking space. She is black. He is white. And so as this confrontation continues, it's about a minute 15, minute 20 seconds, and she is holding the gun in the pointing position, basically telling this veteran, step back. He continues to walk towards her, but during this minute 15, minute 20 seconds in this video, he holds up his hands several times. Like, I don't know if you want to interpret it as I mean no harm, but whatever. He puts his hands up. She continues to have the gun pointed at him. He walks away, then he walks back towards her. And I think ultimately the tragedy here is that Bart would still be alive if either one walked away from this argument in the middle of a Florida Walmart parking lot as this shooting happens over a parking space. Now, Florida has stand your ground laws. You folks, if you listen to talk radio, you know that Florida has stand your ground laws. And so she clearly is going to have to convince the authorities that she felt like she was threatened by this man and that she felt like her life was in danger and so forth. I do want to bring in Jonathan Fahey, former acting director of ICE. Also, you've probably seen him on Fox News, Fox Business, also former federal prosecutor. Jonathan Fahey, great to have you on here on America at Night. You've seen the video. You're familiar, of course. You're a very seasoned attorney. You've seen the video. You're familiar with Florida's stand your ground laws. One of the last things that happened, as the man was walking towards the woman, she shot him. It looks like she shoots him in the abdomen. He goes to the ground. She takes the gun. It looks to me, the video's not great, but it looks like she takes the gun and puts it on the top of her car. And someone, I don't know if it was her, but someone calls the police and she waits for the police. As the man lay dying in the middle of a parking lot, she starts yelling at him on the ground. I don't know if that matters at all in the prosecution, whatever. But as he's lying there and bleeding out, she's yelling at him. So, Jonathan, what is your first, you know, realizing we don't know everything that led up to it, but what is your first blush thought on this shooting in Florida?
1: My first take on it is it's a murder, and she's not going to have a very strong self-defense claim because, you know, to claim self-defense, even though Florida has stand your ground, she still has to be able to show she was in reasonable fear of death or serious bodily injury. And the fact he's an older gentleman, he's clearly unarmed because he, you know, raises his, you know, hands in the air and he doesn't appear to be armed. So I don't think there's a real strong argument that she was in reasonable fear of, you know, death or bodily injury. She also got out of the car with the gun, initiated the gun to the situation, you know, at the outset before there was anything else aggressive. So I think it, you know, she will certainly claim self-defense. I think the part that you mentioned that she's yelling at him after the fact, you know, it may not be relevant, but it's certainly a very, you know, really grotesque thing to be doing when you have somebody that is dead or dying and you're yelling or screaming at them when this is somebody that, you know, even if you were defending yourself, you shouldn't wish them to die or to yell at them at the very end of their lives. So very disturbing situation. I'm sure there'll be more come of it, and what was said and other types of things might become relevant. But at least my initial take is it's a murder. She's going to have a lot of trouble proving self-defense here. And if you were to switch the races in this case, this would be already major national news, and the same cast of characters would be out, stirring up trouble.
0: Yeah, Ben Crump and all those folks. Let me ask you, though, because it does look like during the video, she is backing away. She's still got the gun held up. And again, you can see the video on my socials at Dan Mandis Show. She's holding up the video, or she's holding up the gun, and she is backing away, and he continues to walk towards her. Then he walks away from her. It's almost like he's kind of walking in the general vicinity, trying to, I don't know, it sounds like maybe he might be yelling at her. Clearly, they're having an argument. Ultimately, it looks like she is telling him, telegraphing, certainly. We can't hear anything on the video, but she's telegraphing or saying, stay away or I'm going to shoot. We don't know what she actually said. But does it matter that he was walking towards her and she was warning him ahead of time, I'm going to shoot? We don't know that, but I'm assuming that's what she was saying.
1: I mean, I think that fact is marginally helpful to her. I think of, ultimately, how this thing shakes out and the fact he's coming towards her. So at least it doesn't make it seem like she just got out of the car and started shooting at him. But again, we still go back to, was there a reasonable fear that her life was in danger? And this is somebody, this whole thing seems so stupid when you take a step back. It's like, is it really worth confronting somebody over a parking spot or stealing a parking spot? You can always park a few spots away generally. But, so the whole thing is a horrible tragedy. But I do think that would be a factor in her favor that would say, hey, if she was really the aggressor, she wouldn't have been stepping back and she wouldn't be warning them. She would have shot earlier on in the situation.
0: Well, and one of the things, too, of course, is that we don't know everything that led up to it. We don't have, unless she was filming on her phone, we don't know what he was saying in the case. But again, you and I both know because, we're both seasoned radio personalities and commentators. And so we know how this is going to go. And we'll continue to watch things in Florida. Right now, by the way, the investigators are trying to decide just what Jonathan, you and I are talking about, which is, could she apply the stand your ground laws to this situation? And we'll have to ultimately wait and see what happens. There's another breaking news story that is out today. And that is, and this is, of course, the Thursday before the 4th of July weekend. And there is another story out. And it is the Inspector General report on the attempted assassination of Donald Trump in Butler, Pennsylvania. I got to tell you, Jonathan Fahey, this is absolutely damning. I don't have time to go through everything here, but we've already seen reports by the Senate and an independent review panel, all of which said many of the same things. And if you watch the hearings on this as well, when the Inspector General report says the same thing, where the Secret Service, they had communications failures, both human and equipment. The advanced teams failed to identify line of sight issues. The counter drones failed. So that's a problem. And the person that was manning the drones was ill-trained, ill-equipped. The Secret Service also failed to secure the area outside of the security perimeter. And there was reporting, I remember this at the time, that the Secret Service did not attend the pre-event meetings with local law enforcement. So, Jonathan, coming up, I'm going to get your take on that and a whole lot more. It is time to take a break. 844-262-4729. 844-2-McGraw. My name is Dan Mandis. This is America at Night.
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0: My name is Dan Mandis in for McGraw. 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Find me on the socials at Dan Mandis Show. Joining me in the first hour of the radio program is Jonathan Fahey, former acting director of ICE, former prosecutor as well. Jonathan, always great to have you on. Before we went to the break, I was talking about, and we were talking about, this really damning report that has been released the Thursday before July 4th weekend. I think there is some news management going on, but it's a damning report, the Inspector General report, with the Secret Service really looking bad here as they investigate the attempted assassination of Donald Trump. We already know by various investigations and testimony that the Secret Service made a lot of mistakes on that fateful day in Butler, Pennsylvania. But now we're finding out just how bad it was. Secret Service communications failures, both human and equipment. Advanced teams failed to identify line of sight issues. The counter drones failed. They failed to secure the area outside of the security perimeter, and a lot more. Were you surprised by this report?
1: I'm surprised by how bad it is. You know, I knew there are failures, and we've seen, you know, like you talked about how there's been other reporting on this and hearings and stuff. But just the extent of how bad it is, particularly the communication issue, that there was lots of information on communication channels about this guy, the would-be assassin, and it wasn't getting to the Secret Service agents because they weren't on the same line of communication. And I always expected that type of stuff was pretty seamless. It was almost common sense. So that, it's almost like they seem to be just phoning it in with this particular event, which makes you think they were doing it with earlier events. And, you know, at this point, you know, President Trump was a presumptive Republican nominee, former president. He's not like a low value target or anything else. You know, he's the most famous person in the world, the most likely person to be targeted. And you would have thought it would have been, you know, so much better. But remember, this was during the Biden administration, and remember who was in charge of Secret Service by way of DHS, Alejandro Mayorkas, which, you know, as we know from the border and everything else, they didn't spend a whole lot of their time and energy focusing on the actual mission of the agency. It was all of these side issues and political issues, and they really probably just, as a whole agency, particularly with Secret Service, you know, got their eye off the ball. They were probably spending more time on DEI and other types of things rather than the training to keep their protectees safe.
0: Yeah, one of the, and then we're going to move on, but one of the more startling points here is that Secret Service agents, this is one of the headlines, Secret Service agents knew the shooter had a rifle and had made his way onto a rooftop in Butler, Pennsylvania with a clear shot at Donald Trump and never issued a word to the president's own protective detail. I mean, just stunning. Also stunning is this headline out of this particular story is from Newsweek, but basically another horrifying headline from Tim Walz, governor for the state of Minnesota. The Minnesota Board of Pardons, composed of Governor Tim Walz, Attorney General Keith Ellison, and Minnesota Supreme Court Justice Natalie Hudson, they've granted a pardon to an immigrant who was supposed to be deported after being convicted of sexually abusing a minor. How is that possible?
1: It is one of the most jaw-dropping, disgusting things I have ever heard of, particularly within this immigration debate. This guy raped a 10-year-old, or from a period of time when she, from the time she was 10 until 12 years old, and Tim Walz is granting the pardon for the sole purpose of keeping him in the country. This, I mean, it's just jaw-dropping, one, that you would grant this guy a pardon regardless, and also, why is he even out of prison? But secondarily, you would use your power as a governor to keep this guy in the country is just mind-boggling, because what you said is correct. He was here with legal status. upon this conviction, he lost his legal status, so he was eligible to be deported. So what they're doing is trying to basically give him his legal status back and make it harder to deport him. It's beyond outrageous, and I can't even believe, like, you always wonder, where's the new low on this immigration debate when you see, you know, some of these sanctuary city murderers and things like that, and maybe this is the new low, at least for now, but it's just stunning, and it's like there's never a situation, and I don't just say this as a talking point, but the Democratic Party never puts American citizens ahead of illegal aliens. Their sole, seems like their most important issue right now is keeping the illegal aliens in the country and bringing, if they ever get power again, they're going to open this border wide open. But it's stunning to me that you would want a child molester, sexual predator who's been convicted back in the streets rather than kicked out of the country.
0: Well, it's crazy, Jonathan, because here's what the story says. The pardon comes after Vang submitted a letter to the board saying, "I fully acknowledge and take full responsibility for the mistakes I made in the past," adding that he was no longer the person I once was. I don't know if that is something that you should believe when it comes from a child molester. But Tim Walz and Keith Ellison, they just decide to keep this guy in the country. You're right. It's almost like when you think the Democrats have found a new low, it's like they say, hold my beer. You know what I mean? And so now,
1: exactly.
0: And it's not like this is something that happened in Tim Walz and Keith Ellison. It's not like this is something where they gave this guy this pardon years ago. I mean, this just happened. So I don't know. They know people are watching them. They know that people are on to them and their idiocy, their wokery, whatever you want to call it. And yet this is what they decide to do. Not only are they putting illegal aliens over Americans, but they're putting lawbreakers over Americans as well. We're going to have to leave it there. Jonathan Fahey, appreciate you being right here on America at Night. My name is Dan Mandes, 844-262-4729, 844-2-McGraw. Yeah, just stunning news out of the state of Minnesota. Although, you know what? I say it's stunning. I have no idea why I'm surprised knowing these two. Got a lot more straight ahead.
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0: And welcome on back to America at Night. My name is Dan Mandis in for McGraw Millhaven. Joining me now is Congressman Matt Van Epps. He is from Tennessee's 7th Congressional District. And Congressman, always great to have you on. How are you?
26: Hey, Dan. Doing great. Thanks so much for having me. I'm really fired up about America 250.
0: Congressman, I love this story. You introduced a bill that is going to reaffirm the values of the Declaration of Independence. Now, of course, we are celebrating the 250th birthday of America. I feel like our country has aged like 100 years in the past too, thanks to this rise of socialism. So tell me, what exactly is this bill all about?
26: Absolutely. So two main reasons why we introduced this bill to reaffirm the Declaration of Independence. One is that it is America 250. We are that city on a hill. We're the best country the world has ever seen. We've done more good across this globe, driving freedom and opportunity and prosperity, both for Americans and for everyone else across the world. So we wanted to codify that, those core principles in the Declaration, those unalienable rights from God, the life, liberty, and pursuit of happiness. We wanted to codify those in legislation and pass a bill that reaffirms that those core values are still what we believe in America. And the second reason is because we have this rise in socialism and leftist ideology and Marxism that we've seen in New York City that is happening across the country that is in small amounts, but even small amounts is too much. And those leftist socialist ideology, those are failed systems. It's failed thinking. It's never worked in the history of the world. And we want to reaffirm the Declaration, which is opposite of that. The Declaration stands for life, liberty, and the pursuit of happiness, for entrepreneurism and innovation, and for individual property rights, for limited government, for representative government, and constitutional rights. We want to codify that, and so we're leading the bill in the House. Senator Schmidt out of Missouri has led the bill in the Senate, so we're really excited about it.
0: What are the chances that this will pass the House? I mean, I think it did pass the Senate. I think it passed the Senate. And so, knowing the Democrats as I know them, I'm just wondering, it's almost like we dare you not to vote for this bill.
26: Dan, I think you're absolutely right. I mean, that's right. These are the fundamental core principles of which our country was founded. The founders and framers who developed this experiment in democracy we've not always gotten it right, but we are moving towards a more perfect union. That has always been the goal, to get stronger over time. And that's what we've done in our first 250 years and what we're going to do in the next 250. And so it did pass the Senate. I'm urging all of my colleagues on both sides of the aisle to pass this in the House so that we can send it to the president's desk and he can sign it into law.
0: I think it would be so great if they do this very quickly and we could get it done over the next couple of days. You know, we do know, and Congressman Van Epps, we're talking about the rise of socialism. The House of Representatives will have more socialists in the coming session. Moderate or establishment Democrats are being replaced with people who are open border enthusiasts, hate success, they hate wealth, they refuse to allow America to move on from DEI, defunding the police and the rest of all of that nonsense. How do you foresee the Democrats, the moderate Democrats, you know, someone like a Hakeem Jeffries, how do you foresee the Democrats dealing with this dynamic moving forward?
26: Well, I think there's a real problem in their party happening here. And this far left, my opponent in the last race was endorsed by the Democratic Socialists of America. And, you know, fortunately, the Tennessee 7th Congressional District rejected that ideology because it leads to less freedom, less opportunity, less wealth. And, you know, the values that we can agree on, we want a strong and secure country. We want our families to grow up and be protected and safe and to be more prosperous than we were. That's what I want for my daughter and for this next generation. And I think the Democrats are going to have to contend with that. Is that those are truly values that stem from the Declaration that we want. And they're going to have to figure out where they're at with it and eventually push back against this far left crazy nonsense and support those core values.
0: Yeah, I got to tell you that I consider myself sort of a political animal. I find politics, you know, intriguing. I look at it like it's sports. So I think ultimately this will be good for the Republicans because clearly conservatism is of the two ideologies these days. You've got conservatism and then you've got socialism. Conservatism, it has a track record of success. And as you so accurately pointed out just a few minutes ago, socialism, not so much. Now, moving on from there, you spent a lot of years flying helicopters as part of the Army, multiple combat deployments. You're also a West Point graduate. One of these crazed New York socialists said that she would actually wipe her hands with the American flag. As a veteran, and knowing the veterans as you do, including, you know, veterans who are dealing with PTSD and those kinds of things, heading into America's 250th, obviously that's frustrating to hear.
26: Dan, I'm not sure I'm going to be able to put into words just how upset that makes me and how incensed I am about that, about serving with my brothers and sisters. And when you stand on the ramp of an aircraft and you have one of your brothers and sisters in a flag draped coffin coming off to go home, that is it's tough. It's tough to hear that because those people love this country and they were fighting alongside us, in my case, against the global war on terror, against terrorists who attacked our country, who killed 3,000 of our fellow citizens. in a heinous attack, we were out there going after those terrorists to support freedom and democracy and protect our homeland. And ultimately, at the end of the day, you fight to those to your left and right, and you fight to accomplish the mission. Unfortunately, I had friends and colleagues who gave that ultimate sacrifice, that final full devotion on behalf of their country and their colleagues. And we're just this generation that has been in that fight, but every generation of Americans have been in a similar fight. And to protect what makes our country so great. So to hear that, to hear those values that are, to disrespect our flag, to hear those values that are so opposite of what our country is all about, is absolutely the wrong direction. It's antithetical to the Declaration of Independence, and we've got to fight against that.
0: And that's why the legislation that you filed earlier today is so important. Congressman Matt Van Epps will return next right here on America at Night.
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9: 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It appears by its own numbers, the U.S. government seems insolvent. It's reported that the Treasury shows about $6 trillion in assets and over $47 trillion in liabilities. Add it all up, and it looks like the U.S. owes more than $130 trillion it doesn't have. 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
0: Welcome on back to America at Night. Dan Mandis here in for McGraw-Milhaven. We have Congressman Matt Van Epps joining us from Tennessee's 7th Congressional District. Congressman, let's talk some politics real quick. House Speaker Mike Johnson, he's now had to abandon business in the House as some 14 or so representatives. They're being called far right. They're being called GOP hardliners, whatever you want to call them. But they have now tied the hands of Speaker Mike Johnson because they're angry that the Save America Act has not passed the Senate. So now the NDAA is not even being worked on. Of course, the National Defense Authorization Act, that funds the military, among other things. It's got to be frustrating to see where the House is going right now, or not going.
26: Well, and that you're right, Dan. So that procedural rule happened this week that prevented the National Defense Authorization Act. It prevented the National Security authorization to fund separate programs in that bill. And so, you know, while I want to see Save America Act passed, I mean, I'm a co-sponsor of that. Save America is a 90-10 issue across the country, 70-30 with Democrats. It is common sense legislation to ensure that you are a citizen voting in our elections, that it is common sense, and Americans want that. And while I want to see that the Save America Act passed, and I'm proud to have voted for it twice actually out of the House, we can't hold up votes on crucial legislation that affects our national security. Our office is taking a national security lens to much of the work we've done, both on the Homeland Security Committee, on science, space, and technology. And that happened this week. And I was disappointed to see a vote on the NDAA canceled. And as you know, the Save America Act is stuck in the Senate.
0: Yep.
26: So we've got the bottom line here. Is we've got to find a way to do all of this. We've got to get Save America done, but we've got to pass the NDAA. We've got to pass the other national security appropriations bills to fund these very critical programs that keep us all safe here during America 250.
0: As part of the House Homeland Security Committee, part of your purview is immigration enforcement, of course. So, as you know, Tom Homan said this a couple of days ago after the Supreme Court allowed birthright citizenship to continue. Listen.
10: Birthright citizenship has always been a major driver for illegal immigration. During the Biden administration, the Yuma Hospital, the El Paso Hospital, 100% maternity beds were illegal aliens. That's not a coincidence. That's not by accident. But it's always been a driver for illegal immigration. But more importantly, it's a national security issue. Because the birth tours investigation, I'm aware of, you got nationals from China and Russia coming here by the thousands. having a baby and leaving. Now, so we have U.S. citizens by the thousands and discontinued by the millions living in countries that I think are adversaries to us that can come here and have an impact on how this country is run. So it's a national security issue, a huge proportion that we need to address. And I hope Congress does it.
0: Well, you're not the speaker, obviously, but dealing with mass deportation has been a big issue. Of course, birthright citizenship and some of the fraud that it entails, pregnant women coming into America, having babies, and those babies get citizenship. So, Congressman, let me ask you this. Do you see Congress actually working to pass laws to specifically, perhaps, put some restrictions on pregnant women coming into America? Maybe it's after, I don't know, whatever, 7 months, 8 months of pregnancy. But is there a way to control this?
26: I agree with a lot of what Tom said in that this is a national security concern. I'm concerned about that from the seat on the Homeland Security Committee and just more broadly. Listen, as you know, under Biden, 14 million, upwards of 14 million illegal immigrants came into our country, two times the population of Tennessee. And that is, it's unacceptable. We know that at least 100 of those were known or suspected terrorists of the ones that we know. And so it's a real national security concern. And so broadly, part of the foundation of our country is law and order. And as a country that believes in law and order and secure borders, we must have a successful legal immigration system. And these national security concerns, citizens coming from China, we're in a real fight, in a real competition with China on all fronts to set the global standard for how the world approaches everything from business to technology to innovation. And we see countries like China weaponizing immigration. And we just have to stand against that. And so I'm not a constitutional scholar, but we have to explore approaches that make sense here, both from a potentially a constitutional amendment standpoint, possibly legislation in the House. And we have to take a look at those so that we shore up this national security concern.
0: One of the things that I find interesting, Congressman, is that, you know, we were talking earlier about the popularity of the Save America Act. I have not seen any polling done on birth tourism, but I'd be willing to bet that that would also be, once it's explained to the American people what exactly it is, I would be willing to bet that would also be, 70-30, 80-20 issue as well. I want to play for you the mother of Sheridan Gorman. Her name is Jessica Gorman. She was killed by an illegal alien in Chicago. She had some harsh word for Democrats earlier this week.
11: I don't understand why it's only the Republican side that cares about our American children. Basically, what you just did, what you said was, I'm so sorry for your loss. I have a daughter, too. I have a son. I feel your pain. You don't. You don't feel my pain because the next words out of your mouth were, but there's no but when your child is in a coffin. There's no but. And I need you to understand that. And if you ever want to talk about it, I'm here. I'm going to buy you a bench. I'm going to buy, you can put that on the record. I'm going to buy Congress the bench and they can come and sit and hold my hand and look me in the eye and explain to me why illegal immigrants are more important than my daughter.
0: I mean, certainly powerful testimony. That is testimony that the American people do need to hear, especially considering we are still dealing with the open border policies of the Biden administration. And now with these socialists coming in where they are all favoring open border policies, the American people need to hear this kind of testimony heading into the midterm elections coming up in just a few months.
26: I think that's exactly right, Dan. My heart goes out to Ms. Gordon and those angel parents who have had to go through the hardest thing in their life and a loss of a child because of an illegal immigrant who then commits a heinous crime. It is unacceptable. We're a country of law and order. We now, thanks to President Trump, have the most secure southern border that we've had. And we've got to continue to press in that direction. We've got to continue to support Border Patrol and ICE as they conduct their missions. You know, fortunately, after a Democrat 70-day shutdown, fortunately, Homeland Security is now funded for the next CBP and ICE is funded for the next 3 years. And they work in conjunction with the other elements in Homeland Security, the Coast Guard, Homeland Security investigations to protect all the others, to protect our country, to keep us safe and secure, and to prevent these tragedies from happening like Ms. Gordon is having to go through. So We should continue to make it an issue. We have to have a secure border. That's what defines our country. And we need to ensure that we're not just putting the funding there, which is important that we've done that, but supporting those law enforcement personnel, providing the technology and the innovation so that we have technology and personnel that are working to shore up the border, our northern border, our southern border. And the president has done a great job on that, and we've got to continue moving it in that direction.
0: Congressman Matt Van Epps, thank you very much for joining us. Let's see, I want to make sure I get everything in. Happy America 250, happy 4th of July, and thank you for your service.
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0: All right, I got to tell you, he was in Washington, D.C. earlier this week, and it is so hot in Washington, D.C. I don't know if you saw, I watch, you know, things like Fox News all the time and CNN. It's kind of like what I do. It's something my wife has to contend with. But anyway, watching the Five as they're broadcasting live from the 250 events, the America 250 events, it is so hot. You can sadly see them sweating and their makeup starting to sort of run, I guess, is what's happening. So it is absolutely brutal. However, that being said, it is also going to be a great 4th of July weekend. My name is Dan Mandis in for McGraw-Milhaven, and this is indeed America Night. 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I have a lot more straight ahead, including an in-depth conversation on what is going on in the WNBA. It goes far and above the conversation regarding X's and O's. There's literally, friends, a race war that is going on in the WNBA. We are going to talk about that and a whole lot more straight ahead. This is America at Night.
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20: News, I'm
3: I'm Sue Guzman. Millions of Americans sweltering under a massive heat dome. Fox Weather's Michael Estimate tells us it's hot. It's about to get even hotter.
20: We're thinking that tomorrow on Friday, not only do we add a few degrees to our actual temperatures, but also to our feels like temperatures as well, where we could peak between 110 to 115 degrees in terms of our feels like temperature on Friday.
3: The former Olympic athlete David Hearn indicted for allegedly vandalizing the newly refurbished Lincoln Memorial reflecting pool. U.S. Attorney Jeanine Pirro says he's indicted on a felony count of destruction of property.
21: We have about a half a dozen other cases. Some of them will be misdemeanors, and some of them could be less like a violation. But we're reviewing every case based upon the evidence and reviewing all of the reports.
3: Hearn denies the allegations. 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
22: I'm Kelly Bennett for SuperTalk Mississippi News. While actual highs in Mississippi have been reaching into the 90s, the heat indices, or feels-like temperatures, have surpassed that. Temperatures across Mississippi will feel like 100 over the weekend. Some cities will see heat index values top 105 by Sunday. State Health Officer Dr. Dan Edney is warning everyone to take the heat seriously and stay safe.
23: Everybody needs to know we have one, two, or three children who die every year related to heat. It's usually accidentally left in a car. So we have our look back campaign. You know, before you get out of your car, if you have a child or grandchild, look back. You know, it just, the temperatures escalate extremely high really fast.

0: no matter where you go. 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With FM signals all over the state, you can hear Super Talk Mississippi from the Delta to the Red Clay Hills of Meridian and from Oxford to Biloxi. 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
1: One of several suspects allegedly responsible for a shooting on Ross Lane in Claiborne County on June 28th was brought into custody Wednesday. Police are still searching for a fourth suspect. According to Dark Horse Press, a home was hit by multiple rounds of gunfire, putting both the occupants and the surrounding community at risk. So far, 34-year-old Kelvin Hill, 20-year-old Cameron Brown, and 27-year-old Ronald Thompson are facing charges. Thompson voluntarily surrendered Wednesday afternoon. A bond of $350,000 was set for Hill and Brown. As a condition of his release, Brown was ordered to wear an ankle monitor and comply with a court-ordered curfew. A warrant has been issued for the arrest of Kamari Curtison, also known as K5. For all things Mississippi, visit supertalk.fm.
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9: My name is Dan Mendes in for McGraw. Always a pleasure and an honor to fill in for him here on America at Night. The phone number remains 844-262-4729, 844-2-McGraw. I host a morning show in Nashville, Tennessee, Super Talk 99.7 WTN. You can always follow me on the socials at Dan Mendes Show. WNBA talk, which is, I'm going to be honest with you, I don't know a lot about the WNBA. However, I've been covering the situation with Caitlin Clark. She is, of course, a player who has been targeted by opponents in the WNBA with many really rough, nasty fouls, some called as fouls, many not called as fouls. Now, one of the latest ones, she took a fist to the throat as she was on her back after a really nasty foul. Now, what really brought this to light, again, was this viral video of her teammate, a woman by the name of Sophie Cunningham, who was pointing at an opposing player who lost her ever-loving mind after being pointed at. That player, of course, had just gone after Caitlin Clark, and it did go viral. It really blew up, and what it really did

0: is that it brought this whole situation, the, and I'm going to call it the physical abuse of Caitlin Clark on the courts of the WNBA to light. David Cohn is co-host of Crane and Cohn with On Three Sports, and he is our guest here on America at Night. David, thank you very much for being here. So it does seem to be falling by and large on racial lines, because Clark, again, is white, and many of these players, not all, but many of these players are black. Also, some are saying that it's because Caitlin is straight, and a lot of these opposing players are gay. So there's a lot of dynamics going on in the WNBA. First of all, describe, David, how much of a beating is Caitlin Clark taking on the court compared to the average player?
1: Well, it is certainly physical out there. And let's just start at the beginning here. Anytime you are a rookie in any sport, particularly a contact sport like basketball, anytime you are a rookie that comes in with as much hype as Caitlin Clark has come in with, then you are going to be subject to a more physical brand of basketball than a lot of other rookies come in with. Veterans don't like the idea of a rookie coming in and having success right off the bat. And Caitlin Clark came in with as much hype as anyone's come in with. And she delivered on it, and she has been great in her time in the league so far. And so she's already going to get everyone's best shot, particularly veterans who don't like the idea of that. Then you add on to that any sort of racial dynamic like you're talking about, which is 100% correct, or any sort of extra dynamic like her being heterosexual in a league that has a lot of homosexual players, then 100% that sentiment is going to be exacerbated. But here's the good news, Dan. She no longer has to go about this alone. She's no longer on an island because of the name that you just brought up, that Sophie Cunningham. She now has an enforcer. Every Michael Jordan needs their Dennis Rodman, and now she has that. And so, you know, and look, she's going to continue to get everyone's best shot. The best you can do is to continue putting up as many points, assists, and more importantly, wins and championships. She's going to win championships throughout her career if she stays this route in the WNBA, which we should talk about that at some point. But the best she can do is continue to be a great, great player and demand their respect across the league.
0: One of the things, and you just mentioned it, and I do find this interesting, I don't follow sports, obviously, as much as you do. But one of the things that I would say is that there's always rookies that do come in, and they do come in with a lot of hype, whether we're talking about the NFL and college players or Major League Baseball with players that have come in through the, you know, through the minor leagues. But I think that when I look at the highlight reels, if you will, of what Caitlin Clark has gone through, it seems like some of these are not fouls. They seem to me to be like assaults. I mean, the latest one is where she is on her back and she takes a fist to the throat. And it just seems like these are unnecessary fouls. As a matter of fact, in the news today, the former doctor for the Philadelphia 76ers was interviewed by Fox News. And he says that she could even suffer, Caitlin Clark, could even suffer lifelong post-career pain and injuries from these on-court beatdowns. Some are saying that Clark should just go play in Europe and really make some bank in Europe, be respected there, and retire. What do you think about that?
1: Well, this is why I wanted to draw a distinction at the beginning between what the other players on the court are doing and where the league itself and the referees are falling short. So that's what you need to do, because then it becomes a game of strategy if the league and the referees are doing their job. Remember, Shaquille O'Neal was famously not great at shooting free throws, so they had the hack-a-shack tactic. We're going to foul him every time and make him shoot free throws. Well, if you do that, then it becomes a game of strategy because your players are going to foul out. Okay, so if you hate Caitlin Clark so much for whatever reason, because she's young and she's great, because she's white, because she's straight, whatever reason, and you want to foul her extra hard, it's up to the referees and the league to call that like it is. Is that a foul? Then call it. Is that a flagrant foul? Then call it. Does this player deserve to be suspended? Then call it, and then you're forcing the other team to make a strategic decision on, man, we're going to be without a player, or we're going to be a woman down in this game. But that's where I think a lot of people are upset across the country. And, Dan, quite frankly, I think a lot of people who don't even watch the WNBA, I cover sports for a living. I don't really know anyone who sits down to watch WNBA games. But what's happened here is it's created a feedback loop where you have people who say, wait, this isn't right. I know I'm not watching the WNBA, but I'm keeping up with what's going on with Caitlin Clark and the fouls that she's having to take. So now you're making me get invested in this. Now you're making me support her. And so I think a lot of eyeballs are being drawn to that, which creates a very interesting dynamic for the WNBA, because on one hand, if you're a brand, any brand wants more eyeballs, but now all of a sudden the league's saying, wait, these aren't the eyeballs we anticipated. These aren't the eyeballs we've been marketing towards. And I think they have a real conundrum on their hand with their biggest star being this white girl who's come in and had a ton of success.
0: Well, one of the things that the league has been saying is that because they have not been, the referees have not been calling these fouls on Caitlin Clark, the league has been saying that they don't want to be seen as playing favorites. What I don't understand, though, is that these players, not only are they not getting fouls called, they're not even really getting suspended for any long, long time periods. The one that, the player that gave the throat to the fist to the throat, she got like a one game suspension. So it seems to me that if the league wants to be seen as not playing favorites, then they've got to protect Caitlin Clark from these assaults, because if they don't, then they're playing favorites, to the opposing players.
1: Yeah, and what's really interesting about that, it makes me think so much of Michael Jordan, because Michael Jordan, again, was a rookie who came in with so much hype and delivered on it that the Detroit Pistons, who were the most physical team in the league in those late 80s, early 90s eras there, they had a name for the way they would foul Michael Jordan, the Jordan rules. If he comes down the lane, we are going to absolutely punish him. And, you know, once he had become the star of the league, you'd have other people on those Piston teams or even Magic Johnson say, oh, you can't even touch Michael Jordan, or the refs are going to call a foul because he's now the face of the league. And Michael Jordan and the Bulls are saying, you're fouling me so aggressively every time I even come down the lane. And so I hope that that's not the situation that we're going to have here in the WNBA, where, you know, everyone's just thinking, oh, Caitlin Clark, you can't even touch her anymore because she's trying to be the star of the league or something. We have the exact opposite situation here where, I mean, she's under assault on so many of these hits that it really is getting, in many situations, it's getting hard to even watch because, you know, no one has protected her up until this point when she got Sophie Cunningham on her team, which I will say I saw something really interesting recently, which is 71% of jersey sales across the WNBA are a combination of Caitlin Clark and her new teammate Sophie Cunningham, which I think is really incredible. And it gets back to that point I made before. Now that she has an enforcer on her team, and if they put another one or two on her team, now you're really going to have, I think, a really interesting situation where the league is going to draw some actual healthy eyeballs to their sport instead of just people watching to say, hey, you're not defending this girl.
0: David Cohn is co-host of Crane and Cohn with On Three Sports. More with David coming up next right here on America at Night.
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0: My name is Dan Mandis, in for McGraw-Milhaven, 844-262-4729, 844-2-McGraw. And David Cohn is joining us, and he is co-host of Crane and Cohn with On3 Sports, talking about what is going on with Caitlin Clark and the Indiana Fever. So let me ask you this, David, real quick. It is funny, a story from just this morning. The voting for the WNBA All-Star Game has come out, and I thought this was fascinating, and it goes back to what we were talking about earlier. Coaches and fans ranking Caitlin Clark as the number two guard in the league. The players also voted, and they said that she was 11th best, quite the disparity. So why the disparity? You know, it's funny, David, just real quick, if I may. It is interesting because there was a time when if there was a player who maybe you didn't like, maybe this intense rivalries that you would see, you know, either in the NBA, in football, in baseball, whatever, where you might have a rivalry with somebody, you might hate this other player, but at least you had respect for their skill, for their abilities. But that doesn't seem to be the case when it comes to Caitlin Clark and a good part of the rest of the WNBA.
1: No, 100%. And it gets back to that distinction I was talking about from other players across the league versus the actual league administration itself. Again, I can understand any amount of jealousy or even, you know, vitriol that other players have for a rookie coming in. And then you add the racial element, all the things we talked about. But that's why it's imperative that the league do its job. And so we're talking so much about these physical hits that she's taken on the court and you know, even like the players not wanting to rank her. Well, who cares? Who cares what the other players across the league, the league think? I think that it's very disappointing, but so what? That's where you need the league to do its job. And one of the most egregious things I've seen this week, even on top of all the hits and stuff she's had to take, is the WNBA leaving her off of the 30-year magazine cover. And don't talk to me about, oh, well, she's so young. Angel Reese is on the cover of that magazine. And either, I think Colin Cowherd said it, either it's incompetence or it's intentional, and both of them or either one of them is embarrassing because the league is not stepping up to the plate and doing its job here. You have a golden goose, so to say, and they're not taking advantage of that. And the parallel that I constantly keep thinking about is Tiger Woods coming into the PGA in 1997 when he won that first Masters coming out of Stanford. Yes, the league was the PGA was a predominantly white sport at that time, and you have a young black kid who's coming in and who's beating the field by, what was it, 12 strokes in 97? But the PGA didn't blink an eye. They knew what they had. They knew they had a star in the making because people recognize greatness and they love greatness. And that's what I think people across this country are saying. Hey, maybe I don't watch the WNBA, certainly not night in and night out, but I know greatness when I see it. And this is a travesty what's happening to this girl in this league.
0: Well, you know, it's so funny, David, because I know nothing about the WNBA, but you know what I do know? That they're running at a loss. They're not profitable. So you just said it. They've got to this incredible opportunity. And with Colin Cowherd, I mean, clearly it was intentional that they left her off of the 30 best play, whatever it was. I mean, they just ignoring her, not only her skills and her ability, but also her brand. I think that is on the WNBA. If they want to be profitable, they will do whatever they can to shine a light on this star. But I don't know. Do you think they will? Do you have a bold prediction as we wrap up this conversation?
1: You know what? You make a great point there, and I actually haven't thought of this before you just made it. But yes, it's true that the WNBA has never turned a profit. We know that they're completely subsidized by the NBA. But think about it. When you've never been forced to turn a profit in order to still maintain your entity, your league, your corporation, then they're probably looking around saying, well, we never need to. Look at us. We've been subsidized this entire time. We don't need to turn a profit in order to continue to exist. This is the way things have been. This is the way things will continue to be. So forget profitability. We're going to market to the demographic that we want. And if that's not the people who support Caitlin Clark, then so be it. That's fine. Again, this is why it's a real conundrum for the league, because they have marketed to a certain demographic that is not Caitlin Clark. It's not Caitlin Clark fans. And then along comes this girl. She comes in with a bunch of hype, and she delivers on it, and she's great, and they don't know what to do. But when you talk about, well, don't you want to be profitable? Well, I guess not, because they've never needed to be before.
0: What a great point you've made, and what a great conversation. David Cohn, co-host of Crane and Cohn with On3 Sports. David, how can people find you on the socials?
1: Yeah, please follow me at David Adam Cohn. That's on X and Instagram and all that. And go over to our YouTube channel, Crane and Cohn. Watch us there. A lot of college football content coming up this fall.
0: All right, David, thank you very much. Always a pleasure to speak to you. And my name is Dan Mandis. And there was something fascinating that happened earlier today. I want to play you an audio bite. This is Donald Trump talking about Ted Cruz.
13: I'm thinking about putting him in the Supreme Court. No, I'm thinking because it's very hard. You know, getting these nominations through is very tough. And he's the only guy I know. He'll get 100% of the Democrat vote, 100% of the Republican vote. They want to get him out of there. He is such a pain in the but he's so good and so talented. Ted Cruz.
0: You know, I got to tell you, I have always thought that Ted Cruz would make a great Supreme Court justice. There have been indications or rumblings that either Justice Samuel Alito or, Lord help us, Clarence Thomas might be retiring and retiring very soon. If they do retire, if one of them does retire, some are saying both could retire, then they need to confirm someone relatively quickly. As far as Ted Cruz goes, he graduated from Harvard before it became crazy woke. He clerked for William Rehnquist. He has tried several cases in front of the Supreme Court, and he has been a senator, of course, since 2013. I would be all for this. I'm a big Ted Cruz fan. Would that leave a big hole in the Senate? Absolutely it would, in a time when the Senate needs as many conservative senators as they can get. But really, really interesting conversations as it relates to the Supreme Court. My name is Dan Mandis, in for McGraw-Milhaven. This is America at Night.
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5: Welcome back to America at Night. My name is Dan Mandis, in for McGraw-Milhaven. Always appreciate the opportunity to fill in. The phone number remains 844-262-4729, 844-2-McGraw. You can call, you can text, you can leave a voicemail as well. Remember, we do open phones the last hour of the program, so get your calls and your comments ready. Actor, writer, director, Gary Sinise, musician, joining us. Gary, always great to have you on the program. How are you?
6: Good to be with you. Thanks for having me. I'm doing good.
5: So I'm going to ask you, because there's a lot that I want to get to, some really deeply personal things and also some political stuff. But I got to ask you, because people want to know, you've had so many incredible roles, right? Lieutenant Dan, of course, in Forrest Gump, lead role in Truman. You were in The Green Mile, Apollo 13. Do you have one role? And of course, I think it's CSI, too. You're on that for years. Do you have one role that you have really just stands out as the one that you want to be remembered for?
6: I've had a lot of great experiences, so I couldn't say there was one particular role. I've had a good fortune in the theater, had a lot of great parts in the theater for many, many years. Started a theater company in Chicago called Steppenwolf, and we did a lot of great work, played a lot of great parts. And then on television, I've, you know, had some great opportunities, Truman and Wallace and CSI New York and some of the other things that I've done. And certainly the movie business, I had some great opportunities. So it's really hard to pick one over all the other ones.
5: All right. I'm going to throw you a curveball. Is there one role that you regret, that you think, I probably shouldn't have done that role?
6: Let's see. No.
5: Okay.
6: No, I mean, when I think about it, no. I mean, there are certain experiences where they were a lot more fun making the movies than maybe some other ones, but generally... you know, there's nothing I wish I'd never done or anything like that. You can't look back at it. Everything adds up. You learn from maybe things that maybe didn't work out as well as you wanted. But, you know, you press on, do something else later, and you learn from the experiences.
5: When you, because a lot of these movies, I mean, Green Mile, Truman, certainly Forrest Gump, always on TV. We've got 100,000 channels out there. When you're channel surfing and you see one of your movies, do you stop and watch?
6: Well, I don't see them that often. No.
5: Wow.
6: Some of, like you said, Forrest Gump seems to be on quite a bit, you know, on some channel somewhere. You know, and I might, you know, tune in a little bit and watch it, but, you know, I've seen it many times anyway, so it's not like I need to watch
5: it. Are you like me? Because whenever I listen to something I've done on the radio, I'm always like, I could have done that better. I could have done that different. When you see yourself on TV or in the movies, some of these older movies, do you think I could have done that different, or are you at peace with everything that you've done?
6: Well, you could always do something differently. Sometimes I'm like, hey, that wasn't bad. And then other times I'm like, well, maybe I could have been better there.
5: So yeah.
6: You just look at it, you know, some of these things, like I started doing it a long time ago. So, you know, I'll go back and see things that I did early in the career that maybe I would do differently now. But it's all part of the tapestry. You're just trying to create a believable impression every time you go out there to try to do it, and you learn from each one of your characters, and you apply that next time.
5: Well, one of the things that I think, this is your fourth time on the show, and one of the things that I've always admired about you, to be perfectly honest, is, you know, a lot of actors may just sit on their laurels and really just not reach out and try to, you know, give back. But you do in so many different ways. You've had these incredible roles in this incredible career, and you've taken that fame and you've used that to do a number of different charitable organizations that you participate in, including obviously the Gary Sinise Foundation. 15-year anniversary now. You've been doing this, the Gary Sinise Foundation, for 15 years. And you do so many incredible things with the foundation, custom home building, educating kids on history, taking care of the first responders as well. Talk about the Gary Sinise Foundation. What was your inspiration to start the foundation? And tell me what you're most proud of regarding what the foundation has accomplished over the years.
6: Well, thanks for asking. You know, the foundation really grew out of an already existing mission, and it just became clear at a certain point that was the next step for me. I have a lot of veterans in my family. I have great respect for them. I started supporting veterans back in the 80s, Vietnam veterans particularly, because my wife had two brothers who served in Vietnam. And her sister joined the Army, and her sister married a Vietnam veteran, a combat medic. So they were a big motivator for me back in the 80s to try to do something to support them. They didn't get the support that they should have when they came home. It was a difficult time in our country. So I just kind of took up the charge to try to help them. And then in the 90s, I ended up playing a Vietnam veteran in Forrest Gump, and he was a disabled veteran. So that led me to start working with the organization called the DAV, Disabled American Veterans. They represent now about 2 million wounded veterans. And I started supporting them in the 90s. They asked me to come to their national convention, and I went, and it was very powerful, very moving. Started supporting them, and then after September 11th, when we were attacked and we deployed to Afghanistan and Iraq, I just felt the need to do something. And so I jumped in, started supporting the USO and going out on trips and going to the hospitals and all these, started supporting many, many different military and veteran first responder nonprofits. And then 15 years ago, it just became clear that this was something that was important to me. And I felt like I was having a positive effect on some of the people that I was trying to help. And so I created the Gary Sinise Foundation. And we are coming up, let's see, June 30th, just, you know, about a week from now, will be our anniversary. We launched in 2011 at the National Press Club in Washington, D.C. It's been a great journey. I'll tell you, we've helped a lot of people, and we've had a lot of help from a lot of people around the country, a lot of great companies and individuals who are signing on to help us do the mission.
5: Thank you, Gary. Got a lot more that I want to talk to you about coming up next. My name is Dan Mandis in for McGraw Millhaven. The conversation does continue with actor, writer, director, and musician
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11: 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It appears by its own numbers, the U.S. government seems insolvent. 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
12: Gary Sinise Foundation, educating kids on history. Talk about why you decided to make that one of the focuses of your foundation, because it touches on something that I've always thought, which is that the schools in America don't do a good enough job on educating kids about history. Talk about that.
13: Well, you know, I talk a lot about supporting our troops, right? Supporting those who defend us, supporting our first responders, you know, and the importance of doing that, because they are, after all, the ones who, when it hits the fan, they're the ones who have to go out and respond. And, you know, having a lot of veterans in my family and watching what they went through, I just felt it was important for me to do something to help. And so I talk a lot about, you know, the need to do that, but I felt education was always going to be something that was going to be a part of the mission statement of the foundation. The mission statement is we serve our nation by honoring our defenders, veterans, first responders, and their families, and those in need. And we do this by creating and supporting unique programs designed to entertain, educate, inspire, strengthen, and build communities. And on the education side, I can talk all day long about, hey, you got to support the troops and you got to help the veterans. But if young people don't really understand why they should do that, and what the importance of doing that is, and what it is that our military and our first responders actually provide for us, then, you know, trying to get them to actually support may be a little more difficult. So we want to provide opportunities for students to travel with veterans, get to know them. We've sent hundreds of students down to the National World War II Museum in New Orleans, and we pair them up with World War II veterans. So you've got a 16-year-old kid traveling with a 95-year-old World War II veteran who served at the Battle of the Bulge, and they get on the airplane with them. They travel there with them. They spend the next day, all day long, walking through the museum, learning the history, listening to the stories from the people that were there, and then they travel home with them. And by the end of that trip, that's an education and an impact that is unmatched. You can't get that in school just reading a book or something like that. So we try to provide lots of opportunities like that. We send students to the 9/11 Museum in New York. We send them to Shanksville, Pennsylvania. We send them to the Pentagon Memorial, where there's a Pentagon Memorial, 9/11 Memorial that I actually helped to raise money to build. And we send them there to learn about what happened on September 11th at the Pentagon. These are important things, and we just want to provide extra opportunities for students to learn what it takes to keep us safe and free.
12: I love that you are working on this from a historical perspective and educating the next generation. America, 250 years old, as somebody who has a deep interest in history, just, I don't know, just give me your thoughts on America at 250.
13: Well, I'm very excited. I'm actually going to be doing a couple of events. July 3rd, I'll be part of the Capitol Concerts event in Washington, D.C. at the Capitol. I each year on Memorial Day, I'm the co-host of the National Memorial Day Concert. And that's produced by Capitol Concerts. And they also do a July 4th event. But this year, their July 4th event is going to be on July 3rd because there's a gigantic freedom event. I can't remember what it's called, on July 4th. In Washington, D.C., and both Capitol Concerts and that event have asked me to come and narrate. So I get to go and do that. And, you know, so much of it is a part about celebrating our 250-year history as a country. All, you know, and look, this is a great country. I love the fact that, you know, we've survived for 250 years. And I'm looking forward to the next 250 years. I won't be here, but you know, the next several generations are going to get to participate in the greatest nation on earth that has provided freedom not only for the citizens of the United States, but around the world. If you travel the world and you see the cemeteries in places like Normandy and Italy and some of the different places where, you know, Americans have fallen in defense of freedom, it really gives you a great perspective, and it makes you value your own freedom all that more. And this is the Constitution and what our founders set up for us is something worth protecting and defending. And I'm grateful to the people that do that.
12: Well, I got to tell you, congratulations on an amazing career. People are asking, do you have any acting projects lined up? What are you focused on these days as far as your acting career?
13: You know, I've been blessed. I've had great success in the movie and television business, and I could afford to kind of step away and just been very fulfilled doing the mission of the Gary Sinise Foundation. I'm still playing concerts on military bases all over the place. I can't say that I won't go back if the right thing comes along. Mm-hmm. I'll definitely consider it. There are a couple of projects that I have kind of in development with a couple of other people that I may do something in. But at this time, the mission is the Gary Sinise Foundation and what we're doing there. And it's very, very satisfying to be able to go out there and take the success that I've had in the movie and television business and do some good with it to help these people who deserve our support and deserve our help.
12: Gary Sinise, GarySiniseFoundation.org. Appreciate you joining us here on America at Night. I got to tell you that I've interviewed Gary Sinise, I think about, four times now over the years. And this guy is not only such a great guy, such a great American. And that was an interview that I actually did, I think about a week ago, on my local show, Super Talk 99.7 WTN in Nashville. And one of the things, and I like to talk about the time that I, after interviewing Gary Sinise many times, I finally actually got to meet him in person at an event, backstage. I think it was at like the Ryman Auditorium or the Grand Ole Opry somewhere here in Nashville. And I got the opportunity to meet Gary Sinise for the first time. And he, I said to my wife, I said, there's absolutely no way that he is going to remember that I'm the knucklehead on the radio that has been interviewing him for, you know, several years now. Every time he's got an event in Nashville, he comes on my show. And not only did he remember me, but he is such a genuine believer in the Constitution and the military, and just an incredible, incredible guy. So anyway, that, by the way, is part of a longer interview that I did with Gary Sinise, actor, writer, director, philanthropist as well. If you want to hear the entire interview, because again, that was a shorter version, we also spoke about the death of his son, Mac, and how you may or may not know, but Gary Sinise is also, he's a bass player, he is a musician, and his son, Mac, died of cancer, and they found some music that Mac was working on. Mac was a musician. And so what Gary is doing is he's taking some of this music that they found after Mac had passed away, and they are producing it, and it's really good. If you want to hear the entire interview, go to 99.7WTN.com and scroll down, find my page, scroll down, and there you will find the entire interview where Gary is talking about the death of his son from cancer and what finding that music meant to him and what producing it and releasing it, which it was just released, I think it was last week or the week before, but what producing that music and then releasing it meant to Gary Sinise. My name is Dan Mandis, and this is America at Night. Open Phones is coming up next, 844-262-4729, 844-2-McGraw. Got a lot more straight ahead.

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7: Fox News, I'm Ted Lindner. A suspected protester with a Tibetan flag apparently lit himself on fire on Thursday night around 6:30 outside the UN in New York City. The suspect, identified as Lobe Garangzin, was dressed in full monastic garb when he planted a Tibetan flag on the sidewalk and then lit himself on fire. He was taken to Bellevue Hospital with severe burns listed in critical condition. And a Maryland man accused of vandalizing the Lincoln Memorial reflecting pool in D.C. in the days following last month's UFC event at the White House.
8: David Hearn, a former Olympic canoe racer, is charged with a felony count of destruction of government property. Accused by U.S. Attorney Jeanine Pirro of intentionally ripping part of the painted blue liner from the renovated reflecting pool last month. Hearn says he reached into the pool to examine coating already peeled and briefly touched a chunk still attached to the pool.
7: Fox's Jared Halpern. 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
13: I'm Gianna Gelosi with your Fox True Crime Minute. A former youth pastor killed himself in a jail cell June 25th, 3 days after he was charged in the murder of his young wife on their anniversary 2 decades ago. David Vandermeer and his wife Bernadette were hiking to the top of Angel's Landing in Zion National Park to celebrate their wedding anniversary on August 22nd, 2006, when she fell to her death. The alleged man of God told cops he was busy setting up a camera for sunrise photos when he heard his 29-year-old wife scream. Her death was ruled an accident. The delayed arrest came after Vandermeer's former

0: ChatGPT artificial intelligence, which so many people use via a chatbot, is unveiling the latest version of the model, version 5.6. The company says it is the most advanced and complex model they've yet produced, but the general public won't have access to it, not even its paying customers, at least not yet. OpenAI is abiding by a request from the Trump administration to limit ChatGPT 5.6 to government and approved partners. The company says they don't want to have this be a regular thing. They'd rather release their newest stuff to everyone, but they want to help the U.S. government develop its workflow for cybersecurity and AI. OpenAI rival Anthropic made the same accommodation to the federal government recently for its models called Mythos 5 and Fable 5. With Fox on Tech, I'm Evan Brown, Fox News.
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0: from the City of Angels near the Pacific Ocean. Good morning, good evening, wherever you may be across the nation, around the world. I'm George Norrie. This is Coast to Coast AM. Later tonight, the afterlife. Here's what's happening. Qatari and Pakistani mediators said that the next meetings between Iranian and U.S. negotiators would be scheduled at the earliest possible time after funeral commemorations for Iran's former supreme leader. The Ayatollah Ali Khamenei was killed in a U.S.-Israeli strike on February 28th, and his funeral is to last from July 4th until July 9th. Iran's chief negotiator called on Iranians to avenge Khamenei's killing by coming out in mass for funeral events. Iranian authorities say 15 to 20 million people and representatives from 30 countries are expected to attend. Tom Danheiser has more on today's situation. Tom?
1: Well, George, indirect U.S.-Iran negotiations in Doha have paused for the funeral of the late supreme leader as the U.S. and Iran remain currently engaged in tit-for-tat military strikes despite the June 17th Memorandum of Understanding aimed at ending the conflict. Iran has launched missiles towards Kuwait and Bahrain and ordered tankers in the Strait of Hormuz to use only Tehran-approved routes. This following recent U.S. retaliatory strikes against Iranian coastal radar and drone storage facilities. Meanwhile, Lebanon and Israel have signed a U.S.

0: brokered framework agreement aimed at restoring Lebanese sovereignty, dismantling Hezbollah, and addressing occupied territories in southern Lebanon. This igniting tensions as Hezbollah has rejected the pact as a unilateral concession. Despite the framework agreement, Israel military operations continue in southern Lebanon, including airstrikes and village destruction. Intelligence officials have warned that strikes may continue. And oil prices are trading at pre-war lows following a rapid expansion of maritime supply in the Middle East and progress in U.S.-Iran peace negotiations. West Texas Intermediate crude is trading near $68.50 a barrel, while international Brent crude is right around $71.50. George?
1: Thanks for the update, Tom. The Food and Drug Administration has upgraded a recall of certain Lutz Quality Foods potato chips to its highest risk classification, warning consumers ahead of the 4th of July holiday that the products carry a reasonable probability of causing serious health consequences or even death if contaminated with salmonella. The FDA designated the recall as a Class 1 recall after the company voluntarily recalled certain Zaps and Dirty Brand potato chips sold nationwide in May, containing dry milk powder that could potentially be contaminated with salmonella. Meanwhile, a flask sold in millions to keep food hot has left three Americans permanently blinded in one eye, prompting the company to recall 8.2 million stainless King food jars and Sportsman bottles after U.S. safety officials found their stoppers can forcefully eject when open. The recall announced on April of this year covers products sold for almost two decades at major retailers, including Walmart and Target. Food safety coach Jeff Nelkin. Jeff, first the potato chips. What a mess, huh?
2: To say the least, considering they have about 650,000 units around the country, they just want to give a heads up because they know it's a big holiday and a lot of that product is going to be purchased. So, we're talking about it being in the Class 1 situation, which could result in death. So for those people that have product and are having concern, they can reach Utz at 877-423-0149, and they'll give you information regarding the product that you have, because they certainly don't want you to be consuming any of that product.
1: And these thermoses, 8 million thermoses, the bottles can eject, popping people in the eyeball.
2: Right. Three people have lost their eyesight. We're talking about a fine opening where the steam is able to release itself, but these units that are concerned don't have that hole for the release. So it's just building up pressure, and sooner or later, explodes.
1: Crazy times. Jeff,
2: you can reach, again, people that have thermos and are concerned, want to speak to the thermos people, you can reach them. They're waiting to hear from you at 662-563-6822, and they're available Monday through Friday, Central Time.
1: If you have one of these thermoses, definitely call the company. Thanks, Jeff. Jeff's website, NelkinFoodSafetyCoach.com. Microsoft is expected to lay off up to 2.5% of its workforce as early as next week. The cut could affect 5,000 employees. Last summer, they laid off 9,000 employees. They're getting hit and hit strong. In a moment, Jason Martell joins us as we talk about ancient astronauts right here on Coast to Coast AM.
3: We have a great story from someone who's helped themselves to heal by using the botanical known as Carnivora. And we have a guest right now. Her name is Joni Nichols. This is quite a story.
4: Yes, it is. And Robert, my adventure started about 7 years ago. I was a mess. I had numerous infections. My hair was falling out all over the furniture. Mm-hmm. One of the scariest things was that my legs were swelling up out of control. It came to a head. Within 24 hours, I had gone into a coma.
3: Holy moly.
4: Mom and Dad decided to get me Carnivora's 6-week program.
3: And at what point that you started this series, did you notice, hey, hey, something might be getting better.
4: 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I'm like excited.
3: It's like you said that within about 6 weeks, your legs were no longer swelling?
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3: 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Joni, thanks for being with us. I love to hear from you again.
4: Great.
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0: And welcome back. George Norrie with you. We've got a classic program for you tonight. Researcher and author Jason Martell back with us has garnered global attention through esteemed media platforms, including the History Channel, Discovery, Sci-Fi, and the BBC. 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Jason, welcome back, my friend. How you doing?
1: I'm doing great, George. It's a pleasure to be back on the show.
0: Looking forward to this. These ancient astronauts are fantastic. They go way back, don't they?
1: They do. We've been chewing on this bone for a while, you know. The evidence has really changed the game in the last 10 years of actually starting to pinpoint, or at least get a better idea of where we should be looking for these ancient gods. And, you know, hopefully getting some idea as to when they might return.
0: How many ancient cultures are we talking about, Jason, that have looked into the skies?
1: Well, it's an interesting number starting right off with that. You know, there's over 88 known constellations and areas of the heavens that we track. 88. But for some reason, all the ancient cultures, over 30 of them, all reference three stars: Sirius, Orion, and Pleiades. Those are the three locations cited over and over as to where their gods come from.
0: What are the possibilities that the ancient flood of Moses was connected to Egypt and their pharaoh Akhenaten?
1: Right. So, you know, a lot of people ask, are we looking for aliens that are from another planet, or are there lost civilizations here on Earth and we just don't see them? The answer to both of those questions is probably a yes. And what we have here on Earth is a pretty good lineage of seeing some possible extraterrestrial bloodlines. And one of those is the evidence of past people who have had elongated skulls. So Akhenaten being one of the first pharaohs of Egypt, there's another story connected with him and the Ark of the Covenant that we'll talk about. But from his heritage, Akhenaten seems to be connected to a race that, you know, is described in many other cultures. You have the Huns, the Hittites, the Egyptians, and even over in South America, in that region, we have these Paracas skulls, these elongated skulls. So there's definitely something there, George. And we've spent quite a bit of time, you know, through the show Ancient Aliens, doing actual scientific research, DNA testing of that Paracas skull. And the evidence clearly shows that, you know, there's no known father of this skull. And the mother, even though it's found in Peru, the mother's from the Middle East. So there's definitely genetic, you know, material and things that suggest a species like Akhenaten may have been some type of a hybrid.
0: You mentioned the Ark of the Covenant. I wish we would find it. Some say it's in Ethiopia. Others say it's in some cave in Israel. What do you think?
1: Well, you know, I've spent a good decade or so now, George, looking into this topic as something that I've been very interested in. You know, I went through over 20 Semitic language Bibles, you know, biblical stories and references from the Middle East, actual physical books and documents. And what's really interesting about the Ark of the Covenant is in our version, in our biblical version, especially in the King James New Testament version, the Ark of the Covenant shows up in that story when Moses comes down and puts the Ten Commandments in the Ark of the Covenant. But it turns out that the Ark of the Covenant has a whole rich history from these Semitic language Bibles, Egypt, Iran, Iraq, Saudi Arabia, and they talk about a story of the Ark of the Covenant's origins coming out of Egypt. And before it was even used as a storage unit for the Ten Commandments, it was an idol that was carried as a sacred object all over Egypt. There's hieroglyphic representations in many different locations, visual representations of them holding the ark, carrying the ark, transporting the ark. So that's the part for me, George, that caught my interest, was that we have this tale of Moses, and, you know, being a prominent biblical figure, he went on an exodus. He took his people. He must have also had the Ark of the Covenant because he put the tablets in it.
0: Right.
1: The part that I've found very interesting, though, George, is that Akhenaten, the first pharaonic pharaoh, you know, the first pharaoh, he has pretty much the same story as Moses. Whether it be Ramses the First or Ramses the Second, Akhenaten essentially was exiled. And he took his people, but he also took the Ark of the Covenant. And the part that really fascinated me, George, was we've always looked at it from the biblical perspective, right? It's holding the Ten Commandments. What I found fascinating was, well, through the lens of the ancient astronaut theory and the research we do, the Great Pyramid of Giza was probably a technological device. It needed some type of power, a battery. And it turns out that in the king's chamber, the sarcophagus that's there, it's the exact biblical cubits of the size of the Ark of the Covenant. Like the Ark of the Covenant just slipped right in there like a big battery. So that's the part, George, where I was like, well, wait a minute. If Akhenaten left with his people, but he took the battery powering the Great Pyramid, well, of course Ramses is going to come after him. You know, he's probably devastated and left, Egypt in an uproar. So that part was, an unlock for me, that there's a technological story and presence about the Ark of the Covenant, and it's verified in many different cultures from their biblical perspective.
0: Jason, why do you think so many of the pharaohs had these big pointy hats that they wore?
1: Well, you know, Akhenaten obviously was, again, this race of an elongated skull. You can see it in his children. You can see Nefertiti, his wife. They all had this feature.
0: She's got a chin like Jay Leno.
1: Right, and a chin like Jay Leno. So, you know, you have to wonder, like, where does this come from? How are they connected? And we don't know the answer other than to say that, you know, the genetic testing that we've done on the elongated skulls from Paracas and Peru and such.
0: Right.
1: There's enough evidence there to suggest that there was some type of, you know, race that was probably here in very ancient times that people thought were gods. And Akhenaten may have been one of these people, you know, connected to this race. And that part of the story, George, obviously splinters out more into a lot of the ancient cultures, especially over in Peru, Bolivia. You have the Aztecs, the Mayans, the Toltecs. There seems to be a spread out collection of people that came from some advanced culture, and Akhenaten could have been one of these refugees, and most likely they came from a place called Atlantis. Now, I say that, people thinking it's a fable, but listen to this from a linguistic point of view. Even the Aztec people say that they came from Aztlan. That's their home world. That's their home island, literally. And Aztlan, Atlantis, there's similar connections between some of these emperors, Quetzalcoatl, Kukulcan, Akhenaten, that perhaps were like refugees that left this Atlantean empire as it ended and seeded the other cultures that we still have remnants of today.
0: Jason, I'm convinced that many, many years ago, there was something highly technical with some of these ancient civilizations, aren't you?
1: Well, definitely. And you know, the part to understand like what their technology was used for or how it was used is partly to try and understand, well, who are the aliens we're looking for? You know, if we think about aliens coming from space is a pretty brutal space, a pretty brutal place, right? Like temperature differences, different types of, planets and makeup. But if beings are coming to our world and they're also from a watery planet, you know, that changes the game in the sense that if you're looking for planets with water, you know, water only has a certain temperature range from gas to solid where it's a liquid. And so if you're going to be looking for other worlds that have that consistency layer of a water planet, then it makes it interesting to realize how they might be traveling from other planets similar to ours, looking for a watery planet. Because there definitely is a large connection with civilizations coming up next to water, always being placed by the water, and even their gods occupying or using the waters.
0: What have you concluded about the ancient civilizations, human or otherwise?
1: Well, it's definitely a mix, in my opinion, George, because there seems to be, you know, a huge obfuscation of evidence of some other advanced civilizations that we share the planet with. Now, like, this evidence is just starting to come out with the UAP release and things with disclosure, but I still feel like it's subverting the truth of what's really going on and not giving us the full picture. And the full picture could be that there is other races that are here and we're just not being told about their presence. Many of the ancient cultures talk about different races of, you know, seeing wars in the heavens between like angels and demons, but those could also be referenced as a race, Anunnaki and Draconian. Many of the Peru and Bolivia cultures talk about ant people that came up out of the ground and gave them knowledge, right? So there's lots of stories. I would assume that even in modern times, if you think about S4 and some of the things that, you know, Phil Schneider and some of the evidence that there are underground bases being occupied by races where we were kind of surprised to stumble upon them. Right. So they've probably been here for thousands and thousands of years, and releasing that evidence, you know, I think, again, they're not human, but they might share the same planet with us in some instances.
0: Is it conceivable also, though, the thoughts of David Jacobs, who believes that the visitations are very nefarious, dangerous, that really is the case, and they don't want to tell us that because it would scare the living daylights out of people?
1: Well, you know, it scared me, George. You know, I've been looking into this topic for a long time, right? And that side of the information, aliens using us as basically feeding tubes, vats of human body parts that they would soak themselves in and take nutrients. There's a whole other side to the information, but I look at anything. It's positive and negative, yin and yang, dark and light, right? So, yes, there's negative aspects to some of these races, but I'm sure there's also positive ones. And so to balance that, yes, the work of David Jacobs and John Mack and many others, I have several friends even to this day that are abductees. And there's been a consistent theme of the aliens stay in the dark. They don't want to tell you everything. They show you glimpses of a world burning, people burning, a world ending, the world on fire. Like, not happy stuff. But I would hope, George, that those are just warnings, right? Like, telling us, stop blowing up the planet, stop killing each other. They've been extremely patient with us to not intervene, right? Like, if they wanted to, just very quickly things could change. But they're doing great lengths of, being thoughtful and allowing us some room to grow.
0: Well, that's true, but maybe Rod Serling was right when he wrote the Twilight Zone episode To Serve Man, huh?
1: Oh, well, I mean, in some instances, yes. And I would couple it with saying with this, you know, the aliens we have today, there's probably a picture here of whoever's in charge of the planet. They might not be the best aliens. They might not be the best race that we're dealing with. The ancient gods, the Enlil, Enki, Kulhu Khan, Quetzalcoatl, what's going to happen when they return?
0: We'll be back in a moment with Jason Martell right here on Coast to Coast AM as we talk about ancient astronauts.
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0: And welcome back, George Norrie, back with Jason Martell, researcher and author. Jason, you've shared some visuals of a Planet X that we've got on the coasttocoastam.com website. What are your thoughts about that extra planet?
1: Well, I mean, it's a topic we've been, looking at for a few decades now, of trying to understand if the Sumerians were actually preserving knowledge of a distant body that astronomers today are still trying to confirm. For probably centuries, there's been evidence of something, some larger body out there. And in the early 80s and 90s, through the work of Zachariah Sitchin and Robert Harrington, the Naval Observatory lead astronomer, quite a bit of evidence started to show that the ancient Sumerian culture references of this planet on a 3,600 year elliptical orbit, that there's probably some validity to it. They started to look for a certain region in the southern hemisphere and see evidence that the planets, even some of our satellites, are being pulled in a certain direction. There's a gravitational anomaly, and they can't account for what it is. So they started looking for this additional planet, which they termed Planet X. And, as you well know, we've been researching this topic literally for decades. So
0: yeah,
1: the part that's interesting, George, is, from my side, I was very honored to get to work alongside Zachariah Sitchin. Him as a mentor on these topics, getting to know him personally, it was a great honor. And I remember a quick story too, with his book, he had all these wonderful diagrams about the calamity that happened with the ancient planet X, the moon hitting our planet Tiamat and creating the asteroid belt. He had all these wonderful diagrams. And I remember when we first turned on the internet, I put those online and I was like, Zachariah, look, you have a website. And he was like, this is wonderful, but I did not give you permission to use my diagrams. And he was always such a staunch businessman. So what you're seeing on the website now is a reflection of his work, but using modern technology to re-illustrate and re-describe some of the core fundamentals about Planet X. And so that visual on your site is part of a longer story on ancientastronauts.com, where I've essentially recreated and will continue to put out some of the data as the core information of, why we're looking into this planet and the evidence to support the idea that literally one of the ancient cultures, ancient Iraq, the biblical origins of the Bible, they spoke of these gods called the Anunnaki and specifically said they come from another planet called Nibiru. So we've been looking for that planet, Nibiru, ancient term, search for Planet X, modern term, but it's the same one.
0: Back in 2010, he died in October of that year at the age of 90. Much earlier in the year, we gave him an award for the Conscious Life Expo, Lifetime Achievement Award, Jason. And while I was on stage giving him the award, I asked him in front of everybody, Zachariah, how old are you? And he looked at me in the eyes and went, that's very rude. That was Zachariah.
1: That was Zachariah, man. He had such a dry humor he was very special, and just to throw that back at you for a minute, George, with a little self-reflection, you've given out a lot of lifetime achievement awards, my friend. You gave out another one, which is also in the behind the scenes section of ancientastronauts.com. People can go check it out now. You gave the Lifetime Achievement Award to Eric Von Daniken.
0: Yes.
1: God rest his soul as well.
0: I miss him.
1: And I was standing right next to you.
0: Yep, we had a great time. What got you involved in the ancient astronaut theory?
1: Well, when I was in college, I was raised as a Christian, so I never really connected with the information as a child or through the religious lens. But when I was in college, someone had mentioned about a face in pyramids on Mars. And while I was attending school in San Diego, it turned out that the principal photographer and chief scientist taking most of the photographs of Mars was called Dr. Mike Malin, Malin Space Science Systems, mm-hmm. which was also located in San Diego. And so, just from a from a layman college student perspective, I was like, wow, pyramids? A face on Mars? How can this be? And when I reached out to Dr. Mike Malin, eventually, I had a conversation. And he said, well, the Cydonia region of Mars, there's nothing there built by aliens or humans. It's all natural terrain and wind-blown activity. And that really raised my eyebrows, George, in realizing that for me, I knew that these were artificial structures. And so that began a deeper realization of going, well, wait a minute, these structures are on Mars. We have stuff all over our own planet that we still don't understand our own human origins. You know, and so that's what kind of popped open the lid for me. And eventually, you know, I honed into the ancient Iraq, the biblical origins, Zachariah Sitchin's research, and things just started to connect from there.
0: Tell us about the 5,000-year epic of Gilgamesh.
1: A lot of the times we have stories and evidence in some of these ancient texts that can substantiate the fact that they had technology, that they were witnessing technology. There's a 5,000-year-old Sumerian script called the Epic of Gilgamesh. And in this story, the hero figure, Gilgamesh, visits a place that he called the landing pad or the landing spot. And here he describes seeing the gods come down, and he describes it as loud, thunderous sound, fire and smoke as they descended from the heavens. Now, in 1961, a Russian mathematician and scientist, Dr. Agrist, reading the Epic of Gilgamesh, said, well, wait a minute. What they're talking about here is essentially a large landing pad, and this has to be Baalbek in Lebanon. I mean, essentially, these large megalithic stones before the Greeks or the Romans built upon it, it was just a platform, a huge, huge megalithic platform. So Zachariah Sitchin, 20 years later after Dr. Agarist, came to the same conclusion. The Epic of Gilgamesh is essentially describing when King Gilgamesh visits Baalbek and he sees the ascension and descension of the gods. And so his descriptions of these loud, thunderous smoke and fire, it's very similar to what we have with a modern-day rocket launch.
0: It also backs up the flood of Noah, does it not?
1: I mean, in the sense that there's evidence of flight technology and things that were happening that would allow them to see the flood taking place. Yes. You know, but I would look at this from another angle too, of trying to understand, you know, the deeper connection of where it is that we're looking for beings visiting us. Search for Planet X, you know, this is something, again, based on science. And so when we can use other methods of science, we have something. You know, recently there was the lead astrobiologist, the lead astronomer for, you know, looking at astrobiology and such at NASA. His name's Dr. Stephen Dick. And he was quoted recently saying that the universe is largely populated, most likely, by intelligent thinking machines. And that really stood with me, George, because, you know, for the longest time, thinking about aliens and advanced technology, we're looking for a biological signature. Aliens flying around in a craft, coming through a portal. But most likely, advanced cultures, they're also going to be using some form of AI. And they will send their thinking machines into the universe to explore, just like we're doing. So one unlock recently that I find very interesting as a topic, you know, is as we look for aliens, it's essentially our AI that will be looking for the aliens, but it'll be looking for their AI. It's like our AI talking to their AI. And in the world of technology today that we're living in, that's literally the topic of conversation. It's called agentic AI, where the AIs are talking to each other. So we have several references of this in ufology. Even, you know, Sergeant Clifford Stone is an example. He's gone on record many times describing an AI model he had to use when he would come up to crash recovery sites. And there'd be biologics.
0: Right.
1: And they're still alive, right? Well, how do you establish a form of communication with these beings? How do you be empathetic to their situation? He used a language model that would somehow do tonal frequencies and vibrations. It's all classified, I'm sure, but find a way to have some form of communication. Now, most recently, we had a movie called Arrival, right, where the heptapods are telling us about the future, and we have these researchers talking to them behind a glass wall. But the researchers, if you remember, have a laptop, and the laptop has a language model of the heptapods, and it's a visual representation that says, well, I think they're saying weapon, right? But that's what I find very intriguing also, George, is that some of the advances of our technology today, referencing things like Clifford Stone, there's probably a very near future where SETI and some of these abilities to detect artificial signatures and artificial presence of technology will become something that is more of a standard, and perhaps they will actually release or discover that there's technological signatures throughout the universe.
0: Assuming we had ancient technologic, where did it go, Jason? What happened to it?
1: That's a hard question to answer. I mean, I would take two paths to that. One is there's been a consistent cover-up and obfuscation of any advanced technology. Anything that's actually found, it instantly gets covered up. One of the reasons for that might not be as simple as we see on the surface of saying, well, there's probably ancient artifacts around the world that show we were visited by aliens. There could be a spacecraft, or even with like the work of Clifford Stone and such, we found and recovered craft. Well, why don't we ever see these? Why don't they ever become public knowledge? It might not just be simply because they want to classify aliens and not tell us about like our origins. It's more around thinking about Department of Defense, NSA, saying, you know what? We've discovered a way to deploy a nuclear payload anywhere on the planet in 5 seconds. Now that becomes a different lens of looking at the technology to say, yes, now it's classified. We found a way to enhance our nuclear payload deployment systems, classify. So unfortunately, that's what we've been dealing with for quite a while, is this being able to pierce through the lens of the technology has been used mainly for military applications, pretty much solely. So I'm hoping in our lifetime that some of this disclosure, the UAP evidence, some of this would at least give us new glimpses of the horizon about to breach with new technologies we're going to get access to.
0: Ancient artwork seems to depict tall, slender beings. What are they?
1: Well, all around these ancient sites, we see a consistent depiction of what appear to be either the builders or the beings that are associated with these sites. So you can start off by some of the most remote areas on the planet, like Rapa Nui, the island of Rapa Nui, and you see these Moai heads. Well, it turns out that they excavated all of these heads and their bodies buried deep into the ground. And these bodies are actually, they have their arms wrapped at the waist and they're long, slender beings. We see these same representations at Göbekli Tepe in some of the pillars, these long, slender beings, hands wrapped at the waist, Bata Valley in Indonesia, many other sites. And so I think this could be one of the references of a visual representation of this lost race. Again, either connected to the Akhenaten, Paracas skull, these long, slender beings, perhaps with elongated skulls, or some tertiary race. But I'm pretty sure we're seeing evidence, again, to suggest that these aren't mythological depictions. They're trying in their best way to describe and commemorate experiences that they had.
0: How many different lost civilizations do you think came to this planet?
1: Lost civilizations? Well, we've probably had many different cultures that we've lost, that we don't even have a record of. The 30 ancient cultures that were kind of revered today across the planet, all of them, again, seem to have a connection with some lost, deeper race. Now, recently Graham Hancock had a Netflix special, Ancient Apocalypse. I always get that confused because I wrote a book called Knowledge Apocalypse.
0: Right.
1: Van Hancock.
0: It was a good Hancock one, special. Too.
1: Yeah. Ancient Apocalypse. You know, he does a really good job of showing, again, this evidence for a lost race of giants being depicted and hidden all around North America, pretty much globally. But a lot of these burial sites are still there today across North America of long, tall, slender beings, 7-8 feet. And it really raises a question too, George, because a lot of the megalithic sites that we have, even academia refers to them as cyclopean architecture. Machu Picchu, Teotihuacan, Pumapunku, all of these megalithic stones that are pushed together without any mortar or filament. You can't even slide a dollar bill between them. You know, it's very possible that we're looking at some form of lost technology even there that points to questions that we can find answers to.
0: Jason, we're going to come back and take phone calls with you next. Jason Martell with us in Ancient Astronauts when we come back.
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5: What's news? I'm Sue Gussman. A Maryland man accused of vandalizing the Lincoln Memorial Reflecting Pool in Washington, D.C. in the days following June's UFC event at the White House.
6: David Hearn, a former Olympic canoe racer, is charged with a felony count of destruction of government property, accused by U.S. Attorney Jeanine Pirro of intentionally ripping part of the painted blue liner from the renovated reflecting pool last month. Hearn says he reached into the pool to examine coating already peeled and briefly touched a chunk still attached to the pool.
5: Fox's Jared Halperin. 72 million people hitting the roads to celebrate the Independence Day holiday. Fox's Grady Trimble.
7: Folks at AAA say most people are going to drive this Independence Day, just over 61 million, with another roughly 6 million catching a flight.
5: Gas prices nearly 70 cents higher this year over last. 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
11: I'm Chad Pergram with the Speaker's Lobby. Congress could soon determine the future of college sports. A Senate panel has now prepped a bill to regulate college sports. It's a congressional Hail Mary as senators address name, image, and likeness for athletes, compensation packages, and transfers between schools. Quote, college sports is in crisis, declared Senate Commerce Committee Chairman Ted Cruz of Texas. Quote, you've got to do something rapidly, said Democratic Colorado Senator John Hickenlooper. The full Senate plans to debate the bill in July. Establishing a nationwide payout framework is a key aspect of the deal. Lawmakers know that inaction could mean that moneyed major programs will simply outbid smaller schools. The bill also restricts athletes to one transfer between schools during a five-year period without penalty. Advocates for the legislation believe it protects student athletes. But there's skepticism. Republican Alabama Senator Tommy Tuberville is the only former Division I head football coach in the Senate. Tuberville likened the regulation bill to Obamacare for sports. With the Speaker's Lobby, Chad Pergram, Fox News.
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0: thinking about a new vehicle, trust the team that's been taking care of customers for 70 years. The Cannon family has helped thousands drive home happy. Come take a test drive today and see why. And remember, when the smoke clears, nobody beats a Cannon deal. Nobody.
1: Senate. And that's what I'm focused on, and I think that's where our focus ought to be as well. Because we don't have the votes right now, and it's not even close. I mean, there are a lot of Republican senators who believe fundamentally that that protects Republicans way more than it does Democrats.
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1: And of course, researcher and author Jason Martell with us will take calls as we talk about the ancient astronauts and you're aboard on Coast to Coast AM. Some people blame summer heat for bad sleep when it really may be their mattress trapping in heat, making things hot and messy.

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0: And welcome back, Jason Martell with us. Jason, what do you think of the Hall of Records and what might be there?
1: Well, are we talking about the Hall of Records underneath the paw of the Sphinx?
0: There's the Sphinx, there's Bimini, they're all over the place. But I mean, let's use the Sphinx.
1: There's, you know, a recent episode for the new season of Ancient Aliens where, like, looking at the evidence of some type of Hall of Records is referenced. And Edgar Cayce mentioned it, several others suggesting that there's something underneath the Sphinx. So with all the latest radar that's been taking place, the synthetic aperture radar, and seeing that there's, you know, a clear double spiral structure, these large rectangular rooms stacked, I mean, yes, it's very possible that they've found some type of Hall of Records. You know, and this would bleed into what I was saying earlier, George, in the sense that I think if they found anything, you know, of substantial ancient, you know, origins and cultures, it might have a technological presence as well. And that would probably instantly make it classified.
0: I'm still baffled, Jason, at what happened to them. Where did they all go? Did they just get in spaceships and leave the planet? What happened?
1: In my opinion, George, when I look at some of the nuances of the stories in our history, we have, you know, different gods that are always battling. Sometimes they're connected to each other, you know, through lineage, but somebody gets exiled, right? And so, you know, with Quetzalcoatl and Kukulkan, you know, you have these stories where essentially it's like a peaceful god, Quetzalcoatl, interested in being given incense and flowers and food. And then that changes, you know, and then Huitzilopochtli comes in and it's all about sacrifice and putting, you know, skulls on poles and demanding blood. That seems to be a negative energy. It's very possible that there are beings that, again, feed off our energy, feed off our biologics. And those maybe are not the best ones in an alliance. I don't know. But there does seem to be another side of that, right? The Anunnaki, you know, ancient gods referenced from around the globe that were on our side, that wanted to help us, that aligned with humanity. So for me, George, what I wonder is if these ancient gods do come back, are they going to come back to a world with a bunch of space weapons and guns pointed at them? That's not what I want.
0: I don't think anybody wants that, Jason, but it's conceivable.
1: Yeah, I mean, it seems like we've been weaponizing space for quite a while, and we're paying for it. All of us, but we're not told the truth. So yeah, that's a problem. If that's the truth, which I highly believe it is we've been in space for probably 80 years. A technological presence and footprint there that is just completely off planet. So yeah, you know, that part, I would really like to have an unlock to realize that, you know, we're connected to something much larger. So if things continue to progress with SpaceX, go buy some shares, by the way, they just did their IPO. We will be on Mars in our lifetime. And that, I don't see how, you know, they could hide our origins. I've already emailed Elon so many times. Maybe he's listening to your show. If you want to send your robots to Mars, send them to Cydonia. Let's do some archaeological expeditions to show that we have off-world origins. That would be a game changer.
0: Let's take some calls for you, Jason. They're lining up. Let's start with Bill, truck driving in Oregon. Welcome to the show. Hi, Bill.
2: Hey, George. Hey, Jason. No, great show. And I have a couple of questions, but I'll start with the more superficial one first.
0: All right.
2: I'm a big time Star Wars fan. All right. And, for whatever it's worth, I'm also a Star Trek fan. But, you know, and I realize they're not really science fiction. They're both fantasy, really. But there's something about this movie Solo that has got me, like, really perplexed. Someone on the crew or on the cast, I believe, is a believer in ancient astronauts. Because if you look at Solo, a Star Wars movie, if you look in the background, especially on Dryden Voss, the villain, on his yacht, you see a lot of Earth-type ancient artifacts. You see, like, the ones I've noticed are, you see, like, a bimbinet, the top of a pyramid. A bimbinet, and it had, but the only thing is, it seems to have some sort of technology on the sides. Okay, but it's a gold pyramid, like the top of a pyramid. You see, Kira, they call her Kira, but her character's name is Kira, which would be wife of Ra. Okay, she wears a mezuzah. And then sometimes, in some scenes, she's wearing an ancient Celtic sword. You also see, I've also seen, oh, well, no one can miss the crystal skull. It's in the background. I mean, you're like, come on, man, a crystal skull. And then there's other, those are the ones I've noticed. It seems like there's some I'm forgetting right now. But, you know, there's even some sort of outlet, some sort of device that looks like a planet's in orbit. You know, I can't help but wonder if that's not some sort of representation of an observation of, of Planet X.
1: Well, I love it, Bill. Oh, go ahead.
2: Go ahead if you want. And then, well, and my other more serious question is, real quick, and then I'll just get off and listen to you. My other more serious question is, I am almost convinced that at least one of these so-called races that visit from, beyond the planet are clones. They're a clonal life form. And I tell you right now, we blow off too many people that, you have these people call in and say they saw a giant UFO moving slowly without sound across the sky, right? And we blow that off. We're like, well, maybe they were on a hallucinogen or something. But I believe that these clonal aliens have the ability to at least telepathically, divert our attention. I think they can do that with ease. I think they telepathically do it, and whatever they're really up to goes on right under our nose. But anyways, I'll listen off the air to your response.
0: Your thoughts, Chase?
1: Yeah, well, he's obviously the caller is well informed.
0: Deeply.
1: The first comment there is, obviously Star Trek, Star Wars are strongly influenced. Even Indiana Jones. I mean, like all of these things that are classic movies, Stargate. But the Star Wars references, I love it. I'm gonna go. I'll go check the Solo background there for his office. That was awesome. The detail. I would couple that by saying, the Star Trek. I believe it was the second one. They're on planet Nibiru. Right? The opening scene is they're on a red planet and they have to take their ship up out of the water. And what are they doing? They're influencing that culture by showing them a spaceship, breaking the prime directive. But you know what? Hey, man, stuff happens. So I hear you with the references of the ancient astronaut theory, both laced through Star Trek and Star Wars. Now, you also mentioned, the Greys. I agree with you. That's probably a genetic experiment. If the Anunnaki, as an example, created us in their image and after their likeness, they could have also created other clone species like the Greys that might be monitoring their experiment, looking at us genetically, reproductively, and conveying that back. We have lots of reports of these silent craft, TR-3B, others, and these abduction scenarios usually always involve a Grey, perhaps a praying mantis type looking being, and then some type of either Anunnaki or Nordic are the three main common like players there. So yeah, there's definitely something all spun together with that information.
0: And what amazes me, Jason, is you just jumpstart their technology a million years ahead of us, just a million years of a universal time, which is nothing. Can you imagine how far advanced that would be?
1: We've got such gaps in our history, George. There are 10, 25 million year gaps where, let's say, the dinosaurs went extinct. No, maybe they didn't. Maybe they evolved and left or became something else. Dolphins, other species. We really don't know, but there are huge gaps of time in our own planetary history.
0: Next up, Mayette in the city of New York. Hey, Mayette, welcome.
3: Yes, good morning. Such a fabulous program. Jason, I always enjoy you on one of my favorite channels, the History Channel, and even better when I can speak directly to you. I have some comment and some correction. First of all, and Craig Campasso did get it right when he titled his book The Species Almanac of the ETs. I don't know the exact, but we're really talking about species. We're not talking about races, although we've fallen into that. And if you're unsure, see Theodore Allen, two volumes, The Invention of the White Race. I think it's Ignatius, When the Irish Became White, and similar books to how the Italians would treat it. But I want to have basically a three-part question, and George usually makes a note, if you were to, Jason, and I'll listen over the air. First of all, a lot of controversy around the time of the building of the Great Pyramids and the alignment of the heavens, and some of the traditional Egyptologists had some dispute with that, so talk about that. Also about Chris Dunn and his idea of it being a power plant. And lastly, I want to mention that Heru of the Horizon is Heru in Akhet, which is not, the Greeks gave it the name of the Sphinx, which is not what Heru of the Horizon, and he's actually referring to one of the first baby Jesuses, Yeshua, and referring to the sun that even preceded the Jesus story. So if you have my questions, I'll leave it there. But lastly, Thutmose was an Egyptian, one of the pharaohs, a common Egyptian, Kemetic African name. So the idea of the Middle East is a current designation that means nothing. It has to do more with a political sense, because Mideast are where in terms of geography. So if you have my questions and concerns and insights, I'll listen over the air. Thank you for bringing Jason to the fore. Thank you.
0: A couple of them, Jason. One, of course, the pyramids built where?
1: Right. Well, I got all three of those. So she was asking about the timeline of the pyramids. And yes, there's evidence with astronomy to show that we can use star charting software to tell you where the stars will be in their exact positions above you. And it turns out that if you roll back to 10,500 BC, again, using modeling software, you see that the Orion constellation is directly mirroring the three Giza pyramids at 10,500 BC. And the Sphinx is directly looking east into the constellation of Leo. Someone created a terrestrial alignment of building these huge monuments to align to a specific marker in time. So that's part one, which is like, wow, you know, they obviously did that for a reason. If the Egyptian culture is 2500 BC, yet the pyramids are aligned to a time marker of 10,500 BC, maybe they're trying to tell us something. Part two, Giza power plant with Chris Dunn. I know Chris Dunn very well.
0: Good guy.
1: We went on tour together our first time in 2003 in Amsterdam, and he showed up walking around, limping around with a broken leg. That guy is a trooper. So much respect to Chris Dunn. And yes, his theories and evidence support the idea of a technological layer, a resonance, a buildup of either static energy, electricity, or some type of energy that was pulsed, used, and harnessed by the pyramid. All of his research supports everything that I promote too about, you know, we're talking about macro technology. The pyramid was probably some type of device, maybe powered by the Ark of the Covenant. There's micro technology too, like the Dendera light bulb, the Baghdad battery. The last comment the caller made too, I think was interesting, is I would just mention that there's a movie, right? That if you haven't seen this and you're listening and you're Christian, because I struggled with this as a Christian watching it, because I was like, wow, there's something here, and I'm just not going to deny it. Zeitgeist, the movie called Zeitgeist. If you watch that, you realize that there's a deeper story to the origins of Jesus and many of these other biblical tales of the three kings, a virgin birth. I don't know what the unlock there is, but we have to be open-minded to understand all perspectives. And that movie, yeah, it's pretty revealing.
0: Let's go to first-time caller Julie in Idaho. Julie, thanks. Go ahead.
4: Hi.
0: Hi there.
4: It sure is nice to talk to you, gentlemen. When I tuned in, Jason was talking about Planet X, and that reminded me of an experience I had. It's quite a few years ago, but I've never forgotten. It wasn't dark outside yet. It was evening. The sun had gone down, but the sky wasn't dark. So I'm looking in the west in the direction that the sun had set, and I'm seeing somebody out there eclipsed. It was far too small to be our moon. It was far too big to be any of our planets, and I'm watching an eclipse. And what was the light source for this eclipse, since it would have been between where I was and where the sun was? I've never forgotten. I just can't make any sense of it. Do you have any idea?
1: I mean, I don't know, but I would answer it this way. Obviously, I've been following the topic of Nibiru Planet X for decades, and the idea that there's something there that's being obfuscated and we don't see it. People showing two suns in their imagery. I've never been able to find substantial evidence to suggest that there is a planet in our inner part of the solar system that's being hidden from us. But we've got enough things to say that over the planet, people have seen floating pyramids in the sky, floating cities in the sky. It wouldn't surprise me that some of these things, like a planet, we might be either seeing, I can only guess a few things. Either one, it's that, and we're just not being told the truth. Or two, there could be technologies in play where we're seeing things that could be broadcasted into the air. We're seeing things that could be represented as physical objects through technology. So I don't know the answer other than to say that I've looked into the Planet X topic for a good 20 years, and I have not seen any substantial evidence of it coming into the inner part of the solar system, simply because we have such a large array of amateur astronomers around the world, and that anytime something is near us, they're the ones that see it first and promote it to the larger telescopes. They're always watching. So if something's near us, you know, we would know about it.
0: Of course, this 3,600-year elliptical orbit is a long, long way. Jason, we'll come back in a moment with you and take final calls right here on Coast to Coast AM.
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0: And welcome back, Jason Martell with us. Jason, our friend Giorgio Tsoukalos took Eric's death pretty tough, didn't he?
1: Well, just like, you know, Zachariah was my mentor.
0: Yeah.
1: Eric von Däniken was...
0: Was his.
1: Was Giorgio's, but much more than that. They were very, very close friends. And so, yes, it was, it was a very emotional time for Giorgio. You know, we were on tour, and he would... You know, we'd be in front of an audience of 1,000+ people, and he would say, "You know, can you please send some healing vibes to Eric?" And I'm telling you, some of that stuff helped, but you know, it was his time. So yeah,
0: he was one of a kind too, wasn't he?
1: He was, and as I mentioned on ancientastronauts.com, there's a behind the scenes section where I've got about 20 years of photos. You're littered through. Several different photos from me being on your show, you know, the TV show, out in the desert, right? But you also gave a Lifetime Achievement Award to Eric von Däniken.
0: Yep.
1: And that's, you know, that's a classic photo forever of being able to remember those times.
0: Let's go east of the Rockies. James in Florida. James, take it away.
2: How are you, George? I love your show, Ancient Aliens. You're always on there. I love you. I've been following you since the long time. All right. I have one question or two questions. One, the Anunnaki, what was their whole purpose of coming to Earth?
0: All right, let's go. We'll go one at a time on that. We'll come back to you in a minute, James. Go for that one, Jason.
1: Sure. The Anunnaki's purpose, as they explained it, was... They came here to mine gold to fix their planet's dwindling atmosphere. Upon finding large veins of gold in southern Africa, the toil to get it out, they decided to create a slave race, a genetically engineered race using the hominid that was here and putting their genetic marker on it and creating us to do the mining of the gold for them.
0: Yeah, they didn't want to do it themselves, so they created us.
1: Question number one.
0: Were they our gods, Jason?
1: I mean, in the sense that they created us in their image and after their likeness, we inherited their emotional states of anger and love. You know, even the Bible talks about right after the flood, the gods came down. And what happens? They smell man cooking meat. That smell brings them to them and they realize that there is a connection between the gods and humanity and that the gods need us.
0: What's your second question, James?
2: My second question is, okay, the Anunnaki, there were two brothers, okay? They had differences, right? And I think that to this day, we're in a situation where we have a false, like Noah with the big flood and stuff. I think that when the other brother realized his brother wasn't, you know, kaput, and he ended up flooding the earth. Do you think that's possible?
1: Yes, from the Sumerian perspective, you know, and through the lens of Zachariah Sitchin's research, we can see it playing out that the Anunnaki are basically in their spaceship over the earth, watching the flood demolish the earth, and they feel anxiety. They feel compassion. Oh my God, did we make the right decision? Maybe not. And so that's when they come down and survey and realize, smelling the meat being cooked, that they do need man and that there is value in a relationship with us beyond just being slaves to them.
0: What made them leave, Jason?
1: I have no idea, George. Honestly, I have no idea why they left. The only answer I can give you is the one I related to earlier, is that there's good and bad. And it might be that the race or the species, to the caller earlier, to this, the species that are in charge of this planet, they are not the ones that the ancient people had, you know, a connection with. Those ancient gods aren't here. And maybe it's because they were exiled by, you know, the species that's in charge now. And maybe again, in the future or in our lifetime, we'll see these wars in the heavens.
0: Go to Nevada City, California. Eric's with us. Hello, Eric. Go ahead.
3: How are you doing, George?
0: Good.
3: I'm going to kind of need your help with this statement. You had a guy on a while back that was talking about the Nemesis.
0: Yes.
3: And about 6, maybe 10 years ago, We were coming home. It was a summer night. It was about 45 minutes to an hour before dark, and the sun was definitely heading down in the west. And we were coming up the river grade, and the elderly lady who lives on my property, I think she was about 76 at the time, asked me a question. Eric, why is there two suns? And I thought, that's kind of weird. And, you know, the river grade's crooked, so all I could do was look over my shoulder maybe a half a dozen times as I had a chance, you know, going up the grade and keep driving. And sure enough, there was a second sun of a sort. It was brown, was about half the size of the sun, and it was off to the southwest. Just like that guy who talks about the Nemesis planet had talked about 2 years before. And that came right back to my memory. I thought, oh, man, I really wish I had a way of taking a picture of this thing, but I don't even have a cell phone. So, but isn't Nibiru supposed to be circling the Nemesis star?
1: I can give you some clarity there. The research you're talking about is, you know, a gentleman that put forth the idea of a Nemesis star. And I'm feeling familiar with his research. It's Dr. Richard Mueller, and he's out of Berkeley. And basically what he suggested is that there's another, which we can confirm, there's another asteroid belt billions of miles beyond Pluto called the Oort cloud, and that this Nemesis planet periodically over millions of years has such an elongated orbit that it passes through this Oort cloud and dislodges debris and brings it towards the inner part of the solar system. So the dinosaur extinction, some of the planetary debris that we see on the moon, Mars, our planet, it could have been dislodged debris by this Nemesis planet going through the Oort cloud. Now, obviously, that ties in very close. This is modern research, Oort cloud, planet Nemesis, in the same idea of a planet X, a long elliptical planet on a 3,600-year orbit that extends well beyond the inner part of the solar system out into space. And why would it loop back? Why would it be on an elongated orbit? Because it's probably traveling around our second sun. And Nemesis was another idea in theory to say that we most likely have a second sun, but it's a failed star, right? It's no longer a dark star. So Nemesis was more the idea of this star or a planet, but most likely it could be the idea of us having a second sun. And that orbital path could also have a reason to explain why there's a planet X, right? It's looping around two suns, not just one.
0: And that guest, Eric, was Marshall Masters at the time, by the way. Do you know him, Jason? Very good.
1: Do I know Nancy, leader of Zeta Talk? Do I know Marshall Masters? Do I know Mark Hazelwood? Am I ringing some bells from the past?
0: Yes, you are.
1: Okay.
0: Terry, yeah,
1: all, been
0: Dallas,
1: there, all been there and done that. You and again, it. No planet X in the inner solar system as of yet.
0: Terry, go ahead. Terry in Dallas.
4: Oh, hello. Can you hear me?
0: Yep.
1: Yes, hello.
4: Okay. Thank you, George and Jason. It's an honor to get to talk to you.
0: Sure thing.
4: I have a couple of comments to make really quick and a question for you. You mentioned something about, you know, if there was ancient UFOs, where are they? Bob Lazar made a comment that when he was working at S4, that there were some of those spacecraft that was in there that he was told was dug up on an archaeology dig. And if that's so, that means they had to be thousands of years old. And, you know, I think that's very important, if that's true, that they should be sharing a lot more of this with the public. Real quick on the pyramids, the three pyramids at Giza, the ones that's perfect made, the one of the tallest one has part of the cap on it, or part of the outside covering. And could that actually be the backup where there was a major flood, whether it's Noah's flood or a different flood, that was the water level? Because, and that's what eroded the rest of it. There was also a researcher that said that he found documentation that when they first explored the pyramids, that there was salt all over the walls. He thought they had used salt water to help preserve it, but he said that didn't make any sense. Could that also back up that was salt water from the ocean, and after 20,000 years, it all dried up?
0: It's conceivable, nice. Jason.
1: Yeah, no, great stuff. First point there with Lazar and S4. You know, that's why we have these hangers embedded into a mountainside that you can't see, and they fold open and the discs come out. Again, not alien technology, not interested in the biologics, more likely military application, nuclear deployment system, right? So they're viewing it through that lens. That's why it's being, you know, so classified. I think it's because of, you know, the military technological angle. The second thing you mentioned with the pyramids, yes, fascinating. The top of the pyramids were most likely covered in mica at some point. They were perfectly sealed all the way down, you know, so somehow like an encapsulated, if you want to think about a Hall of Records, the pyramids themselves could have been super resistant to things like a global flood. Now, we know that the Sphinx, the inner walls of the Sphinx, shows massive erosion. And this was probably done, again, 11,000 years ago, but Dr. Robert Schock and others have shown that there's been massive inundation of water on the inner walls of the Sphinx. And that happened again, last time there was rain like that, 11,000 years ago. So it doesn't surprise me that they would find evidence of salt water. It could very well be that there was a global flood and the pyramids were essentially a Hall of Records protecting the wealth of the planet.
0: Next up, Cornelius is with us in Louisiana. Welcome. Hello there, Mr. White.
5: Hey there, George and Jason. Boy, it's been a great show. I love Bill and Mayette and all the rest of the callers. Jason, I saw you and George on Ancient Aliens, and I really enjoyed y'all on there.
1: Thank you.
5: I was telling Donna, the call screener, I come from a biblical background, and you said you're a Christian, and I believe God made us from Adam and Eve, that the Anunnaki and all these other things, they didn't make us, but God made us. And I was, my question for you, I look at the Bible. I saw Jacob seeing angels going up and down a ladder. I see the cloud by day and the fire by night when the Israelites were escaping the Egyptians. Ezekiel saw a wheel within a wheel. So, and they've got carved paintings and all like that throughout ancient history, where they saw something up there in the sky. So my question for you, and maybe even George, if these gods or aliens or angels came down, would you worship them, or would you? I would question them myself and say, are you, you know, for Jesus or against Jesus? Because Jesus is supposed to be the way, the life, and the truth. And if they say, oh, no, we're the gods that made you, and so that's my question for you. Thank you, George, and God bless America. Sure.
0: Thanks, Cornelius. Go ahead,
1: thank
0: James.
1: You, sir. Well, right. I understand. You know, there's a very passionate topic here between science and religion. And again, the stories that we have in the King James Version in English, there's versions of this in Hebrew, in the Old Testament. There's versions of these same stories in Akkadian and other Semitic languages, all the way back to Sumerian in cuneiform script. So for me, trying to be like non-passionate from the religious lens, I see a track record of information that's spread across many cultures, pretty much saying the same thing, that the gods came down from the sky, not necessarily from heaven, but they came down from the skies. So when we get into the nuances of who was Jesus, where does he come? This is the only answer I can give, and it's a hypothetical one. Again, I want to uphold the biblical veracity. I have no intention of questioning it, but I also want to be open-minded. So here's the thing I would throw out there. Let's say Jesus hypothetically was an Anunnaki. He came here when he was 21. He is here, he is killed, and he says, you know, I will resurrect and I will come back. Now let's say 3,600 years pass here on earth, and all of a sudden we see Jesus again, and he's only aged 1 year. This is possible because if you go on planet Nibiru and orbit the earth, it's 3,600 of our years. So the idea of heaven or having an extended lifespan is possible through the lens of science. I just don't think we have all the facts.
0: Jason, always a pleasure running into you, and great having you on the program. 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
3: Fox News, I'm Ted Lindner. The heat is on as millions of Americans are sweltering under a massive heat dome. Fox Weather's Michael Estime says it's about to even get hotter.
4: We're thinking that tomorrow on Friday, not only do we add a few degrees to our actual temperatures, but also to our feels-like temperatures as well, where we could peak between 110 to 115 degrees in terms of our feels-like temperature on Friday.
3: And millions of Americans are packing the nation's roads and airports ahead of the 4th of July holiday. AAA predicting record-setting travel.
5: Record-setting 72 million Americans are expected to vacation this holiday weekend. Despite the massive numbers, travel is only up 0.5% from last year.
3: Fox's Dana Marie McNichol. And Venezuela's interim president, Delcy Rodriguez, says the death toll in the twin earthquake tragedy last week now stands at 2,595. Nearly 50,000 people remain unaccounted for. 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
10: National pride is down since last year, but remains well above the lows seen during the Biden administration. 4 years ago, only 4 in 10 voters were proud of the U.S. That climbed into the mid-40s during the next few years, before jumping to 58% last year. Our new Fox News survey finds 53% feel proud today. Pride varies significantly by generation. More than half of those ages 45 and older say they're proud of the country. Younger voters aren't. Views are also heavily driven by partisanship. Around 8 in 10 Republicans say they're proud of the country, compared with 3 in 10 Democrats and 4 in 10 Independents. views on patriotism are more positive. Majorities of all political stripes consider themselves patriotic, including 9 in 10 Republicans, 6 in 10 Democrats, and just over half of independents. I'm Dana Blanton. That's your Poll Puri.
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11: During his recent visit to the United States, NATO Secretary General Mark Rutte previewed the upcoming NATO summit in Ankara during a conversation with the Atlantic Council. Rutte spoke positively about the alliance expanding its defense industrial base on both sides of the Atlantic.
12: The result is not only improved security. We are

0: in the early stages of a defense industrial revolution that will help grow our economies and support hundreds of thousands of jobs.
1: He also praised NATO member nations pledging to spend more on defense.
0: Committed to fairly sharing the responsibility.
1: That's something President Trump has pushed hard for. Rutte said there's also an additional reason.
0: The threats we face are a key factor in this mindset shift.
1: The NATO summit will be held July 7th and 8th. Kim Uretsky, Fox.

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1: A great rendition by the late Whitney Houston. Fantastic. In 250 years on Saturday, still the greatest country in the world. No matter what, it's the best. I'm glad I'm here, and I'm glad I served in the Navy for 9 years, and we'll talk a little bit more about that during open lines tomorrow night on Coast to Coast. In a moment, Kimberly Meredith joins us, the psychic medium, the medical intuitive. Her book is called Awakening to the Fifth Dimension, Discovering the Soul's Path to Healing. 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All that coming up in a moment on Coast to Coast AM.
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0: And welcome back. George Norrie with you. Kimberly Meredith back with us, medical intuitive and medium, following two near-death experiences, which we'll talk with her about in a moment. Kimberly was blessed with gifts from the Holy Spirit. She channels messages through her eyes blinking codes as a tool of communication from God. Kimberly loves communicating with those on the other side to bring messages to all who need comfort and insight. Kimberly, welcome back.
1: Hi. Thank you for having me. Happy UFO Day. And I'm so grateful to be with you, George. Thank you.
0: Looking forward to this. I remember the first time I met you and you were doing your eye blinking situation. And I didn't know what you did with the blinking. And I'm saying to Tom, is there something wrong with her? What's she doing? She's blinking like crazy. And he said, George, she does that. That's part of her tool of communication. Tell us a little bit about that, Kimberly.
1: Yeah, so that is the way that I communicate with the afterlife and with God and the angels. And I've been doing it since I was a baby. And it's how I scan and remote view even. And I pushed it away as a kid because I had a parental figure that didn't like it. And then lo and behold, after my second near-death experience, they started activating again and communicating even bigger than ever. And I became a full-blown trans channel. And now not only do I blink and scan, I also hear messages that communicate through whisper through the left ear.
0: You are called a celebrity medical intuitive. How did that start for you?
1: I have no idea how the celebrity came in there, but I think because I started getting noticed by a lot of scientific research institutes. I started doing the scanning and finding root cause where MRIs or CAT scans and different types of medical devices were not picking up tumors and cancers where my scanning abilities were. And then I also am a healer. I have scalar energy that they found out was emitting through my hands. And I did that as a kid also. I would do lots of healing when I was small. And now I do emit energy frequency through my hands. And I rapidly dissolve energy off of people.
0: We'll talk about your healing abilities in a moment. But Where do you think you got that gift?
1: You know, I think that inherently, I got the gift from my shaman great-grandmother. She was a psychic medium and healer in Italy on my mother's side. And also, I think that probably got some of this, you know, from just my genetic abilities from God, and then actually got upgraded by something we're going to talk about a little bit later.
0: Well, you've had two after-death experiences. When and where and what happened?
1: I had it, right out on the street. I was hit by a car on foot.
0: Oh, wow.
1: Yeah. And it was, really, really, really horrific. And I was rushed to the hospital, and I flatlined, and I was on the other side for 4.5 minutes, and I encountered the omnipresent. I call the omnipresent the Holy Spirit, and I felt a huge amount of light just go like right through my eyes, and like a ball, it felt like a thump go through my chest. And I did see my great grandmother come to me then. And I did see, I know people say they see Jesus, but I did see a figure like Jesus come at me, and a lot of orbs around my body. And it just happened so rapidly and so fast. I was above myself looking down, and I saw and heard a lot of nurses. And then I came back into my body. And when I came back into my body, I did not speak for several weeks. I just was sort of like laying there and my legs were shaking and I was sort of having, I guess they were saying they were seizures, but I never felt like they were seizures. I felt like it was the Holy Spirit.
0: Were you alert or were you in a coma state?
1: I was alert, but not fully. I was like in and out, but I felt completely alert. But they were doing a lot of injections in me, thinners in me. I had a lot of problems going on with kidneys and all kinds of things happening to me, and hooked up to everything possible. But what I'm trying to communicate is that I knew inside of myself, even though I couldn't talk, that something had happened to me. I didn't know I had had a near-death experience, but I knew that I was never going to be the same and that I had experienced God. I experienced the Holy Spirit. I knew I had experienced something that I could not explain because it wasn't me anymore. And at the time, I knew I couldn't feel my legs. I couldn't, you know, walk, and I was definitely going through this big transition that was happening, which was a whole new world for me. Yeah. So I wasn't released from the hospital for 3 months.
0: Did the medical professionals think they were going to lose you?
1: Oh yes, definitely.
0: Wow.
1: Yeah. And I did lose an organ. And I did lose my life. I lost my life that I had before, and I had to start recuperating there. I was there for many months, you know, in rehab. And then by the time I came home, I was trying to still recuperate and figure it all out. And then about a year later, my eyes one day I was sitting on the couch and all of a sudden they started blinking. And I said to myself, this is strange. This is the way they blinked when I was a child. And then I was still in the collar. I had the collar on. I was still drinking out of a straw and I wasn't eating. And then all of a sudden I was hearing whispers in my ear, and they were of the angels and the spirits. And I heard them say, throw your medicine in the toilet. And this was the medication that I was supposed to take to stay alive.
0: Oh, my God. I would have kept the medicine and done both. What did you do?
1: Well, I wasn't getting pain free from the medicine. And I was still not getting 100% better. I was still in the wheelchair and I was suffering. I was greatly suffering a lot of pain from this horrible near-death experiences, and I was not looking good, but I was all of a sudden communicating with the afterlife. And so I kept hearing this whisper over and over again. And at the time I was living with my partner, fiance, and of course he didn't understand any of this, but I kept hearing this whisper and angels coming to me, and they were whispering. Now I know they were the angels, and they kept saying, throw your medicine away. Throw your medicine away. And one day I got up and I threw it in the toilet and I flushed it away.
0: No names mentioned, but do I know the fiance?
1: No, you don't know him. He's been gone quite a while now.
0: Well, it's not who I thought then. Okay.
1: No, he's been gone quite
0: right.
1: a while.
0: So this was your after death experience number one. What about number two?
1: Number two was, finally, when I started to get a bit stronger, I started doing healing on myself, and I learned to do Reiki, but I wasn't that strong. I was still about 100, maybe 105 pounds, and still, you know, getting better, but not completely better. I decided to take my dog out for a walk, and I probably shouldn't have done that on my own because I wasn't 100% better, and my dog was kind of 83-pound American bulldog.
0: All right, and how long was this after the first episode?
1: About a year.
0: A year, okay.
1: Yeah, and I wasn't that strong. And he thought this lawnmower guy. He was like a you know, really nice man out in front that was cleaning up the leaves, and he had a blower, was going to hurt me. And he lunged at us, and he lunged at him. And when he went to lunge at him, he accidentally flipped me into the street.
0: Oh, geez.
1: And when he flipped me into the street, I fell on the back of my head. And when I fell on the back of my head into the middle of the street, I cracked my head open right where I had hit my head in the original hit.
0: And this is only a year after the first experience.
1: About a year. Yeah, about a year.
0: Oh,
1: and
0: my
1: something.
0: God.
1: And that hit was what did it. And that was really, really, really, really bad.
0: Did that one knock you out?
1: It not only knocked me out, but my dog came after me and laid across my body. I don't remember everything, but I do remember him licking my face, but the cars were coming. The neighbor came running out, and my head was hemorrhaging, and I had a subdermal hematoma. And I remember, so that was really bad, and I lost my dog.
0: What do you mean you lost your dog? What happened to him?
1: He passed away.
0: Like right away?
1: Yes.
0: Almost like in shock?
1: Yeah, from the accident, after the accident.
0: He missed you that much.
1: Yeah. Yeah. And also, after that accident, I was blown up wide open from the accident. My abilities blew open completely.
0: These abilities that were created after the near-death experiences, who do you think brought them to you?
1: I feel like with any psychic or medium that's fully open, I feel, or people that are open to their experience, some people are born with abilities and they can push them down. I feel like I was born with the abilities, and I kind of always pushed them down because I had a parental figure that was afraid of them. And then it was just meant to happen. So after the second NDE and the loss of my dog, and then losing my partner, and then having to awaken to the gift, I was just ready to surrender to who I really am. And once I surrendered to who I really was and always have been, then they all decided, the guides and the group, the raw group I work with, and every guide that I work with decided to just, you know, have me open up fully like a telephone pole.
0: Were you ready to give up, or were you fighting to stay alive?
1: I was fighting. Well, it's interesting you say that, because at one point I wanted to leave because I was depressed and sad. And then there was the other part of me where I remembered my dog, who I had rescued about not very long before I had the accident, which I was supposed to go get a small little dog. But when I went down to rescue him, I got a big dog, and he was a fighter dog. And I remembered how fearless he was. So there was a part of me inside that wanted to stay alive. And so I am sure glad that I did. Because now I'm very useful. I'm useful to the spirits. I'm useful to God and helping people. And I feel that it was good that I did not give up. But there was, you're right, there was a part of me that did not want to stay here.
0: Do you think your two after-death experiences, Kimberly, are what contributed to your mediumship and your medical intuitiveness?
1: Yes, I do feel that right now. Absolutely. The two near-death experiences opened up my 100% the abilities that I have now, but I was born with the abilities, but I don't think that they would have opened up the way they have opened up right now if I hadn't had the near-death experiences.
0: And only 10 years ago, you had a contactee experience, didn't you?
1: Yes, I did.
0: Which you stayed quiet about, because I've known you well over that.
1: Yes, I have.
0: What was your reasoning for coming forward with that now?
1: I didn't want to come forward for a few reasons. I mentioned my story to a couple spiritual people in the community, and they had said, you know, maybe it's not a good idea because, you know, you're a prominent healer and a spiritual speaker and, you know, different reasons. And then I thought, being a contactee is kind of, it can be scary and it can be uncomfortable. And to talk about it has a very interesting feeling to it. But in my situation, there were five other people with me and they were all attending an event. We were all together when it happened, and every one of them has not wanted to talk about it either. And I always wanted to stay respectful to them also. But now since things are coming out more and more, you know, it's coming out to be a more comfortable situation to talk about it, I feel like it helps people to feel more comfortable, especially now that the groups that I teach in, because I teach telepathy skills because I am telepathic. I teach remote viewing and I teach mediumship development. And in my contactee experience, I felt like it's just now the time to talk about it because it's real. It's real and it's truthful and it needs to come out.
0: Was it a one-time contactee experience or is it still continuing?
1: It happened one time. It happened one time. And if you want me to tell you about it, I can tell you about it.
0: Well, but I'll have you do that after the break. But they did not hurt you or anything, did they?
1: I had physical contact, yes. I had physical contact.
0: All right, we'll take that. We'll come back and talk about that in a moment. Kimberly Meredith with us, our medical intuitive and medium. We'll be back with more in a moment on Coast to Coast AM.
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6: We have a great story from someone who's helped themselves to heal by using the botanical known as Carnivora. And we have a guest right now. Her name is Joni Nichols. This is quite a story.
7: Yes, it is. And Robert, my adventure started about 7 years ago. I was a mess. I had numerous infections. My hair was falling out all over the furniture. Mm-hmm. One of the scariest things was that my legs were swelling up out of control. It came to a head. Within 24 hours, I had gone into a coma.
6: Holy tamale.
7: Mom and Dad decided to get me Carnivora's six-week program.
6: And at what point that you started this series did you notice, hey, something might be getting better?
7: Within two weeks, Robert. The first thing I noticed was that I felt better waking up. Then I noticed that my hair wasn't all over the furniture. I'm like excited.
6: It's like you said that within about 6 weeks, your legs were no longer swelling?
7: Within 2 weeks.
6: And she credits all of it to her Carnivora protocol, the B program, where she's using the Carnivora extract, the lymph drainage product. And I endorse it. I utilize it. My wife is using it with great success. This has been such a rapid recovery that I guess we had to do it. Joni, thanks for being with us. I love to hear from you again.
7: Great.
1: Hello, people. 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

0: And welcome back, George Norrie, along with Kimberly Meredith. Kimberly, let's talk about this 10-year-old contactee experience. Where were you when it first started?
1: I was at a spiritual event we were doing on Sundays, being held by a very nice lady. And there were five people there. One was a good friend of mine that I've known for years. She's a respiratory therapist because I think you know that I used to work in healthcare before I've had my awakening. And her husband were there. And we were gathered and getting flowers and food together. We were having a event where I do my readings and my healings, and so we were all getting together. Mm-hmm. And this, I can't disclose a person's name. I hope that's okay.
0: That's fine.
1: Okay, thank you. This man, spiritual man in the community, he was coming to it, and he brought this humanoid to it, and they came, and when they came in, they were sitting on the couch. The humanoid was dressed in camouflage clothing, and
0: looked human.
1: The humanoid.
0: Did the humanoid look human?
1: He is 7 feet two.
0: That's pretty tall.
1: The other man that was with him is 6'2". And I didn't think anything of it. Okay, I was ignorant to any of this stuff going on, so I just don't know. And we were all like getting cookies together and flowers and things, and they were on the couch, and they were talking very loudly, and the humanoid was just, you know, very boisterous and large and talking loud. And. And he was saying stuff like, I'm in the military, and I had two to three near-death experiences, and on and on and on. And then all of a sudden, he turned around, and he said, Kimberly, I want to talk to you. And I looked over at him, and it happened very fast, and he said, here, let me show you something. And he put his hand out to me, and I said, what? And he goes, I want to ask you something, but come here. And he put his hand out for me to touch his hand. So I touched his hand. And when he went to touch my hand, an electrifying shock went through my palm and straight into my heart. And I went back, and this other friend of mine went behind me, and my girlfriend, the respiratory therapist, screamed, leave her alone. And when I looked up at him, his eyes morphed, and they were pink.
0: Jeez.
1: And then it happened really, really, really fast. And then I looked up at him, and I said, let me go. And he was, like, staring at me. And I said, I don't know why I said this, but I go, I'm with God, leave. And then he just dropped my hand.
0: Was he hurting you at the time?
1: Well, the shock in my heart felt like I was having a heart attack. So I'm just going to finish the story. It was just so crazy. Okay, so the shock was hurting. His eyes were morphing. My friend behind me saw his eyes. They were pink. And then the shock was really bad. So when I go, I'm with God, he dropped my hand. He let go of my hand. Then he looked over at the person who I thought was a friend who brought him. And then they go, let's go. So they walk out the door. I remember he had to duck down to get out of the door. So he must have been over 7 foot something, because the door is 7 foot. I don't know what. Right. But he had to duck down to get out. And they left. Then I remember my friend said I had a seizure. So I went back like that. And my heart was like, sorry if I'm like talking funny right now, but when I remember it, it makes me shake.
0: That's right.
1: But my heart was like shake. I was like a lot of pain in my heart, like really bad. Like somebody like takes, I don't know if you ever had like a zapper. But like, I don't know if somebody, if you were to explain it, like somebody zapped you. So it was like a zap. And then my friend, my respiratory therapist friend, she said, "Oh my God." I said, "What?" She goes, "This, whatever it is, it froze me. I couldn't get to you." So my other friend, he said, "This is something crazy. Was that an ET? What was that?" And I said, "I don't know. The eyes were a color." So then an hour later, we're all trying to figure out what's going on. I was crying. Everything was a mess. We canceled the event. An hour later, there's a knock at the door. And the man, the spiritual man, I can't say who he is, he comes back and he comes to the door. And I said, "What are you doing here?" And he said, "I have to tell you, he's not going to come back. They're going to leave you alone." I said, "Leave me alone? What are you talking about? Who is it?
0: Who are these people?" Right.
1: Yes. I said, "Who is this? What are they doing to me? Why are they coming here to hurt me? Why did he do that to my heart? What did they do to my heart?" And he said, "They're not going to come to bother you anymore, Kimberly. It's a tall." I said, "What's a tall?" And he says, "It's a tall. And they're not going to hurt you. They got the information they wanted, and they're not going to come back anymore." And I said, "Okay." And then I said, "Where do they live?" And he says, "They're in Los Angeles at a hotel, at some hotels."
0: Did you know at this point that they were humanoids, ETs?
1: No, I don't know anything about what talls meant or humanoids or ETs. The only thing is the friend, the other friend of mine in my apartment that grabbed me from behind, who caught me, he said, "I think this is an extraterrestrial."
0: Right, but other than the height.
1: He saw the pink eyes. He saw the pink eyes.
0: Other than the pink eyes and the height, did they look human?
1: He did when he came in with the clothes and everything, but when he started talking loud, and then when he looked at me straight in the face when he zapped me, he did not look human at that point with the pink eyes. No. No, he did not look at that time, but then he shifted back when he left. And then for me to say, "I am with God," and then he left.
0: What did they want with you?
1: Well, when he came back, the other man, and he said, "They're going to leave you alone." Okay, so after that, I said, "Why?" He says, "They got your information." And then he left. Then, for days, I couldn't get my heart feeling like me. It felt like, my heart felt like I had a heart attack. So I felt like I couldn't get my oxygen back. It didn't feel like...
0: Were you in afibrillation?
1: Yeah, it just felt like something had happened to my heart. Like I had like some kind of, you know, I had a shock go through my heart.
0: Oh, sure.
1: So my friend stayed with me for 3 days and I drank fluids and we didn't look... Back then, there wasn't anything to look. Like I didn't know what to do. So I just like sat around, I watched TV shows, I watched Jim Carrey, I tried to laugh. I just did, you know, things like that. And
0: I hope you listened to us, right?
1: I wasn't listening to you yet. But then an interesting thing happened. My friend kept saying, "Are you afraid if I go home? Are you afraid they're going to come?" And I kept asking my guides blinking, right? Yes, no, yes, no. And my guides said, "No, I wasn't afraid." And my guides kept telling me, "I'm not to be afraid." And it's a very interesting thing. I had chills going through my body. And I said, "Am I afraid?" And they kept saying, "No." And I kept saying, "Are they going to hurt me?" And they said, "No." And I said, "Is it because I said I am with God?" And they kept saying, "Yes." And the interesting thing is that it did feel like a heart attack, but it did feel like sort of like a bond. And 9 years later, I have to say, I don't want to sound strange with you, George, or anything. Like, I don't want you to feel, but I feel like I have a bond with this experience in this humanoid. And like, I feel like there's some sort of connection between us. And it feels like, I don't know, it was like not bad. It felt like it was sort of a, I don't, it feels interesting still. It's like a...
0: Was it like a relationship?
1: Yes. It was sort of like a heart chakra connection, and that he wasn't going to come back and ever hurt or do like another... Like when you first came on and you said, did they come back again? And he has not come back again. No.
0: Do you want them to?
1: No. But I wanted, they wanted... Not before, but now, for me to talk about it. When I have asked before, should I talk about it? My right eyes would say no. When I ask now to talk about it, they say yes.
0: Did they ever talk about how they got here?
1: How they got where?
0: Here, the planet Earth.
1: Oh. You're making me laugh. How they got to the planet Earth? I haven't asked. No one's asked them through me. Yeah, no one's asked me.
0: This spiritual advisor who was with him, he was human though, right?
1: Absolutely. They're using him. Yes, they're using him as an advisor. You're absolutely correct.
0: So he must know how they got here.
1: Absolutely. And I asked them not to ever contact me again.
0: Well, I thought you thought you had a good experience with them.
1: I don't want them to do another contact like that with my zapping in my heart. No. No, I don't want to do that.
0: What if that's over with and they don't have to do that anymore?
1: No, I set a clear boundary. Yeah, I said I am with God.
0: Did that scare them?
1: When I was in that experience where he wouldn't let go of my hand and he was doing the thing with the eyes back forth pink and he was scanning me, he let me go right away when I said that.
0: The minute he heard the word God, he dropped you, basically.
1: I said it like this. I am with God. And he dropped me.
0: What made you say that?
1: I don't know. They just said that through me.
0: Did you think at any time they were going to hurt you?
1: I didn't think hurt, but the process of what he was doing, the scanning, was painful for me. It was painful in my heart.
0: Do you think they enhanced your abilities or not?
1: Yes. Yes.
0: Did you feel that afterwards?
1: Not right after. No.
0: But you can tell a difference now.
1: I can.
0: In what ways?
1: Well, I always was telepathic before, but now I feel it's advanced, and they're communicating more with the Elohim and the Ra group with me, because they have it on a mission with the Ra group, and they have it on a mission with the next 10 years. And they're communicating a disclosure they keep talking about to me in my left ear of coming about with certain numbers and codes.
0: You've been tested by scientists, haven't you?
1: Yes.
0: And you've passed with flying colors?
1: I would say I passed, but some of it bores me because they want to talk about other things besides some of the testing that they did.
0: What do you mean?
1: I mean, some of the places that I'm not saying anything, like I didn't like the places I went, and I do enjoy the places that I went to, but some of the things I think I'm ready to do other types of tests. You know, other things if I was to do. I think the medical testing went as far as it could go. I think there's other things that I could do that would be more of search and research, like telepathic skills and remote viewing tests that I have not been tested upon.
0: What did the scientists basically say about your abilities?
1: They said it was wonderful. I mean, I did all the blind testing with the medical intuitive and the healing abilities with dissolving matter and dissolving tissues and tumors and all that type of stuff. And that's stuff the extraterrestrials and the humanoids love to do. And they want us to all advance and learn things like that. That's the stuff that they love. And maybe that's why they wanted to do some scanning in me.
0: And this was done at the Institute of Noetic Sciences, founded by the Apollo astronaut, the late Edgar Mitchell.
1: That's right, Edgar Mitchell.
0: He was a good guy, dear friend of ours.
1: Oh, that's nice. I didn't get to meet him in person because he crossed over already, but I felt his energy when I was over there.
0: You would have liked him. Now, we're going to take calls next hour with you, Kimberly. And if people want readings, do they ask you a question? What do you want?
1: They can just ask one question and I can go from there.
0: One question from there, folks, and she'll run with it. She's a medium, deals with the other side, and she's an intuitive. We'll be back in a moment with Kimberly Meredith and your calls on Coast to Coast AM.
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6: Fox News, I'm Sue Guzman. A Maryland man accused of vandalizing the Lincoln Memorial Reflecting Pool in Washington.
7: David Hearn, a former Olympic canoe racer, is charged with a felony count of destruction of government property. Accused by U.S. Attorney Jeanine Pirro of intentionally ripping part of the painted blue liner from the renovated reflecting pool last month. Hearn says he reached into the pool to examine coating already peeled and briefly touched a chunk still attached to the pool.
6: Fox's Jared Halperin, the Utah Supreme Court won't hear an appeal from Charlie Kirk's accused killer to ban cameras in the courtroom.
8: The Utah Supreme Court's rejected a request from the attorneys for Tyler Robinson, who don't want cameras allowed in the courtroom, and due to the ruling, Monday's preliminary hearing in the case can move forward. Utah County Judge Tony Graff has ruled news media cameras will be allowed in, but portable electronic devices will not be.
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9: It's June 29th, and this is your Fox Daily Snapshot. Today is National Camera Day. Celebrating photography, George Eastman invented flexible and unbreakable film that could be rolled, leading to the birth of the first Kodak that was offered for sale in 1888. Advances in technology turning your phone into a digital camera. Say cheese. On this day, in 1995, the space shuttle Atlantis docks with the Russian space station Mir to form the largest man-made satellite ever to orbit the Earth. The United States Supreme Court strikes down the death penalty in 1972 in a 5-4 vote ruling as it is currently employed on the state and federal level is unconstitutional. In sports, Brazil defeats host nation Sweden 5-2 to win its first World Cup in 1958. The star of the tournament, a 17-year-old undersized midfielder named Pelé. He scored twice in the championship game. I'm CJ Papa. That's your Fox Daily Snapshot.
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11: Ford Motor Company's Driving Skills for Life program continues its nationwide tour near Ford plants and this year near military bases to give free behind-the-wheel training to new teen drivers who are responsible for more vehicle-related crashes than any other age group due to behavior like speed and space management, a lack of hazard recognition, and distractions, with the goal to show teens through their own driving what the wrong decisions can lead to. Ford's lead instructor, Mike Speck, says in one of the exercises,
12: they're all going to get into a Ford Mustang. In that particular exercise, the rear of the car is going to begin sliding. The goal there is for them to try to control that rear wheel slide.
11: Teen drivers will also learn how to identify a hazard and how to react to it. The free driving Skills for Life program runs until fall this year. Next stop, Buffalo, New York, July 25th. That's Fox Wheels. I'm Jeff Manasso, Fox News.
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0: And welcome back to Coast, George Norrie with Kimberly Meredith. Kimberly, before we take calls, let's talk a little bit about your book, Awakening to the Fifth Dimension. Tell us about it and where people can get it.
1: Thank you, George. My book is called Awakening to the Fifth Dimension, Discovering Your Soul's Path to Healing. And it's about my near-death experiences, but also about how to awaken your own consciousness and move into not only the fifth dimension, but into the higher matrix, into many dimensions and frequencies, and to learn how to have daily meditation and practices and skills. And one of them is to let go of fear, learning to forgive, and the power of miracles and healing. And I also threw in a bunch of recipes. So I also have like smoothies and all kinds of fun stuff in there. And so I really dive in deep into learning how to activate your third eye and all kinds of fun stuff in here. I think you guys might like it. And also there's a lot of documented stories of miraculous healings from doctors. And so it's an all-around book to take on vacations or have by your bedside. It is on Amazon, Barnes & Noble. It's an audio book, Kindle, paperback, and it's everywhere right now. So I really appreciate mentioning it. Thank you.
0: And you're working on another book, aren't you?
1: I am. I've been channeling a new book on the Elohim and the soul codes. And I'm very dedicated to that. And I'm not rushing it. I'm taking my time, and it's moved in a couple different ways, but it should be on its way soon. Thank you.
0: What would you say your true abilities are? Medical, intuitive, medium, or is it all the same?
1: Thank you for asking. I am a hardcore medical intuitive. I really am. I really am channeling the Casey, but I really do enjoy connecting to the families on the other side, and I do connect to the galactic, and I do love being I'm a trans channel like Casey. I'm a trans channel.
0: He was one of the best, wasn't he?
1: I'm dealing with him all the time. So yeah.
0: Now, when you give readings to our callers, will you be blinking away?
1: I'm blinking right now, and I'm blinking right at you right now, George. I'm blinking.
0: Why are you blinking at me?
1: Because you're talking to me. I'm blinking because you're talking to me, and they blink at who's ever responding or communicating to me. They blink at you.
0: But I notice you do this in person a lot, don't you?
1: Yes, because I'm a trans channeler. So I blink as I trance. I blink. Yes.
0: Do people ask you what's wrong with you or what are you doing?
1: No. I mean, it's like, it's just they're used to who I am now. They're used to how I communicate. So most people just think that's just who I am now.
0: I mean, I remember when I first met you at Conscious Life Expo. Our friend Robert Quicksilver explained to me who you were and what you did. Then it made sense, but until I knew about it, I thought there was something wrong with you.
1: Well, I think people call me Blinky now. It's like Bewitched. Remember the TV show Bewitched where she twinkled her nose?
0: That's
1: it's
0: right.
1: Like me. I blink my
0: well,
1: eyes.
0: Elizabeth Montgomery.
1: Oh, yeah. That was her name.
0: And what was her name in the show? Do you remember?
1: I don't. Oh.
0: Samantha.
1: Oh, yeah. That's right.
0: All right, you ready for calls?
1: Yes, I am.
0: And you want them to ask you a specific question? Is that what you want?
1: I'm okay with any question they want to ask me. My guides will go in. I just don't need too much information, but they can ask me any question they want. I'm ready to go.
0: All right, let's go east of the Rockies. Sheila's with us in Northern California. Hello, Sheila. Welcome to the program.
2: Hi. Thank you guys very much for taking my call. Kimberly, I would like to know if you can tell me what I can do to help my little dog.
1: Oh, your little doggy.
0: Is it a Chihuahua, Sheila?
2: It's a Chihuahua Papillon Cross.
0: Wow, that's a little tiny thing. Go ahead,
1: okay.
0: Kimberly.
1: Your little dog, Chihuahua. I feel like you guys, I feel like you knew him before, like he's a soulmate of yours, like it may be a dog that you had before, reincarnated. I feel like you knew this doggy before.
0: Might it have been a person, Kimberly, before?
1: I think it was an animal before that you had. Do you feel like that before? I also feel like he's dehydrated.
2: He's what?
0: Dehydrated.
1: Dehydrated. I feel like something may be going on with the kidneys. Can you confirm any of that?
0: Is he sick, Sheila?
2: Yeah, he's being exposed to something. And I would have to say it has to do with his lungs as well as his kidneys.
1: Yeah, so they're communicating to me that you knew this your animal before in a past life. Another animal came in. And also they're telling me the kidneys. So the lungs is from coming the kidneys. What kind of water is your baby drinking?
2: I give her spring water. I don't give her tap water.
1: Okay.
2: And she eats a lot of cucumbers.
1: Okay, honey. I think the spring water is not a good idea right now. The spring water is too hard for them because it's probably not a good idea at the moment. If you could move to like it was pure water.
0: And could a vet help out here, Kim?
1: Yeah, but pure water would be better. Do you know that water?
0: Is that a brand name?
1: Yeah. It's a name that just doesn't have any, extra anything to fight off, like bacteria or anything. Spring water sometimes is a little hard on animals.
0: All right. Good luck, Sheila.
1: Thank you so much. And I'm going to send prayers.
0: Now, tell us the process you were doing, Kimberly, to get those answers. What happened?
1: Okay, so I hear in my ear a whisper from the guides and the angels to tell me where right away the root cause is coming from the kidneys and not getting enough hydration and the water is wrong. I hear. And I also know that her pet is an animal that she had from a past life. They were showing me another animal came back in to be with her again. They're also showing me the sign of the seven, which is the Christ light. I don't even know how many times seven was in the Bible. They're telling me, I don't think her pet will be healed. They're telling me her animal will be healed. They're showing me will be healed.
0: That's thanks to you.
1: Thank you. I will do a healing.
0: When you do these healings.
1: Amen.
0: Do you get these feelings directly?
1: I do. I'll know if somebody can be healed or will be healed. And I know when it can't be healed. But you know, there's a time to live and a time to cross. But sometimes, you know, doctors are not the higher court. God, the Holy One, is the higher court. And sometimes we can receive a healing. And this is so amazing that we can do that.
0: That's fantastic. All right, next up, let's go to Tammy in North Carolina. Tammy, welcome to the program.
3: Hi, George. Hi, Kimberly.
0: Hi.
3: Kimberly, I'm a huge fan. I have your book, and I've been following you for a long time. My question is, can you hear me okay?
0: Yeah.
3: Okay, my question is this. I nearly died last November 26th. I was sick, and I just didn't get better, and I was in bed for a few weeks, and I passed out a couple of times going to the bathroom and back and scared my husband so bad that he called the ambulance. They took me to the ER, and it took them a couple of weeks to even figure out how to help me with different tests that made me even sicker. But I also had the gallbladder surgery in late March. And since then, I've really had a hard time. I've been struggling to get my life back, and I'm just wondering. I went from not walking because they don't tell you that you lose your ability to walk if you're not walking. So I was fine before. I did all kinds of things. And then all of a sudden, you know, I'm this person that is like, you know, an invalid. And I'm using a cane, but I get around my house and my front porch and stuff without my cane. But I just want to know if I'll get my life back. I try every day really hard. I have a big flower garden just so I can have my mindset go to a pretty happy place. You know, by planting flowers and seeing them every day with the birds and butterflies and everything. So I'm trying everything I can, but I just want to get better all the way.
0: And you had the surgery, Tammy?
3: I had the surgery in late March.
0: All right, Meredith. Kimberly, terrible. What do you see?
1: So I'm going to answer a few quick questions, answers real quick that I'm picking up. I'm picking up that you have like a spirit, you can just say confirmed or not. They're showing me that you have a spiritual path, like you were a spiritual person. I don't know if you were a teacher, what you were doing before with your life, but they show me that you were on some sort of spiritual path. Can you confirm that?
3: Yes, I'm very extremely empathic, and when people cross in my family, they come to me when people are sick. I see a picture of them and like behind my eyes, or a video, but usually it's a picture.
1: They're also showing me that there's an, I'm sorry to interrupt, but they're also showing me really quick that you're, you have a family member that passed away that's sitting on your shoulder, not in the living room, but he hangs out in the kitchen with you. And he also was with you when you had your surgery. This is a man. It feels very fatherly or grandfatherly. So I don't know if your dad passed away or your grandpa passed away, but he's waving to me and he's saying, I'm with you and I'm trying to help you get better.
0: What do you think of that, Tammy?
3: That's exactly right. That's my dad. He died in 2017, the same exact date that my husband took me to the hospital.
1: Yeah, so he's waving at me and he's saying to me, Kimberly, I am on her left shoulder right now and I'm waving at you. And he's also telling me he likes to be around the kitchen. I don't know why, but I don't know if he cooks a lot or he did cook.
0: Or he ate a lot.
1: Yeah, or he ate a lot. And anyway, he's telling me, I love you so much. And he's also saying to me, you have like a heart of gold. And he's telling me that you like to help people also. So he's telling me you are going to get better. There are some minerals and vitamins that are lacking in you. One more last thing. He's telling me something about a vitamin deficiency maybe going on. So make sure you get your blood test. I don't know the last time you got your blood test, but check for vitamin B.
0: All right.
1: Are you there still?
0: Good advice. She's taking notes on you, Kimberly.
1: Okay. Thank you so much. I love you.
0: Let's go to Tulalip, Washington. Natalia's with us. Welcome to the show. Hi, Natalia.
4: Hi, George, and hi, Kimberly. Thank you so much. Hi. So I was calling about my son, Levi, who had a near-death experience almost 2 years ago. And I was wondering if you can connect with and see his condition and, or do I need to give details?
1: Okay, connecting with Levi's condition?
4: Yeah, if he had blood clots to both of his lungs and a cardiac arrest and he was down for a half an hour and okay. They revived him. But he has an anoxic brain injury and in a in and out semi-comatose state.
1: Okay.
4: And yeah.
1: Okay. And yeah, so I do see that Levi was saved by the Holy Spirit. I do see that he has like a family of angels around him, that he does connect. I don't know, is he verbal? Because they're showing me that he does connect to a soul family of angels.
4: Oh, beautiful.
1: They're showing me. He does have the sign of the 11s around him.
0: What does that mean, Kimberly?
1: It means that he's connecting to a very strong connection of the afterlife and moving towards, and did you say he was verbal or nonverbal?
4: He was able to mouth, I love you and hi, mom. Most
1: okay,
4: important.
1: Great.
4: But yeah, but that he was, you know, touch and go earlier this year and kind of scary times. And I just want to say I'm in full acceptance of, you know, the creator's path for him.
1: Okay. I do see that because he has the 11 and the nines with him, that he's being taken care of. You're a great mother. He's being taken care of. And also, though, he's not suffering, they're telling me, that he's in a divine dimension of consciousness with him. So I don't know if you make contact with him daily, but he is hearing you. So we're going to call in God, the Holy Spirit, you know, to activate more healing for him. But thank you for calling.
0: All right. Good luck to you. I hope that works out. It gets very emotional for a lot of people, Kimberly,
1: and,
0: doesn't it?
1: Yeah, and also people absolutely can do private sessions with me where I could go deeper and add any kind of supplements or minerals that you guys would like me to add. We're on air. It might not be good for other people, but for Levi, only Levi, I could add and help you out.
0: All right, let's go to Donna in Casa Grande, Arizona, west of the Rockies. Hi, Donna. Go ahead.
5: Well, hi, George. Hi, Kimberly.
1: Hi.
5: Hi. I was just wondering if you could pick up on why I'm, like, so tired every day trying to get things done, but I really only have about 2 hours in me in the morning, and I just lay in bed, like, listening to the radio all day.
1: Yeah, you know, right when you came on, I did see something circling around your head, and I do see a flash of light. I'm thinking maybe you're not getting enough oxygen. And also, there's somebody that passed away trying to make contact with you. So what? I don't know if you're getting enough exercise. Like you said, you're in bed, but they're saying there's definitely something going on. But, well, I don't know if you believe in the afterlife, but there is definitely somebody trying to make contact with you.
5: Okay.
1: but laying in bed definitely doesn't, you definitely need to get out more, my God, just saying, and get some exercise there.
5: Yeah, I get out like 2 hours in the morning, but it's so hot here. Like after 7 o'clock, I can't stand it. It's just too hot outside.
1: Okay. Well, maybe not outside, because they're definitely showing me something around your head and the back of your neck. So the upper cervical area, they're showing me. And then going down, yeah, that's what I'm getting. That's just what I'm getting. The other side, they're saying there's some sort of male kind of trying to make contact with you.
5: Okay. I'm not sure who.
1: Okay.
5: One of my neighbors passed away a couple years ago, and he was such a nice guy.
1: So the other thing about why you're laying in bed, I did get there was a depression that might be hitting you.
0: Now, spirit guides are passing this information on to you, Kimberly.
1: They're showing me numbers over her, and they're also giving me a frequency code. They're showing me that there may be some conflicting energy happening within her, which is showing me that there may be not totally depressed, but something about a depression going on, a lack of vitamins happening for her. And so why I said to go out and exercise, and she said she already does that and it gets too hot for her, then maybe do it in the house. They're also showing me for her, there might be something going on with her work. Is she still on the line that she's having some
0: issues? We're going to a break, but we'll be back with more in a moment on Coast to Coast AM.
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0: And welcome back to our final segment. George Norrie along with Kimberly Meredith as we talk about her abilities, Awakening to the Fifth Dimension. Her website is thehealingtrilogy.com, linked up at coasttocoastam.com. Kimberly, Donna, very quickly from Casa Grande, Arizona, still on the line. What did you want to say to her?
1: Oh, with Donna?
0: Yes.
1: Oh, I don't... Donna, are you there?
2: If I was working, but I'm retired.
1: Okay. Yeah, so I was going to say that sometimes when I do vitamins and supplements, I do the dosing with my blinking eyes. So I'll ask my guides, does this person need B or D? And they'll blink yes or no and all that. And they were just saying that maybe what's going on is that you may need some extra serotonin. So I don't know if that makes sense or not.
2: Okay.
0: Right.
1: Yeah.
0: Take that away. Thanks, Donna. Appreciate
1: it. Sweetheart. Thanks for calling in.
0: Next up, Ruth in Maryland's with us. Hi, Ruthie. Go ahead.
3: Hi, George and Kimberly. Thank you so much for taking my call. And Kimberly, I'm so sorry about your accident, and especially your dog accident. And the story really inspired me because I had a dog accident. George knows that a little over a year ago, I had a very similar dog accident. But he was trying to go after another dog that was loose that was going after my cat, and I was slammed to the ground and broke my leg really bad. So I just want you to know that you really inspired me, and it makes me feel really thankful that I'm still alive and that I can even walk, because I was in the hospital for like a week in D.C. and had to have a blood transfusion and all. But so you really inspired me and made me even more thankful. And my question for you is, just tonight, this just happened tonight, right after Coast came on, I opened my door up because it's actually cold out here outside, and I'm sitting outside right now looking at this. I live in the woods, and when I opened up the door, I saw a bright flash of light, like real quick, and over in the woods, like almost like as bright as lightning, but it couldn't be lightning, even heat lightning, and so I'm looking at the spot right now as I'm talking to you. I'm sitting outside, so, and there's nobody else down here. I'm at the end. So what do you think it could have been, Kimberly? And thank you.
1: Well, I love your story, and praise God that you're okay. You know, the flashing light could either be an angel or a guide of yours, and I'm picking up a feminine energy. I don't know if you're had a female pass away or you're connected to, the Virgin Mary, but there's like a woman energy around you, and it could be something coming at you like that. That's what I'm picking up.
0: All right, let's go to more calls on the wild card line. T is with us in Hawaii. Hello, T.
4: Hi, George.
0: Good to have you with us.
4: I really love your show.
0: Thank you very much. Do you have a question for Kimberly?
4: Yes. There's several things. A couple of things. My health, as far as if she can maybe do a healing for excruciating pain, and also my arteries. But more importantly, I just lost someone recently, and I was wondering if you can tell me what happened and how they passed, what took place.
1: I first wanted to go in before you said anything, and they want to go in and work on your heart. So were you having problems with your heart?
4: No. Well, I was hospitalized before because of my artery. I have blood pressure, and the medications don't really seem to work.
1: Yeah, my guides are talking about your heart being an issue right now. And they're also talking about something about a leg of yours, or blood pressure going down to a leg. Something about a leg happening, one of your legs being numb or tingly. So I don't know if you're having issues with your legs or your arms. But definitely getting more hydration in your system. The person that passed away, what is their name?
4: It's B.
0: What was that, T?
4: B.
0: P, that's her name?
4: Yes, B. call her B, like the letter B.
0: B, like B is in Baker.
1: Okay, and you want to know what happened to her?
0: Kimberly, we're going to have to move on.
1: Yeah, I couldn't hear what he was saying. I'm sorry, but I'm going to send a healing to him with his condition right now.
0: But apparently somebody named B passed away and he wanted to know what happened. Do you get that impression?
1: Yeah, I got that impression. And she's telling me she's fine. She's in the afterlife and she made it completely fine and not to worry that she's around him all the time, but more concerned about his health, and going and doing a prayer for him.
0: Okay, let's go to Kathy in Columbus, Indiana, east of the Rockies. Hi, Kathy, is that right?
5: Yes.
0: Okay, go ahead.
5: Thank you for taking my call.
1: Hi.
5: My question is about my husband. He passed away in 2019, and I've been severely depressed since. And I'm just kind of wondering if you could tell me anything about him, because ever since he's been gone, I feel his presence in the house.
1: Okay. Did your husband die of like an immune-suppressed condition?
5: Pardon?
1: Did your husband die of an immune-suppressed condition? Because he's holding his heart, his chest.
5: I don't know. He passed away from a fall from a scaffold.
1: Yes, I'm getting a connection from your husband. I don't always get it right away, but he's like holding his chest. What would you like to ask me about him?
5: Yes, I would. I had a lot of questions because I wasn't there. I just got a call, saying that he was gone. And
1: okay.
0: What would your question be?
1: So let me give you an answer. So, because he's coming in very fast, and he's saying to me, "I'm in the bedroom all the time with you," and there's something about the bedroom. So I could just give you some information. I don't know if you have a picture of him in the bedroom, but he's like, he says, "I don't hang out in the living room. I'm not in the kitchen, but I'm in the bedroom with you a lot. And I didn't leave you. I'm with you still, but I'm around the bedroom." So I don't know if you have something in the bedroom.
5: It's kind of strange because I have a two bedroom, but in my bedroom, I don't sleep in. I haven't slept in there rarely ever since he's been gone. I sleep on a sofa, but I have another bedroom that I don't sleep in, but I feel his presence at times really strong. Because there's a bath, you have to go through the one bedroom to get to the bathroom, which I hate, but I feel his presence at times really strong, and I just...
1: Well, he's somewhere, if you can listen to me really quick, he's telling me exactly where he hangs out. He's telling me, I don't know about the two bedrooms, but he's saying no on one bedroom, and there's another bedroom, because there's something in one of the bedrooms that you have something of his there. And that's why he hangs out in there. But anyway, he is telling me that he's around you, sweetheart.
0: And I guess that's also a good thing, Kimberly.
1: Yeah, well, also, yes, it is, George. And also, he's telling me something about a family. So I don't know if he had other family involved, like kids.
0: All right, we've got a whole slew of calls.
1: But I have a long, he wants to talk a lot about kids, too. So I don't know.
0: But you're saying he's okay on the other side.
1: Yeah, he's okay. He's talking a lot. Yeah, he's talking a lot. So,
0: Kimberly, when a soul reincarnates, do they still have the ability to communicate with you?
1: Absolutely.
0: Carl in Michigan on the wild card line. Hi, Carl. Go ahead.
6: Yeah, hi. I kind of stuck with making some financial decisions, but most of my life, I feel somebody's been looking after me. In fact, one time I had a playing the piano, letter D, and my dog was barking, and my friend took a picture and showed all these orbs around me. We often wondered what that was. But I always feel somebody's, I've had some near bad experiences that I didn't happen. I always feel it's a mother or sister or somebody else.
1: Are you asking really fast, like when your finances are going to pick up?
6: I'm sorry, I had trouble understanding the question.
1: Are you asking when your finances are going to pick up?
6: Yeah, well, I've been kind of stuck in making some financial decisions. And I don't know why, I just can't do anything.
1: Yeah, so my guys are pretty fast with helping people with abundance and moving forward. That's why we work in the fifth dimension. We don't want people to stay stuck in 3D. So we love helping you with that. So like if you just ask me, you know, how do I align? So that's why I do soul frequency code readings. When you're in your code and your frequency, then it just moves really quickly. So you could just ask, you know, what's my code number? And, you know, I could do that for you at some point. But, you know, they're saying 2029 is going to be really hopping for you. 2020, you know, these are the numbers that I'm picking up really quick for you.
6: 29? Or it's just a number.
0: What was that, the Carl?
6: I didn't understand the number 2029. Is that, what does that mean?
0: Kimberly, you with us?
1: That's the year that they're saying it's going to be a great year for you. We're moving into 2027, 28, 29 is really great. 27 could be moving into who you really are, the alignment that you're moving to. So your main frequency code, they're telling me, is a 7, which means you'd be really good at teaching or meditating or something like that, but moving into the year of 2028, 2029.
0: Okay, good luck with you, Carl. Let's take a few more calls, and then we're going to wrap things up with Kimberly Meredith. Let's go to Garrett in Georgia. Welcome to the show. Hi, Garrett.
7: Hey, George, can you hear me?
0: Yeah.
7: Hey, guys. Yeah, I just... I was thinking about my dad on this topic. I passed away for 42 seconds when I was 14 years old on Thanksgiving weekend. Me and him were kayaking down the Yellow River. Long story short, I was life-flighted. And I was a hard case as a kid growing up. I gave my parents some crap, you know. And then after he passed away in 2012, I joined the military, completely turned my life around.
0: Thanks for serving, Garrett. Thank you, sir.
7: Absolutely. Man, it's my pleasure to serve others. I've been seeing a lot of cardinals lately, and it was kind of funny because during his service, we did our own thing at the house, and there's three birds representing myself, my brother, and my mom. Three birds came from the left to the right, and then one bird came from the right to the left, and they just kind of fluttered, and then, boom, they split. The one went off, and the three went off, and I just wanted to know, you know.
0: You were almost out of time, Garrett. You know. So what do these birds mean, Kimberly?
1: I can answer it quickly. Yeah, I do feel that your dad making contact with you. I feel like you knew each other in a past life, and you had a soul, really strong soul connection again. I do see the number 8 between the two of you, which is a soulmate infinity sign together. I feel like he's still making contact with you in other ways also. Because you were involved in the military, I feel like that in alone, you were born with a sign of the 9 on your forehead, which is a sign of being in service, sign of family. I feel like if you're not involved with family, I don't know if you're married right now or you're going to get married, but they're telling you want to confirm that?
0: We don't have time for that, the camera.
1: Okay. Anyway, they're just telling me you're on the right path of doing the work that you're doing right now, and your dad is always making contact with you. He did through the cardinals, and he's going to keep making contact with you. Thank you for letting me do the reading.
0: Kim, if people want to communicate with their dearly departed, what do you recommend they do?
1: They can, oh my gosh, take mediumship development courses. I teach them. Other people teach them. Also, every day, meditate. Get into that vibration of being in the frequency of the Holy One, the elevation of quietness, feeling that love inside of your heart. And the guides and the angels, they want to be with you. They want to be with us right now because we're moving into this shift, this time that the loved ones from the afterlife want to help us evolve. So it's really important right now.
0: Kimberly, where did we get your book again, Awakening to the Fifth Dimension?
1: It's on Amazon, Barnes & Noble. It's on my website, thehealingtrilogy.com. So it's out there. And I just love being on Coast to Coast AM. I listen to you guys every night. And I'm still so good being on here tonight. So happy 4th of July, everybody, and happy UFO Day.
0: All right, Kimberly, thank you so much. Kimberly Meredith, her website again is thehealingtrilogy.com. Linked up for you at coasttocoastam.com, and her book is called Awakening to the Fifth Dimension, Discovering the Soul's Path to Healing. It's a fantastic read. For Dan Galante, Donna Walker, Tom Danheiser, Sue Trakas, Lex Lonehood, Sean Ladasore, Alec Fernandez, Tim Bedall, George Knapp, and Richard Serrett, I'm George Norrie, somewhere out there on Coast to Coast AM. We'll see you on our next edition. Until then, be safe, everyone.

0: Every 11 minutes, a person overdoses on opioids. 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
2: News, I'm Ted Lindner. Millions of Americans packing the nation's roads and airports ahead of the July 4th holiday weekend. AAA predicting record-setting travel.
3: A record-setting 72 million Americans are expected to vacation this holiday weekend. Despite the massive numbers, travel is only up 0.5% from last year.
2: Fox's Dan Marie McNichol. Venezuelans interim president Delcy Rodriguez says the death toll in the twin earthquake tragedy last week now stands at 2,595. Nearly 50,000 people remain unaccounted for. And a speeding, overcrowded passenger bus plunged from a highway into a rocky ravine in southwestern Pakistan on Friday, killing at least 40 people, injuring 8 others in one of the deadliest road accidents in recent years. The bus carrying not only its own passengers, but also passengers from another bus that had broken down, leaving the vehicle overcrowded. America's listening to Fox News.
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6: 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It's Deafblind Awareness Week. The Helen Keller National Center for Deafblind Youths and Adults leads the national observance of it in the last week of June. This year is the 42nd year. President Ronald Reagan issued a proclamation for the week back in 1984, establishing the annual awareness campaign. An estimated 2.4 million Americans have combined hearing and vision loss. This year's theme is Connected by Touch, Breaking Barriers, Building Bridges, because touch is the foundation of connection for the deafblind community. Like pro-tactile language, tactile sign language, and haptics to Braille. The center says when family or community members learn to connect through accessible communication and respectful interaction, barriers break down and open to a deeper understanding and genuine belonging. You can get more information and resources at helenkeller.org. 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
7: I'm Ashley DeBorkin with a Fox Celebrity Profile with Martin Ford and Joe Taslim of Mortal Kombat 2.
8: What was one of the best firsts that you got to do for this film?
9: For me, it was probably running through such big sequences with the armor and the prosthetics. I've worn prosthetics before, but never gone through such intense fight scenes.
10: I got the chance to use new weapon, a sickle, which is, I never used that in my previous works before. So I learned to fight with the sickle and learn how the art of the sickle, I think something that, you know, kind of like made me more complete as an action guy.
8: I want to talk about the game and how much you feel the fans were kept in mind for this part too.
9: The purpose of this one solely was to give them back what they felt they missed with the first one.
8: Mm-hmm. Sure.
9: And everything that was created in the second one was almost a gift from them.
7: Ashley DeBorkin, Fox.
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0: From the City of Angels near the Pacific Ocean, good morning, good evening, wherever you may be across the nation, around the world. I'm George Norrie. This is Coast to Coast AM. Later tonight, the afterlife. Here's what's happening. Qatari and Pakistani mediators said that the next meetings between Iranian and U.S. negotiators would be scheduled at the earliest possible time after funeral commemorations for Iran's former supreme leader. The Ayatollah Ali Khamenei was killed in a U.S.-Israeli strike on February 28th, and his funeral is to last from July 4th until July 9th. Iran's chief negotiator called on Iranians to avenge Khamenei's killing by coming out in mass for funeral events. Iranian authorities say 15 to 20 million people and representatives from 30 countries are expected to attend. Tom Danheiser has more on today's situation. Tom?
1: Well, George, indirect U.S.-Iran negotiations in Doha have paused for the funeral of the late supreme leader, as the U.S. and Iran remain currently engaged in tit-for-tat military strikes, despite the June 17th Memorandum of Understanding aimed at ending the conflict. Iran has launched missiles towards Kuwait and Bahrain and ordered tankers in the Strait of Hormuz to use only Tehran-approved routes. This following recent U.S. retaliatory strikes against Iranian coastal radar and drone storage facilities. Meanwhile, Lebanon and Israel have signed a U.S.-brokered framework agreement aimed at restoring Lebanese sovereignty, dismantling Hezbollah, and addressing occupied territories in southern Lebanon. This igniting tensions as Hezbollah has rejected the pact as a unilateral concession. Despite the framework agreement, Israel military operations continue in southern Lebanon, including airstrikes and village destruction. Intelligence officials have warned that strikes may continue. And oil prices are trading at pre-war lows following a rapid expansion of maritime supply in the Middle East and progress in U.S.-Iran peace negotiations. West Texas Intermediate crude is trading near $68.50 a barrel, while International Brent crude is right around $71.50. George?
0: Thanks for the update, Tom. The Food and Drug Administration has upgraded a recall of certain Lutz Quality Foods potato chips to its highest risk classification, warning consumers ahead of the 4th of July holiday that the products carry a reasonable probability of causing serious health consequences or even death if contaminated with salmonella. The FDA designated the recall as a Class 1 recall after the company voluntarily recalled certain Zapp's and Dirty Brand potato chips sold nationwide in May, containing dry milk powder that could potentially be contaminated with salmonella. Meanwhile, a flask sold in millions to keep food hot has left three Americans permanently blinded in one eye, prompting the company to recall 8.2 million stainless King food jars and sportsman bottles after U.S. safety officials found their stoppers can forcefully eject when open. The recall announced on April of this year covers products sold for almost two decades at major retailers, including Walmart and Target. Food safety coach Jeff Nelkin. Jeff, first the potato chips. What a mess, huh?
2: To say the least, considering they have about 650,000 units around the country.

0: Hey, you just want to give a heads up because they know it's a big holiday and a lot of that product is going to be purchased. So we're talking about it being in the class one situation, which could result in death. So for those people that have product and are having concern, they can reach Utz at 877-423-0149, and they'll give you information regarding the product that you have, because they certainly don't want you to be consuming any of that product.
1: And these thermoses, 8 million thermoses, the bottles can eject, popping people in the eyeball.
0: Right. Three people have lost their eyesight. We're talking about a fine opening where the steam is able to release itself, but these units that are concerned don't have that hole for the release. So it's just building up pressure and sooner or later explodes.
1: Crazy times. Jeff's
0: you
1: website.
0: Can reach... Again, people that have thermos and are concerned, want to speak to the thermos people, you can reach them. They're waiting to hear from you at 662-563-6822, and they're available Monday through Friday, Central Time.
1: If you have one of these thermoses, definitely call the company. Thanks, Jeff. Jeff's website, NelkinFoodSafetyCoach.com. Microsoft is expected to lay off up to 2.5% of its workforce as early as next week. The cut could affect 5,000 employees. Last summer, they laid off 9,000 employees. They're getting hit and hit strong. In a moment, Jason Martell joins us as we talk about ancient astronauts right here on Coast to Coast AM.
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0: And welcome back. George Norrie with you. We've got a classic program for you tonight. Researcher and author Jason Martell back with us has garnered global attention through esteemed media platforms, including the History Channel, Discovery, Sci-Fi, and the BBC. He has become a fixture on the History Channel's longstanding program, Ancient Aliens, and is currently on tour with the Ancient Aliens Live group. 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Jason, welcome back, my friend. How you doing?
1: I'm doing great, George. It's a pleasure to be back on the show.
0: Looking forward to this. These ancient astronauts are fantastic. They go way back, don't they?
1: They do. We've been chewing on this bone for a while, you know. The evidence has really changed the game in the last 10 years of actually starting to pinpoint, or at least get a better idea of where we should be looking for these ancient gods. And, you know, hopefully getting some idea as to when they might return.
0: How many ancient cultures are we talking about, Jason, that have looked into the skies?
1: Well, it's an interesting number starting right off with that. You know, there's over 88 known constellations and areas of the heavens that we track. 88. But for some reason, all the ancient cultures, over 30 of them, all reference three stars: Sirius, Orion, and Pleiades. Those are the three locations cited over and over as to where their gods come from.
0: What are the possibilities that the ancient flood of Moses was connected to Egypt and their pharaoh Akhenaten?
1: Right. So, you know, a lot of people ask, are we looking for aliens that are from another planet, or are there lost civilizations here on Earth and we just don't see them? The answer to both of those questions is probably a yes. And what we have here on Earth is a pretty good lineage of seeing some possible extraterrestrial bloodlines. And one of those is the evidence of past people who have had elongated skulls. So Akhenaten being one of the first pharaohs of Egypt, there's another story connected with him and the Ark of the Covenant that we'll talk about. But from his heritage, Akhenaten seems to be connected to a race that, you know, is described in many other cultures. You have the Huns, the Hittites, the Egyptians, and even over in South America, in that region, we have these Paracas skulls, these elongated skulls. So there's definitely something there, George, and we've spent quite a bit of time, you know, through the show Ancient Aliens, doing actual scientific research, DNA testing of that Paracas skull, and the evidence clearly shows that, you know, there's no known father of this skull, and the mother, even though it's found in Peru, the mother's from the Middle East. So there's definitely genetic, you know, material and things that suggest a species like Akhenaten may have been some type of a hybrid.
0: You mentioned the Ark of the Covenant. I wish we would find it. Some say it's in Ethiopia. Others say it's in some cave in Israel. What do you think?
1: Well, you know, I've spent a good decade or so now, George, looking into this topic as something that I've been very interested in. You know, I went through over 20 Semitic language Bibles, you know, biblical stories and references from the Middle East, actual physical books and documents. And what's really interesting about the Ark of the Covenant is in our version, in our biblical version, especially in the King James New Testament version, the Ark of the Covenant shows up in that story when Moses comes down and puts the Ten Commandments in the Ark of the Covenant. But it turns out that the Ark of the Covenant has a whole rich history from these Semitic language Bibles, Egypt, Iran, Iraq, Saudi Arabia, and they talk about a story of the Ark of the Covenant's origins coming out of Egypt. And before it was even used as a storage unit for the Ten Commandments, it was an idol that was carried as a sacred object all over Egypt. There's hieroglyphic representations in many different locations, visual representations, of them holding the ark, carrying the ark, transporting the ark. So that's the part for me, George, that caught my interest, was that we have this tale of Moses, and, you know, being a prominent biblical figure, he went on an exodus. He took his people. He must have also have had the Ark of the Covenant because he put the tablets in it.
0: Right.
1: The part that I've found very interesting, though, George, is that Akhenaten, the first pharaonic pharaoh, you know, the first pharaoh, he has pretty much the same story as Moses. Whether it be Ramses the First or Ramses the Second, Akhenaten essentially was exiled. And he took his people, but he also took the Ark of the Covenant. And the part that really fascinated me, George, was we've always looked at it from the biblical perspective, right? It's holding the Ten Commandments. What I found fascinating was, well, through the lens of the ancient astronaut theory and the research we do, the Great Pyramid of Giza was probably a technological device. It needed some type of power, a battery. And it turns out that in the king's chamber, the sarcophagus that's there, it's the exact biblical cubits of the size of the Ark of the Covenant. Like the Ark of the Covenant just slipped right in there like a big battery. So that's the part, George, where I was like, well, wait a minute. If Akhenaten left with his people, but he took the battery powering the Great Pyramid, well, of course Ramses is going to come after him. You know, he's probably devastated and left, you know, the Egypt in an uproar. So that part was, an unlock for me, that there's a technological story and presence about the Ark of the Covenant, and it's verified in many different cultures from their biblical perspective.
0: Jason, why do you think so many of the pharaohs had these big pointy hats that they wore?
1: Well, you know, Akhenaten obviously was, again, this race of an elongated skull. You can see it in his children. You can see Nefertiti, his wife. They all had this feature.
0: She's got a chin like Jay Leno.
1: Right, and a chin like Jay Leno. So, you know, you have to wonder, like, where does this come from? How are they connected? And we don't know the answer other than to say that, you know, the genetic testing that we've done on the elongated skulls from Paracas and Peru and such.
0: Right.
1: There's enough evidence there to suggest that there was some type of, you know, race that was probably here in very ancient times that people thought were gods. And Akhenaten may have been one of these people, you know, connected to this race. And that part of the story, George, obviously splinters out more into a lot of the ancient cultures, especially over in Peru and Bolivia. You have the Aztecs, the Mayans, the Toltecs. There seems to be a spread out collection of people that came from some advanced culture, and Akhenaten could have been one of these refugees, and most likely they came from a place called Atlantis. Now, I say that, people thinking it's a fable, but listen to this from a linguistic point of view. Even the Aztec people say that they came from Aztlan. That's their home world. That's their home island, literally. And Aztlan, Atlantis, there's similar connections between some of these emperors, Quetzalcoatl, Kukulcan, Akhenaten, that perhaps were like refugees that left this Atlantean empire as it ended and seeded the other cultures that we still have remnants of today.
0: Jason, I'm convinced that many, many years ago, there was something highly technical with some of these ancient civilizations, aren't you?
1: Well, definitely. And you know, the part to understand like what their technology was used for or how it was used is partly to try and understand, well, who are the aliens we're looking for? You know, if we think about aliens coming from space, space is a pretty brutal space, a pretty brutal place, right? Like temperature differences, different types of, planets and makeup. But if beings are coming to our world and they're also from a watery planet, you know, that changes the game in the sense that if you're looking for planets with water, you know, water only has a certain temperature range from gas to solid where it's a liquid. And so if you're going to be looking for other worlds that have that consistency layer of a water planet, then it makes it interesting to realize how they might be traveling from other planets similar to ours, looking for a watery planet. Because there definitely is a large connection with civilizations coming up next to water, always being placed by the water, and even their gods occupying or using the waters.
0: What have you concluded about the ancient civilizations, human or otherwise?
1: Well, it's definitely a mix, in my opinion, George, because there seems to be, you know, a huge obfuscation of evidence of some other advanced civilizations that we share the planet with. Now, like, this evidence is just starting to come out with the UAP release and things with disclosure, but I still feel like it's subverting the truth of what's really going on and not giving us the full picture. And the full picture could be that there is other races that are here and we're just not being told about their presence. Many of the ancient cultures talk about different races of, you know, seeing wars in the heavens between like angels and demons, but those could also be referenced as a race, Anunnaki and Draconian. Many of the Peru and Bolivia cultures talk about ant people that came up out of the ground and gave them knowledge, right? So there's lots of stories. I would assume that even in modern times, if you think about S4 and some of the things that, you know, Phil Schneider and some of the evidence that there are underground bases being occupied by races where we were kind of surprised to stumble upon them. Right. So they've probably been here for thousands and thousands of years, and releasing that evidence, you know, I think, again, they're not human, but they might share the same planet with us in some instances.
0: Is it conceivable also, though, the thoughts of David Jacobs, who believes that the visitations are very nefarious, dangerous, that really is the case, and they don't want to tell us that because it would scare the living daylights out of people?
1: Well, you know, it scared me, George. You know, I've been looking into this topic for a long time, right? And that side of the information, aliens using us as basically feeding tubes, vats of human body parts that they would soak themselves in and take nutrients. There's a whole other side to the information, but I look at anything, it's positive and negative, yin and yang, dark and light, right? So yes, there's negative aspects to some of these races, but I'm sure there's also positive ones. And so to balance that, yes, the work of David Jacobs and John Mack and many others, I have several friends even to this day that are abductees, and there's been a consistent theme of the aliens stay in the dark. They don't want to tell you everything. They show you glimpses of a world burning, people burning, a world ending, the world on fire. Like, not happy stuff. But I would hope, George, that those are just warnings, right? Like, telling us, stop blowing up the planet, stop killing each other. They've been extremely patient with us to not intervene, right? Like, if they wanted to, just very quickly things could change. But they're doing great lengths of being thoughtful and allowing us some room to grow.
0: Well, that's true, but maybe Rod Serling was right when he wrote the Twilight Zone episode To Serve Man, huh?
1: Oh, well, I mean, in some instances, yes. And I would couple it with saying with this, you know, the aliens we have today, there's probably a picture here of whoever's in charge of the planet. They might not be the best aliens. They might not be the best race that we're dealing with. The ancient gods, the Enlil, Enki, Kulhu Khan, Quetzalcoatl, what's going to happen when they return?
0: We'll be back in a moment with Jason Martell right here on Coast to Coast AM as we talk about ancient astronauts.
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0: And welcome back, George Norrie, back with Jason Martell, researcher and author. Jason, you've shared some visuals of a Planet X that we've got on the coasttocoastam.com website. What are your thoughts about that extra planet?
1: Well, I mean, it's a topic we've been, looking at for a few decades now, of trying to understand if the Sumerians were actually preserving knowledge of a distant body that astronomers today are still trying to confirm. For probably centuries, there's been evidence of something, some larger body out there. And in the early 80s and 90s, through the work of Zachariah Sitchin and Robert Harrington, the Naval Observatory lead astronomer, quite a bit of evidence started to show that the ancient Sumerian culture references of this planet on a 3,600 year elliptical orbit, that there's probably some validity to it. They started to look for a certain region in the southern hemisphere and see evidence that the planets, even some of our satellites, are being pulled in a certain direction. There's a gravitational anomaly, and they can't account for what it is. So they started looking for this additional planet, which they termed Planet X. And, as you well know, we've been researching this topic literally for decades. So
0: yeah,
1: the part that's interesting, George, is, from my side, I was very honored to get to work alongside Zachariah Sitchin. Him as a mentor on these topics, getting to know him personally, it was a great honor. And I remember a quick story too. With his book, he had all these wonderful diagrams about the calamity that happened with the ancient planet X, the moon hitting our planet Tiamat and creating the asteroid belt. He had all these wonderful diagrams. And I remember when we first turned on the internet, I put those online and I was like, Zachariah, look, you have a website. And he was like, this is wonderful, but I did not give you permission to use my diagrams. And he was always such a staunch businessman. So what you're seeing on the website now is a reflection of his work, but using modern technology to re-illustrate and re-describe some of the core fundamentals about Planet X. And so that visual on your site is part of a longer story on ancientastronauts.com, where I've essentially recreated and will continue to put out some of the data as the core information of, why we're looking into this planet and the evidence to support the idea that literally one of the ancient cultures, ancient Iraq, the biblical origins of the Bible, they spoke of these gods called the Anunnaki and specifically said they come from another planet called Nibiru. So we've been looking for that planet, Nibiru, ancient term, search for Planet X, modern term, but it's the same one.
0: Back in 2010, he died in October of that year at the age of 90. Much earlier in the year, we gave him an award for the Conscious Life Expo, Lifetime Achievement Award, Jason. And while I was on stage giving him the award, I asked him in front of everybody, Zachariah, how old are you? And he looked at me in the eyes and went, that's very rude. That was Zachariah.
1: That was Zachariah, man. He had such a dry humor he was very special, and just to throw that back at you for a minute, George, with a little self-reflection, you've given out a lot of Lifetime Achievement awards, my friend. You gave out another one, which is also in the behind the scenes section of ancientastronauts.com. People can go check it out now. You gave the Lifetime Achievement Award to Eric Von Daniken.
0: Yes.
1: God rest his soul as well.
0: I miss him.
1: And I was standing right next to you.
0: Yep, we had a great time. What got you involved in the ancient astronaut theory?
1: Well, when I was in college, I was raised as a Christian, so I never really connected with the information as a child or through the religious lens. But when I was in college, someone had mentioned about a face in pyramids on Mars. And while I was attending school in San Diego, it turned out that the principal photographer and chief scientist taking most of the photographs of Mars was called Dr. Mike Malin, Malin Space Science Systems, mm-hmm. which was also located in San Diego. And so, just from a from a layman college student perspective, I was like, wow, pyramids, a face on Mars? How can this be? And when I reached out to Dr. Mike Malin, eventually, I had a conversation. And he said, well, the Cydonia region of Mars, there's nothing there built by aliens or humans. It's all natural terrain and wind-blown activity. And that really raised my eyebrows, George, in realizing that for me, I knew that these were artificial structures. And so that began a deeper realization of going, well, wait a minute. These structures are on Mars. We have stuff all over our own planet that we still don't understand our own human origins. You know, and so that's what kind of popped open the lid for me. And eventually, you know, I honed into the ancient Iraq, the biblical origins, Zachariah Sitchin's research, and things just started to connect from there.
0: Tell us about the 5,000-year epic of Gilgamesh.
1: A lot of the times we have stories and evidence in some of these ancient texts that can substantiate the fact that they had technology, that they were witnessing technology. There's a 5,000-year-old Sumerian script called the Epic of Gilgamesh. And in this story, the hero figure, Gilgamesh, visits a place that he called the landing pad or the landing spot. And here he describes seeing the gods come down, and he describes it as loud, thunderous sound, fire and smoke as they descended from the heavens. Now, in 1961, a Russian mathematician and scientist, Dr. Agrist, reading the Epic of Gilgamesh, said, well, wait a minute. What they're talking about here is essentially a large landing pad, and this has to be Baalbek in Lebanon. I mean, essentially, these large megalithic stones before the Greeks or the Romans built upon it, it was just a platform, a huge, huge megalithic platform. So Zachariah Sitchin, 20 years later after Dr. Agaris, came to the same conclusion. The Epic of Gilgamesh is essentially describing when King Gilgamesh visits Baalbek and he sees the ascension and descension of the gods. And so his descriptions of these loud, thunderous smoke and fire, it's very similar to what we have with a modern-day rocket launch.
0: It also backs up the flood of Noah, does it not?
1: I mean, in the sense that there's evidence of flight technology and things that were happening that would allow them to see the flood taking place. Yes. You know, but I would look at this from another angle too, of trying to understand, you know, the deeper connection of where it is that we're looking for beings visiting us. Search for Planet X, you know, this is something, again, based on science. And so when we can use other methods of science, we have something. You know, recently there was the lead astrobiologist, the lead astronomer for, you know, looking at astrobiology and such at NASA. His name's Dr. Stephen Dick. And he was quoted recently saying that the universe is largely populated, most likely, by intelligent thinking machines. And that really stood with me, George, because, you know, for the longest time, thinking about aliens and advanced technology, we're looking for a biological signature. Aliens flying around in a craft, coming through a portal. But most likely, advanced cultures, they're also going to be using some form of AI, and they will send their thinking machines into the universe to explore, just like we're doing. So one unlock recently that I find very interesting as a topic, you know, is as we look for aliens, it's essentially our AI that will be looking for the aliens, but it'll be looking for their AI. It's like our AI talking to their AI. And in the world of technology today that we're living in, that's literally the topic of conversation. It's called agentic AI, where the AIs are talking to each other. So we have several references of this in ufology. Even, you know, Sergeant Clifford Stone is an example. He's gone on record many times describing an AI model he had to use when he would come up to crash recovery sites. And there'd be biologics.
0: Right.
1: And they're still alive, right? Well, how do you establish a form of communication with these beings? How do you be empathetic to their situation? He used a language model that would somehow do tonal frequencies and vibrations. It's all classified, I'm sure, but find a way to have some form of communication. Now, most recently, we had a movie called Arrival, right, where the heptapods are telling us about the future, and we have these researchers talking to them behind a glass wall. But the researchers, if you remember, have a laptop, and the laptop has a language model of the heptapods, and it's a visual representation that says, well, I think they're saying weapon, right? But that's what I find very intriguing also, George, is that some of the advances of our technology today, referencing things like Clifford Stone, there's probably a very near future where SETI and some of these abilities to detect artificial signatures and artificial presence of technology will become something that is more of a standard, and perhaps they will actually release or discover that there's technological signatures throughout the universe.
0: Assuming we had ancient technologic, where did it go, Jason? What happened to it?
1: That's a hard question to answer. I mean, I would take two paths to that. One is there's been a consistent cover-up and obfuscation of any advanced technology. Anything that's actually found, it instantly gets covered up. One of the reasons for that might not be as simple as we see on the surface of saying, well, there's probably ancient artifacts around the world that show we were visited by aliens. There could be a spacecraft, or even with like the work of Clifford Stone and such, we found and recovered craft. Well, why don't we ever see these? Why don't they ever become public knowledge? It might not just be simply because they want to classify aliens and not tell us about like our origins. It's more around thinking about Department of Defense, NSA, saying, you know what? We've discovered a way to deploy a nuclear payload anywhere on the planet in 5 seconds. Now that becomes a different lens of looking at the technology to say, yes, now it's classified. We found a way to enhance our nuclear payload deployment systems, classified. So unfortunately, that's what we've been dealing with for quite a while, is this being able to pierce through the lens of the technology has been used mainly for military applications, pretty much solely. So I'm hoping in our lifetime that some of this disclosure, the UAP evidence, some of this would at least give us new glimpses of the horizon about to breach with new technologies we're going to get access to.
0: Ancient artwork seems to depict tall, slender beings. What are they?
1: Well, all around these ancient sites, we see a consistent depiction of what appear to be either the builders or the beings that are associated with these sites. So you can start off by some of the most remote areas on the planet, like Rapa Nui, the island of Rapa Nui, and you see these Moai heads. Well, it turns out that they excavated all of these heads and their bodies buried deep into the ground. And these bodies are actually, they have their arms wrapped at the waist and they're long, slender beings. We see these same representations at Göbekli Tepe in some of the pillars, these long, slender beings, hands wrapped at the waist, Bata Valley in Indonesia, many other sites. And so I think this could be one of the references of a visual representation of this lost race. Again, either connected to the Akhenaten, Paracas skull, these long, slender beings, perhaps with elongated skulls, or some tertiary race. But I'm pretty sure we're seeing evidence, again, to suggest that these aren't mythological depictions. They're trying in their best way to describe and commemorate experiences that they had.
0: How many different lost civilizations do you think came to this planet?
1: Lost civilizations? Well, we've probably had many different cultures that we've lost, that we don't even have a record of. The 30 ancient cultures that were kind of revered today across the planet, all of them, again, seem to have a connection with some lost, deeper race. Now, recently Graham Hancock had a Netflix special, Ancient Apocalypse. I always get that confused because I wrote a book called Knowledge Apocalypse.
0: Right.
1: Van Hancock.
0: It was a good one, too. Special.
1: Yeah. Ancient Apocalypse. You know, he does a really good job of showing, again, this evidence for a lost race of giants being depicted and hidden all around North America, pretty much globally. But a lot of these burial sites are still there today across North America of long, tall, slender beings, 7-8 feet. And it really raises a question too, George, because a lot of the megalithic sites that we have, even academia refers to them as cyclopean architecture. Machu Picchu, Teotihuacan, Pumapunku, all of these megalithic stones that are pushed together without any mortar or filament. You can't even slide a dollar bill between them. You know, it's very possible that we're looking at some form of lost technology even there that points to questions that we can find answers to.
0: Jason, we're going to come back and take phone calls with you next. Jason Martell with us in Ancient Astronauts when we come back.
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5: Fox News, I'm Sue Guzman. A break in the U.S.-Iran talks as Tehran holds a funeral for its supreme leader, who was killed by the U.S. at the start of the conflict.
6: Talks between the U.S. and Iran concludes with, quote, positive progress, according to mediators. Qatar and Pakistan mediated the talks in Doha. Discussions are expected to restart again following the state funeral of Iran's late supreme leader, Ayatollah Ali Khamenei.
5: Fox's Jan Lee Painter, a Maryland man accused of vandalizing the Lincoln Memorial reflecting pool in Washington.
7: David Hearn, a former Olympic canoe racer, is charged with a felony count of destruction of government property, accused by U.S. Attorney Jeanine Pirro of intentionally ripping part of the painted blue liner from the renovated reflecting pool last month. Hearn says he reached into the pool to examine coating already peeled and briefly touched a chunk still attached to the pool.
5: Fox's Jared Halpern, America's listening to Fox News.
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12: There's a big upgrade to ChatGPT, but you won't likely see it for a while. OpenAI, the company behind the ever-popular ChatGPT artificial intelligence, which so many people use via a chatbot, is unveiling the latest version of the model, version 5.6. The company says it is the most advanced and complex model they've yet produced, but the general public won't have access to it, not even its paying customers, at least not yet. OpenAI is abiding by a request from the Trump administration to limit ChatGPT 5.6 to government and approved partners. The company says they don't want to have this be a regular thing. They'd rather release their newest stuff to everyone, but they want to help the U.S. government develop its workflow for cybersecurity and AI. OpenAI rival Anthropic made the same accommodation to the federal government recently for its models called Mythos 5 and Fable 5. With Fox on Tech, I'm Evan Brown, Fox News.
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17: Do you think they're going to get the majority back?
18: I think you can't take any for granted. This is an electorate that's angry, and this is an election year in which you are not going to be able to run ads that make people feel warm and fuzzy about you. You're going to have to define the differences between you and your opponent, draw the contrast, give voters a choice, because elections fundamentally are about differences. And but the best way to avoid the whole question of the issue of the filibuster is to keep a Republican majority in the United States Senate. And that's what I'm focused on, and I think that's where our focus ought to be as well. Because we don't have the votes right now, and it's not even close.

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1: It's America in the Morning from Westwood One. Good morning, I'm John Trout. It's Friday, July 3rd, 2026. Here's what's coming up on America in the Morning.
2: Extreme heat blanketing much of the country is having an impact on this weekend's celebration of the country's 250th birthday in the nation's capital. I'm John Stolness in Washington.
3: A reflecting pool indictment and two very different stories. I'm Richard Johnson.
4: The schedule for Taylor Swift and Travis Kelce's wedding. It is labeled as a special event. I'm Ed Donahue.
5: The central bank may defy President Trump by boosting interest rates to fight inflation. Sagar Meghani at the White House.
6: Local communities argue that big data centers are adding additional strain on their power grids. I'm Lisa Dwyer.
1: All ahead on America in the Morning. It's 7 after. The nation's 250th birthday celebration is underway, but soaring temperatures are forcing organizers and visitors alike to contend with dangerous heat in the nation's capital. John Stolness reports from Washington.
2: The nation's capital is among the many areas around the country under an extreme heat warning through the 4th of July. The National Weather Service is forecasting high temperatures of over 100 degrees, with real field temperatures soaring past 110 to 115 degrees. In a social media post, D.C. Mayor Muriel Bowser tells residents and visitors to prepare for a weekend of dangerously hot weather.
7: It is going to be a long, very, very hot day. We want people to stay hydrated. We want people to take Metro, and that's if you're going to all of the downtown events or if you will be at the neighborhood events. It's important that people are practicing all of their wonderful intrapersonal skills and being safe throughout the weekend.
2: The weather is already forcing changes to the weekend's scheduled events. Last night's rehearsal for the annual Capitol 4th concert, normally attended by hundreds of people, was restricted to essential personnel only. And officials say they will make an announcement later today about the concert itself set for tonight. Attendance at the Great American State Fair on the National Mall has been sparse all week. This woman spoke to Fox 5 in D.C. about the oppressive heat as she visited the fair.
8: None of these booths have air conditioning. We don't know what happened, but I started seeing stars.
9: Oh, really?
8: And we went to the tent. There's a religious tent because that's the theme for today.
9: Yeah.
8: And they had a pool. They're baptizing people. But thank God they had the pool. They said, do you want to get in? I go, yes, I think I do.
2: Freedom 250 organizers say they are pushing back the time people will be allowed entry to the National Mall for the 4th of July fireworks. Entry to the grounds will not be permitted until 5 p.m. Eastern Time, with the Salute to America event set to begin at 7. The president is scheduled to deliver remarks at around 9:45, and the fireworks display, promised by the White House to be the world's largest, will begin at 10:30. I'm John Stolness in Washington.
1: From the scorching heat to an unusual arrest in the nation's capital, here's correspondent Rich Johnson.
3: The U.S. Attorney for the District of Columbia, Jeanine Pirro, summed up the case against David Hearn.
10: Hearn ripped a piece of recently installed sealant on the bottom of the reflecting pool at the Lincoln Memorial.
3: Pirro called a news conference to announce the felony indictment against the former Olympic canoer on charges she says bring a maximum of 10 years in prison.
10: There was an effort, a violent effort, to rip up the sealant from the bottom of the pool.
3: In several interviews between his June 19th arrest and yesterday's indictment, Hearn said he merely put his hand in the water and briefly touched a chunk of the peeling sealant, then let go when a park worker told him to do so.
11: How can it be a crime to touch the water of the reflecting pool?
3: Attorney Norm Eisen is representing Hearn for what he says is obvious.
11: What you see is a desperate effort to cast blame anywhere other than those responsible.
3: And Hearn says he's ready to fight.
12: I'm cautious about the future, but I'm confident in my counsel, and we will contest these charges.
3: Hearn and Eisen's comments from last week, courtesy of MS Now. Chunks of blue sealant have been peeling off the reflecting pool since shortly after the sealant job was finished, and many people have taken videos of that. Pirro was having none of it.
10: He damaged the pool.
13: Before he touched it.
10: He damaged this pool.
13: But there have been, you know, all these videos.
10: Well, good. I'm glad you've got that evidence. Come

0: on in the grand jury, you can testify. Next.
1: I'm Richard Johnson.
2: 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When we return on America in the Morning, new details about Taylor Swift and Travis Kelce's potential upcoming nuptials after these messages.
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0: We're back. This is America in the Morning for the all-important 4th of July weekend forecast. AccuWeather.com meteorologist LaTroy Thornton has the duties.
1: Gradual relief starts to arrive for some parts of the Great Lakes states today as a long-awaited cold front finally sinks southward, bringing more clouds and eventually some precipitation, but also the end of the extreme heat for some. As this cold front sinks into the mid-Atlantic through and even beyond Independence Day on Saturday, places from the northeast into parts of the Ohio Valley eventually have temperatures drop off from the exceptional and at times record heat that will continue for today and into Saturday. However, until then, the risk for severe weather spreads from around the Dakotas southward into Nebraska and as far to the east as lower Michigan and northwestern Ohio, where thunderstorms through tonight may bring strong winds, hail, and the risk for tornadoes. A second area with a severe risk extends from northern New York and coastal New Hampshire and southward and west through much of Ohio, central and eastern Kentucky, a large chunk of Virginia, and nearly all of Pennsylvania, where storms may bring some drenching downpours as well as damaging winds of at least 60 to 70 miles per hour. Even more places with the risk for mainly afternoon thunderstorms include nearly all of Florida, as well as places along the Gulf Coast into southeast Texas, also a large chunk of the South, including Arkansas, Tennessee, Mississippi, and much of Alabama. A separate zone of spotty thunderstorms may break out over West Texas as well, with a couple of thundershowers in store over much of western and central Montana, as well as areas across the border into Idaho. The West Coast does look dry, though, with the wildfire risk remaining high in and around the Four Corners region, at least into the 4th of July holiday. In American Canyon, California, clouds break for sun today, high 77. For Liberty, Indiana, today brings heat and humidity with some sun and a spotty afternoon thunderstorm, the high 93. I'm AccuWeather.com meteorologist LaTroy Thornton.
0: 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Simply search America in the Morning in your favorite listening app. It's 16 after. I'm John Trout. One of the world's most talked about couples appears to be getting ready to say, I do. A permit obtained by the Associated Press sheds new light on the wedding plans. Here's correspondent Ed Donahue.
2: A permit obtained by the AP shows a schedule for Taylor Swift and Travis Kelce's wedding. It is labeled as a special event. The wedding is set to begin at New York's Madison Square Garden at 5 p.m. tomorrow and could last until 4 in the morning. Nick Eid is a brand and culture expert with East of Eden.
3: It is, like I say, a royal wedding when it comes to the USA. And also, we've got probably the hottest day of the year over there, too. So actually, being encaged in Madison Square Gardens, where at least you've got great air conditioning, could be a real bonus.
2: What will the impact be of a Swift-Kelce wedding?
3: I think their brand is going to be literally the strongest one globally. It's going to surpass the Beckhams. It's going to surpass Harry and Meghan. And I think it's going to become something of storytelling. You know, people are going to be talking about this for decades.
2: There will also be a pre-party celebration for 100 guests. I'm Ed Donahue.
0: A remarkable story of survival out of Venezuela. Correspondent Karen Shamas reports.
4: Rescuers have pulled a 43-year-old security guard alive following two earthquakes in northern Venezuela. Teams cheered as rescuers carried Hernan Alberto Gil Flores on a stretcher through throngs of people into a Red Cross ambulance. Gil had been trapped since June the 24th inside his small security cabin under the rubble in the basement of a shopping center in the coastal town of La Guaira. A specialized team from the Costa Rican Red Cross first detected signs of life and established contact with him on Sunday. His plight became a symbol of hope after the devastation of twin earthquakes that struck Venezuela 8 days earlier. I'm Karen Shamas.
0: It's 18 after. When we return on America in the Morning, balancing the economic scales, disappointing jobs numbers, but mortgage rates fall after these messages.
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0: Welcome back. It's 20 after. You're with America in the Morning. I'm John Trout. The New York Stock Exchange and NASDAQ are closed today in observance of Independence Day. Trading will resume Monday. Seth Soutell has a recap of Thursday trading.
11: More drops for chip stocks and other recent AI winners held most of Wall Street back. The S&P 500 finished basically unchanged on Thursday. That came even though 7 out of every 10 stocks within the index rose. Several major chip companies, including Advanced Micro Devices, fell. The Dow added 594 points, or about 1.1%. The Dow hit another record. The NASDAQ Composite fell 0.8%. The company behind LaCroix Sparkling Beverages rose 7.5%. National Beverage said it would pay a significant one-time dividend to shareholders. U.S. markets will be closed Friday for Independence Day. Seth Soutell, New York.
0: The summer home buying market could get a boost from lower mortgage rates. Alex Vega explains.
12: Mortgage rates head lower. Mortgage buyer Freddie Mac says the average rate on a 30-year mortgage fell this week to 6.43%. That's the lowest it's been in 7 weeks. The average rate has been hovering around 6.5% going back to mid-May. Overall, mortgage rates have been mostly trending higher since late February, when the war with Iran drove up oil prices and expectations for higher inflation. That pushed up the long-term bond yields that lenders use as a guide to pricing home loans. The trend has contributed to sluggish home sales this year. I'm Alex Vega.
0: Jobs, newly released numbers disappointing. Here's correspondent Sagar Magani.
13: U.S. hiring fell sharply last month. American employers added just 57,000 jobs in June, fewer than half the previous month's total. The unemployment rate ticked down to 4.2%, mostly because people already out of work gave up looking. The sluggish jobs gain is a sign employers are still wary about the economy's health. It's growing modestly, but inflation's at 4.2%. A three-year high. New Federal Reserve Chair Kevin Warsh said yesterday the goal remains lowering it to the Fed's 2% target.
14: The tactics, the strategy, and the rest, that's still to come.
13: Warsh has resisted signaling the next steps in the weeks after taking over for Jerome Powell, like whether the central bank may defy President Trump by boosting interest rates to fight inflation. Sagar Magani at the White House.
0: Well, if you haven't gotten enough of the minions, you're in luck. Here's entertainment reporter Kevin Carr.
15: The weird little yellow minions are back in theaters with another origin tale.
16: Like a movie! Un movie de minions con monstruos!
15: This latest installment of the Despicable Me spinoffs follows a new group of minions searching for the most despicable leader around. The obvious choice this time, studio bosses in early Hollywood.
17: You wrote a monster movie?
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17: What are you going to use for your monster?
15: The animated movie stars become real movie stars and embark on making a monster movie with real monsters.
16: Just try not to look too delicious. Huh?
15: By now, you should know what you're getting with a Minions movie. Like the Fast and Furious franchise or slasher films from the 80s, these deliver the same thing over and over expressly for the people who love it. So if you're eager to watch Minions Mayhem on a screen the size of your house, this film's for you. It's chaotic, it's out of control, and it doesn't slow down.
16: Doot doot!
15: If this kind of thing sounds horrible, you're in for the worst 90 minutes of your life. Personally, I enjoy these, so it was fun. And while it's a bit narcissistic for the industry, I thought the choice of studio bosses as the new bad guys was quite inspired.
18: That was perfect!
15: Minions and Monsters gets 3.5 bananas out of 5. I'm Kevin Carr, and that's the way I see it.
0: It's 24 after. When we return on America in the Morning, data centers taxing the electric grid after these messages.
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0: Welcome back. You're with America in the Morning. It's 26 after. New details in the case involving Nancy Guthrie. Correspondent Donna Warder explains.
1: The FBI says that some of the ransom notes that surfaced in the disappearance of Nancy Guthrie are considered no more than extortion attempts, but that others might be legitimate and are still being evaluated. Authorities believe that Nancy Guthrie, the mother of Today Show host Savannah Guthrie, was taken against her will from her home near Tucson, Arizona, February 1st. They found blood near the doorstep. Tucson TV station KOLD said it received two notes, one demanding millions in Bitcoin for Mrs. Guthrie's return, and another that said she had died. TMZ also received a note. The FBI says the case continues to be investigated as a kidnapping for ransom case. I'm Donna Warder.
0: Well, the heat's adding strains on areas with data centers, raising the temperature on AI debates. With that, here's Lisa Dwyer.
2: Hot weather typically drives up electricity demand in general. Local communities argue that big data centers are adding additional strain on their power grids. Jonathan Kumi, a researcher who has been studying computing warehouses for 30 years, says
3: data center electricity use has definitely grown in the last few years. So there's a real effect driving public concern.
2: He also says electrification of everything from cars to more homes also adds to the grid. Kumi says big data centers need to coordinate when things are running so that not everything is turning on and off at the same time, and that power companies need to prepare.
3: And there are ways to mitigate the impacts if you design the system right and you operate it in the right way, but you have to have thought about it beforehand. You can't wing it.
2: I'm Lisa Dwyer.
0: America in the Morning for Friday, July 3rd, 2026 is produced by Tom Cusick. I'm John Trout. This is Westwood One.

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3: In the morning from Westwood One, I'm John Trout. Coming up this half hour,
4: some changes are being made for Freedom 250 events on the National Mall thanks to sweltering heat and humidity in the Northeast. I'm John Stolness in Washington.
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6: 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I'm Robert Workman.
7: American students
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0: 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You're with America in the Morning. Some may be dodging raindrops for that backyard grilling this weekend. Here's AccuWeather.com meteorologist LaTroy Thornton.
1: A couple of areas face the risk for severe weather today, with the western area presenting the highest potential for multiple significant impacts from today into tonight. A zone from eastern Montana and Wyoming eastward across the Dakotas, much of Minnesota, all of Wisconsin and Nebraska, even as far east as lower Michigan, will have to contend with thunderstorms that could bring localized damaging wind gusts of at least 60 to 70 miles per hour, hail, flooding due to intense downpours, as well as some tornadoes. Farther to the south and east, places from northeastern Tennessee and central Kentucky, north and east through the nation's capital, the northwestern suburbs of both New York and Boston, much of Vermont and New Hampshire, and back south and west across all but northwestern Ohio, may have thunderstorms lasting into the evening that could also bring strong winds and downpours. However, many more parts of the country besides these two severe weather risk zones could have at least a spotty afternoon thunderstorm, including from western Kentucky and Tennessee through much of Missouri, and points southward right through eastern Texas, western and central Alabama, just about all of Florida as well, with a separate zone also developing over west Texas. Watch for some afternoon thundershowers from central Montana into and across the border into central and eastern Idaho, with places to the west of there generally dry today, outside of a couple of showers developing as the day progresses toward the Washington Cascades. Otherwise, the big story is the heat dome continuing to sit over the central and eastern states, with widespread highs of at least 90 degrees in store, some areas of triple digits, more than enough heat to take AccuWeather real field temperatures into the triple digits for many places. That's the weather across America. I'm AccuWeather.com meteorologist LaTroy Thornton.
0: 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I'm John Trout. The fireworks aren't the only thing heating up in Washington, D.C. A dangerous heat wave is settling over the nation's capital as America marks its 250th birthday. John Stolness reports.
2: The National Weather Service has issued an extreme heat warning for much of the Northeast through July 4th, including the nation's capital. With real field temperatures reaching as high as 115 degrees over the next 2 days, organizers are trying to adapt. Event Ambassador Monica Crowley tells CBS News, they will have cooling stations, water and misting stations for people to try and stay cool.
3: We want to make sure that everybody is checking in with themselves in this heat. And if they feel uncomfortable in any way, to please exit. There'll be people there to help you leave if you're feeling uncomfortable. But we want to make sure that everybody who arrives is going to have the best time.
2: However, organizers have pushed back when people can arrive on the mall for the fireworks display to 5 p.m. Eastern. And with a speech by President Trump leading up to what the president has called the largest fireworks display in the world, those fireworks will not be set off until around 10:30 at the earliest. Speaking on D.C.'s USA 9, Clint Osborne of D.C.'s Homeland Security Office reminds visitors security restrictions will also be in place.
4: Once you get to that security checkpoint, there are a lot of restrictions around all of our events this year. It's important that people check in advance and make sure you understand what you can and can't bring into the venues. And then we do these events all the time, and it is extremely hot. As we heard, it's going to feel like 115. So we're working with all of the federal, state, and local partners to make sure that if people do have needs, that we can meet those during the event.
2: The Washington Post reported an air quality analysis of the expected 800,000 fireworks due to be set off in extreme heat and humidity Saturday night could result in dangerous conditions and a significant increase in air pollution in the area. Other 4th of July celebrations in the city were also being adjusted. Thursday night's scheduled Capitol 4th celebration dress rehearsal, which is normally attended by hundreds, was restricted to essential personnel only. I'm John Stolness in Washington.
0: From trying to cool off in the Washington heat to a run-in with police, an Olympic athlete is arrested after an incident at the reflecting pool. Here's correspondent Sagar Magani.
5: The Trump administration has indicted a former U.S. Olympian in what President Trump has called vandalism at the Lincoln Memorial reflecting pool. David Hearn is facing a felony charge of property destruction, with U.S. Attorney Jeanine Pirro here in Washington saying National Park Service employees saw Hearn reach in and deliberately damage the pool.
6: Forcefully and violently pulling up and removing the bottom liner with both hands.
5: Hearn had earlier told the AP he reached in to examine the coating that had started peeling after the president's $14 million plus renovation project. Hearn said he briefly touched a chunk still attached to the pool, but let go after a park worker told him to. Sagar Meghani at the White House.
0: The Trump administration's immigration crackdown is accelerating. New federal figures show ICE arrested roughly 10,000 people in just 5 days at the end of June, marking a sharp increase in deportation. Here's correspondent Ed Donahue.
7: A source tells the AP Immigration and Customs Enforcement arrested 10,000 people over a five-day period at the end of June. It's not clear where the ICE arrests were made, but it adds up to about 2,000 arrests per day. This is part of a new strategy by the Trump administration, going from high-profile arrest sweeps in major cities to a quieter approach. Data obtained by the AP shows the number of people entered into ICE detention facilities climbed in June to roughly 39,000, hovering around 30,000 per month since February. When Mark Wayne Mullen took over as leader of the Department of Homeland Security, he suggested taking a more low-profile approach to immigration enforcement to get the department out of the headlines. Ed Donahue, Washington.
0: A political fight over charges to Louisiana's court system has taken a dramatic turn. A grand jury has indicted the state's attorney general in a case stemming from a dispute over a local court clerk's position. Correspondent Jennifer King explains.
8: Louisiana's Attorney General Liz Merle has been indicted on criminal charges by a grand jury. The governor is promising to pardon the Attorney General. Prosecutor Lori White addressed reporters after the indictment.
9: Good, let's get her convicted and then he can pardon her.
8: The Republican is accused of trying to intimidate New Orleans Mayor Helena Moreno and other local officials, threatening their jobs as they looked for ways to counter a state law that eliminated the position of the Orleans Parish Criminal Court Clerk. That law was approved by Governor Jeff Landry after Calvin Duncan, a licensed attorney who spent decades in prison for a wrongful conviction, was elected to the post. In a statement, Merle called the status quo in New Orleans corrupt and said she'll take her case to the state Supreme Court. I'm Jennifer King.
0: Now 17 till. When we return on America in the Morning, hundreds of veteran engineers return to work after artificial intelligence fails to make the grade. Then, baseball, World Cup, Wimbledon, and Ovechkin in Friday Sports. After these messages.
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0: Welcome back. You're with America in the Morning. It's 15 till. A terrifying shark attack that seriously injured an Alabama teenager is now leading to a nationwide effort aimed at protecting beachgoers. A new federal law will establish a national shark alert system designed to warn swimmers of potential danger before they enter the water. Correspondent Lisa Dwyer reports.
6: Lulu Gribben was 15 when she survived a shark attack off the coast of Florida in 2024. She lost her left hand, part of her right leg, and almost her life.
14: But the shark bit off my hand first, and I raised my arm out of the water, and there was just flesh and bone there, and that's when everyone really knew that the situation was serious.
6: What she didn't know when she entered the water was that another shark attack occurred 90 minutes earlier, just 3 miles away.
14: And all of a sudden, my best friend yelled, "Shark!"
6: Lulu says if she had known of the other attack,
14: I would not have been in the water.
6: Now there is Lulu's law that mandates that shark attacks can be classified as an emergency alert, similar to Amber Alerts. Shark attack survivor Braxton Rocha, who was attacked by a tiger shark in Hawaii in 2015.
15: I just gotta talk about tiger shark.
6: Says it will particularly help tourists.
16: And it's something that can be sent automatically to your phone to just give you a heads up to, you know, kind of stay away from that general vicinity, you know, so it can help keep a lot of more people safer.
6: It's now up to the individual states to implement Lulu's Law Alerts. I'm Lisa Dwyer.
0: From sharks to whales. While some beachgoers are watching the water with caution, others are heading out hoping for a close encounter. Humpback whale sightings are surging off Brazil's coast, as we learn from Ben Thomas.
17: Rio de Janeiro's Guanabara Bay always boasts postcard scenery, but this time of year, add humpback whales. The 40 years since commercial whaling was halted, their numbers have grown. Biologist Pedro Froesch of the Humpback Whales Project says from 2000 to 1988 to 35,000 last year. The group estimates that's close to the amount before commercial whaling began. And that's prompting a boom for whale watching excursions, especially now during their annual migration. It takes them through Brazilian waters between June and November, journeys of some 2,500 miles from feeding grounds in the Southern Ocean to breeding and calving grounds off northeastern Brazil. I'm Ben Thomas.
0: Both Palestinians and Israelis are facing deep uncertainty over what comes next in Gaza. Correspondent Joseph Fetterman reports.
18: Palestinians in the Gaza Strip and people in Israel are marking 1,000 days of war. It's the 1,000th day since Hamas militants carried out their attack in Israel on October 7th, 2023. That attack triggered an Israeli military offensive that has left Gaza in ruins and people there with little hope. Now, this war really has transformed the entire region. It led to wars in Lebanon and the joint U.S.-Israeli war against Iran. It also led to Iranian attacks on America's Arab allies. Ceasefires have been declared in all of these fronts, but these deals are moving ahead very slowly. Nowhere is that more evident than in Gaza. An October ceasefire halted the heaviest fighting, but little progress has been made since then. Reconstruction hasn't begun, and the vast majority of the territory's 2 million people live in harsh conditions in tent camps. A U.S.-led recovery process has barely gotten off of the ground, and in the meantime, Israel continues to carry out airstrikes nearly every day. It says these strikes are aimed at Hamas militants, but hundreds of civilians also have been killed. In Israel, the hostages taken on October 7th have all come home, but the country is exhausted and deeply divided after nearly 3 years of never-ending war. Protests against the government are taking place throughout the day. And Prime Minister Benjamin Netanyahu, of course, he faces a big test this fall with new elections. His supporters believe he has guided the country through its darkest moment, but his many detractors want to make him pay for the deadliest attack in Israel's history.
0: Well, out with the new, in with the old. Ford has brought back 350 veteran engineers after artificial intelligence fell short. The new old tech guy, Chuck Palm, has that story.
19: 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The software needed a chaperone. The American automaker has hired 350 veteran engineers. Ford calls them the Graybeards. After their AI-driven quality systems kept falling short, Ford put out a call to the cavalry. Some are former Ford employees, others came over from other suppliers, and their job is simple. hunt down failure points before a part ever reaches the plant floor. Ford's VP of Vehicle Hardware Engineering put it plainly, quote, "Mistakenly, we thought that just by introducing artificial intelligence and ingesting the design requirements that we had, that would produce a high-quality product," end quote. That's about as candid you're ever going to hear from any car company. Ford isn't walking away from AI. The graybeards are doing two jobs, training the younger engineers and reteaching the AI tools that missed the mark. Experience, writing, and curriculum, all for the machines. The results are already showing up. Ford expects the move to help cut $1 billion in costs this year alone, and they just took the top spot among mainstream brands in J.D. Power's initial quality survey. The next time somebody tells you that AI makes experience obsolete, tell them about Ford, who bet on the algorithm and then called the graybeards back in to fix it. Visit thenewoldtechguy.com. I'm Chuck Palm.
0: 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Your money, your move. Here's Robert Workman.
20: Baseball Thursday, the Rays won their eighth game in a row, 5-2 over the Royals. Junior Cameron Arrow's home run streak ended at 6, but Cedric Mullins did pick up the slack. Brian Rocchio's walk-off two-run blast lifted the Guardians over the White Sox 6-5. That starts a four-game weekend series between the two teams in a virtual tie now for the AL Central lead. Rockies blew open a close game with a 7-run sixth and rolled over the Marlins 14-4. Cardinals scored 7 in the 7th to bump off the Braves 11-5. Jordan Walker went deep and drove in 4. Atlanta has lost 14 of 19. Pirates sacked the Phillies 6-1 for a split of their 4-game Keystone Series. Reds avoided a 4-game sweep by downing the Brewers 7-2, and the Rangers pounded out 17 hits, trouncing the Tigers 10-4. At the World Cup, Spain routed Austria 3-0 in L.A., while Portugal held off Croatia in Toronto 2-1, a match that went nearly 20 minutes deep into stoppage time at the end, including a VAR overturn of a possible tying goal. So those two will meet in the round of 16 Monday in Dallas. It's the 42nd time the Iberian neighbors have met all time. And the winner of that match will face either the U.S. or Belgium in the quarterfinals. Wimbledon, a good day for the top seeds in both draws. Number 2, Elena Rybakina, and 3-seed and defending champ Iga Swiatek were winners, along with Americans Amanda Anisimova and Emma Navarro. Men's number 2, Alex Zverev, the French Open winner, is into the third round, along with Taylor Fritz and Francis Tiafoe of the U.S. And as they say in D.C., let's go. Alex Ovechkin signed a one-year contract to return to the Capitals for his 22nd season. The NHL's all-time scorer has 929 goals, 32 of them last year at age 40. That's Friday Sports.
0: Thank you, Robert. It's 7 till. When we return on America in the Morning, felony charges for that couple that climbed to the top of the Empire State Building. After these messages.
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0: Welcome back. You're with America in the Morning. It's 5 till. A new survey shows that most Americans are on the sidelines when it comes to the World Cup. Here's Marcela Sanchez.
2: A new poll from Ipsos Sports shows the World Cup has piqued many Americans' interest. Many U.S. adults were excited about the U.S. making it to the knockout round of the World Cup. About 6 in 10 soccer fans say they were extremely or very excited, much higher than the 25% of Americans overall who said the same. Most U.S. soccer fans have been pleased by the U.S. men's national team performance, and the majority are excited for the rest of the World Cup. About half of soccer fans also say the U.S.'s role in co-hosting is going at least very well. However, there's less enthusiasm for FIFA's role in managing the tournament. I'm Marcela Sanchez.
0: There's now a court date for that couple arrested at the Empire State Building. Ed Donahue reports.
3: A couple is being charged with felonies in New York after climbing the antenna on the 102-story Empire State Building.
4: Anything you want to say?
3: A couple who go by Angela Nicolau and Ivan Birkus said little as they left court. Birkus responded to one question about the stunt by saying, "We believe in love." Prosecutors say the two climbed to the top and unfurled a banner about love and peace because he wanted to do something special for their engagement. They were arraigned on felony reckless endangerment, burglary, and other charges. The couple was the subject of a 2024 Netflix documentary, Skywalkers, a Love Story, about their rooftopping exploits and budding romance. I'm Ed Donahue.
0: Young students across the U.S. give us hope for America's future on this 4th of July Eve. Here's Joan Jones.
5: The winners are part of the 2026 America's Field Trip Contest. It's a nationwide program open to students in the 3rd through 12th grades. The contest drew more than 10,000 submissions last year, and the first place winners, like 4th grader Mary from Alabama, got to pick where they wanted to go.
7: I've never been to Boston. I was really excited to visit the USS Constitution. I love learning about the Founding Fathers and, like, the Boston Tea Party.
5: NBC 10 in Boston got to interview four of the kids who chose to tour one of the most historic sites in the nation, like Teddy, a fifth grader from Los Angeles.
26: I'm the son of both first generation immigrants, and what opportunity means in America for you to come here and find work or study.
5: Who was it that said kids say the darndest and some of the most insightful things? Other destinations included the White House, the Kennedy Space Center in Florida, and the National Medal of Honor Museum in Texas. Organizers say the program is more than just a prize. It brings together students from across the country to reflect on the greatness of the leaders and ideas of the nation's story as they embark on their own future. Celebrating our nation's 250th anniversary, I'm Joan Jones for America in the Morning.
0: That's our show for today, Friday, July 3rd, 2026. America in the Morning is produced by Tom Cusick. I'm John Trout. This is Westwood One.
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9: Fox News, I'm CJ Papa. South Dakota's nickname, the Mount Rushmore State, and that's where President Trump is traveling today.
10: Against the backdrop of these iconic granite faces, there will be a flyover featuring the new Air Force One, Black Hawk helicopters, and a B-2 bomber, so that is expected to thrill the crowds watching below. Besides the president's remarks, the evening will culminate with a fireworks display lighting up the skies over Keystone and Rapid City, South Dakota.
9: Fox's Madeline Rivera reporting people going to the National Mall to celebrate the nation's 250th birthday.
11: We love America.
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9: That's Fox with us, Craig Herrera. Interpol names 39-year-old Anastasia Bereskova as the suspect in the Monaco bombing that reportedly targeted a Ukrainian tycoon with links to Russia. 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
2: Friday, a chance of showers and thunderstorms throughout the day. Sunny, then becoming partly sunny during the afternoon and hot with 197 degrees. Heat index values could reach as high as 109 degrees, and chance of the west stuff is 20%. Friday night, partly cloudy, low around 76 degrees. And Independence Day, a chance of showers or thunderstorms possible, mostly sunny, high near 96 degrees. Chance of precipitation is 30%. 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
3: I'm Kelly Bennett for SuperTalk Mississippi News. If you're planning to make fireworks a part of your 4th of July celebration, it's important to stay safe. According to the Consumer Product Safety Commission, there were 15 fireworks-related deaths in 2025, and around 13,000 people were injured. The 15 to 24 age group accounted for the largest share of reported injuries. The most frequently injured body parts were the hands and fingers, and then the head, face, and ears, and burns were the most common injury. Be sure to keep fireworks away from homes, vehicles, decks, dry grass, and trees. Keep a bucket of water or a garden hose nearby just in case, and be sure to soak your fireworks with water well before you throw them away. For all things Mississippi, visit supertalk.fm.
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3: The extreme heat will stay with us through the July 4th weekend. A look at your state forecast from the National Weather Service. Northern Mississippi will be mostly sunny with a chance of afternoon showers and thunderstorms. Highs will be in the mid to upper 90s with heat index readings from 108 to 113. Then mostly clear with a slight chance of showers and thunderstorms after midnight. Lows will be in the mid to upper 70s. Central Mississippi will see some hit and miss showers this afternoon. Highs will be in the mid-90s with heat index readings of 107 to 112. Tonight will be mostly clear with a slight chance of showers after midnight and lows in the mid-70s. Southern Mississippi, sunny with hit and miss showers and thunderstorms in the afternoon. Highs will be in the mid-90s with heat index readings of 105 to 110, then mostly clear with lows in the mid-70s tonight.
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0: 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The Cannon family has helped thousands drive home happy. 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And remember, when the smoke clears, nobody beats a Cannon deal. Nobody.
1: Zippy, Delbert Hoseman, he is in studio. I am not. I am still in College Station for a little while
2: that.
1: Longer.
2: They had
1: but I'm
2: to,
1: coming home today.
2: Well, we're excited. That's why they paid the Traveling Wilburys for you. One of the great albums ever was what he kicked off. Lance is over there smiling. He knows I recognize it.
1: I like that. You spent some time at the ballpark this weekend, didn't you?
2: Yeah, I did. I went to Southern, University of Southern Mississippi's game, and we were way ahead and looked like we were just cruising through the ninth inning, and then we lost right in the ninth inning the first time. Then we lost in overtime to Virginia, so we were out of the tournament, which is very disappointing. They had a really good team, and it just seems like we get there, and it just doesn't work out. It did for Mississippi State and Ole Miss, both of them. I stayed up late watching them, went to the Mississippi State game. Also very interesting, and they just played well. Our teams are playing well. It's a good time.
1: I wonder how many people other than you attended games in person in Hattiesburg and in Starkville this weekend.
2: I don't know, but they missed something. You know, most of the time when I go up, I go out in the left field. And I have a bunch of new friends out there, and they have all kinds of grill and barbecued, and they're just in good humor, and there may be a cold drink or so out there. And I just,
1: maybe.
2: Yeah, I kind of fit right in, actually.
1: We've talked about this before. Baseball is such a big deal. There's an economic impact that exists.
2: Absolutely.
1: Unfortunately, Southern Miss being out, Mississippi State and Ole Miss winning their regionals, but both are going to be on the road.
2: That's
1: so
2: right.
1: We do miss out on the super regional tax dollars that would be in the state this weekend.
2: Yeah.
1: But good stuff with the Hattiesburg regional and the Starkville regional.
2: I think so. We've got two chances to get up there, and I'm really hopeful. I listened to a little bit of your game when I wasn't watching Auburn because that directly affected Ole Miss. So I listened to a little bit of your game. Disappointed Texas A&M got beat. So we lost Kentucky, Texas A&M, and Florida in the SEC yesterday.
1: Yeah, yeah. SC was a good baseball team. They're playing their best at the right time of the year. Do you get to say we for all three schools?
2: I hope so. I go to all of them. As you know, my undergraduate was at the University of Notre Dame, so I have the ability to go to all schools, and I've kind of adopted them all. And I just like the sports part. And I'll tell you, really, when I go out in the left field lounge like you were talking about, I visit with all those people, and they'll tell me what I'm doing right or wrong and what we need to be doing. I mean, they've had a couple of beers, and they're very willing to discuss with you what they think we ought to be doing. And I learn a lot. I really do. I enjoyed it, and I learned a lot. The atmosphere is phenomenal up there, as you know. And people are just really interested. Same thing down the right field line at Southern. You know, when you go down over there, they've got their trucks backed up in there, and they'll tell you what they think ought to be done. And
1: is there a consistent message that you're getting from those people right now?
2: You know, it's funny. Most of the comments that I'm receiving, that the state is doing really well, which means they're paying attention because the state is doing really well. Our economics are good. We're $184 million over budget this year on receipts on over budget. And that's going well. Our economy is going well. Huge capital investments. Our education system is improving. We're putting $2 billion a year into infrastructure. So it is going well. Most everybody that wants a job can get one in Mississippi.
1: Yeah. So fiscal year ends June 30, right?
2: Right.
1: So with just a month remaining, pacing ahead on receipts, that's good news?
2: It is. We'll break even this month, it looks like, just right down almost to the dollar. And then we should finish the year somewhere between $180 and $200 million above what we budgeted. We actually cut the budget last year. You wouldn't remember that, but we actually decreased the actual budget we were going to have this year. And we've been downsizing state government. The number of employees is down. And so we're working within our means so that we'll have funds left over, and that, of course, goes directly into continuing to cut income tax every year.
1: There is obviously a formula and experience that matters in terms of coming up with the budget, projecting
2: right.
1: what tax receipts are going to be and what your expenditures can be.
2: Right.
1: I know, like, when people file a tax return, they say, you don't want a big check from the government back because that means you gave them too much money on the
2: yeah,
1: front end.
2: That's right.
1: What is how razor thin is that edge in terms of projecting

0: what you're going to make in tax receipts and, well, and being conservative versus aggressive there?
1: We've been pretty successful with that. The a group, state economists and a group get together and do a projection. Then it comes to the Legislative Budget Committee, which I'm the chairman of this year. Then we analyze that budget, and we changed it. We decreased the amount of money that we thought we were going to get from corporations. And we were right. The corporate returns are less. Our individual income tax is higher. But we really will end up, if we're in the $180 million range, you got to remember that we're about a $7.5 billion budget. So we're hitting within 1 or 2% of what we should be. And when you're projecting out with all the things that can go wrong, from hurricanes to economic collapse to war, all the other things that go on in a year's time, we're usually hitting 98-99% accuracy. So yeah. I'm real pleased with the process. And we have a committee that does that, and they've already started. Our first meetings will be here in September for the next year after this. And so we're hitting pretty close, I think, and I'm proud of the fact that we're able to budget. Not only are we able to budget, Richard, as you know, during the time I'm here, we're going to pay off $1.4 billion of the state's debt. Now, not many people know that, but we're paying off $300 million a year in state's debt, and they're not refinancing, which the Democrats did forever. And they left us with a huge amount of debt. During my term, I'll pay off, or we will, about 35% of the state's debt. So when we leave at the end of next year, the state will have $1.4 billion less debt than when we started, and it'll owe about $2.9 billion. We're on a path, if they continue it like I've set it up here, to be close to a debt-free state in 2039. There is no other debt-free state. Fact, there's no other state that has cut taxes, fixed its retirement plan, had education go from 49th to 16th, paid off its debt. There is no other state. Mississippi's the only one. And for those of you going to work today, I want you to think about that, about where our state is today. I mean, there is no other state that can say that they're doing what we're doing, and then you include $70 billion worth of investment. There's no other state in the country that's been paying off its debt, fixed its retirement plan. Most of these states' retirement plan is breaking them, just like it is the national government. If you read the Wall Street Journal, Social Security goes out of existence in 2032. It's not funded anymore. We're exactly the opposite. We fixed our retirement plan, and over the next 20 or 25 years, we'll be able to cut back contributions from cities by 19.9%.
0: So you and the speaker and the governor have all been very pro economic development. There have been a lot of ribbon cuttings. There have been special sessions called to approve specific projects. The state's financial position, the health of the state's financial position, does that play a role in the attractiveness, in your mind, to the companies that are coming in?
1: And without question, we just got upgraded on our bond. I'm not borrowing any money, but we got upgraded. And then we got upgraded specifically because we have fixed our retirement plan, or at least a long-term plan to fix it. We've cut in taxes. We're on budget. I mean, they look at all of the things that we've got. Our income stream is up. And they say, well, you need a better bond rating. So when you have that, people look at you. I mean, the New York Times is writing articles on us and all that other kind of thing. But we have a very unique position in this country because, first of all, our people, if you come here, it's just a big neighborhood, and people are nice to you. I mean, we get along, and that's a real positive thing. You can see that people that come for football games or visitors that come to a state or Ole Miss for these regionals and whatnot, they think we're the nicest people in the country because we are. The second thing, we've got water. Now we're going to have electricity. We're building two new plants. We're going to have electricity for companies to prosper here. We have a great intellectual system. We got research universities. We got the best climate. We got some of the world's most productive farmland. You can go down the line, and we're being run well right now. We're paying off our debt, cutting our taxes, educating our children, and building our roads. That's what
0: we're doing. Is there anything from an investment standpoint that would be acceptable to you in terms of borrowing money?
1: I really don't think so, and I'll tell you why. We have a savings account. We have a rainy day fund that's about $700 to $800 million that we don't touch.
0: Right.
1: In addition to that, we have what's called a capital account. That's money in and above the rainy day fund. And that capital account has had hundreds of millions of dollars. Last year, it had almost $1 billion in it. So where I can go and finance...
0: How much of that was spent this year?
1: It depends on who you talk to and how much you've done. I think we spent all but about $300 million of it this year.
0: Okay.
1: So we still got, and we'll have another $180 we put here, but I'd rather pay a little cash on the front end than borrow money. I've got 8 grandchildren. I want them to grow up where they're not paying for my investments.
0: Yeah. Well, and I think that's a great position. I guess that was the question. Is there anything that it inhibits us from being able to do as a state by saying, no, we're going to continue to pay for things with cash?
1: There would be a time when we may borrow money, but I haven't had to because I've got the cash to put up, just like you do where you go buy a house instead of having to borrow money to make the deposit. We've got the cash here in the state, so we haven't had to borrow. We're in a really good position right now.
0: All right, we're back right after this.
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0: Mornings with Richard Cross. Lieutenant Governor Delbert Hoseman is my guest. Appreciate his time this morning. I want to jump into a couple of other topics that certainly are, well, at least one that's kind of headline news right now. The redistricting conversation, I think you and I have gotten into that a bit. It's a three-layered conversation with Supreme Court redistricting and legislative redistricting and also congressional redistricting. I'd like to start here, and this may sound blunt the way that I ask this. You've put together a Senate select

0: Select Committee to study the redistricting issue. The House has done that as well. You put a Democrat on that committee, Derek Simmons. Why? I think there are a lot of people that are not only curious but concerned as to why you would appoint him to that committee.
1: On here, here we go. First of all, First of all, Richard, I want to win. I intend to win. So take a little bit of a look at this. Every member of those committees on the Joint Legislative Committee from last time, all of them are. Okay? Mm-hmm. And so they're going to be the ones that do the redistricting. So there's been no change in that. They were all appointed again. There are two Democrats on there. Two. On the House, there are five Democrats on their committee. I assume he wants to win, too. When we go to redistrict Mississippi, when we go, we're going to end up probably getting sued. And the way to win being sued is we're going to follow the Gingles case. We have thrown out Kalis. Thank goodness that's gone. And for us, we're going to go back to where we have political performance, geographical compactness, communities of interest, county lines, city lines, all the things that it takes for us to win. When y'all hired me as Secretary of State, we got voter ID. We're the only state that didn't get sued. There's a way to do this. And the way to do this is to follow the constitutional law and at least have the visible view that we are inclusive in Mississippi. Otherwise, the first pleadings will be nobody had anything to do. There was no Democrats. For example, we have now removed from all of our calculations that we keep at the state anything about black voting age population, BVAP. Everything right. that I'm looking at right now and my committee is looking at is Democrat and Republican, which is allowed under the new law. And specifically under the Gingles case, we can have it where it's where we have the process where it can be partisan.
0: Which is an interesting piece of this with regard to redistricting. You cannot draw district lines based on race. You can draw them based on partisanship.
1: Well, you can draw them on the matters which I told you, your political connections, your city, your counties, your economics, your geographic. You can draw them on that, and if that ends up being excessively political, that's acceptable under the new case. So okay. The one thing we don't want to do is draw it on race. And so when you hear these guys out here saying, oh, we need to go draw it right now. We need to get rid of X congressman or something like that. No. All that's going to do is get a suit again. And I want to be real clear about this. I'm sick of the federal government drafting how I draft my legislature, my Supreme Court, and my congressional districts. This is the last time they're going to do that. We're going to do it right, and we're going to win again. Now, to do that, I have got to be very specific here. And you'll hear these people saying, oh, we can do it over the Internet. We should do it right now. Let me ask you another question. I'm glad you brought this up. Let me ask you a question. How many times have you heard someone say that you would know that it's famous? I appreciate your attention to this matter in Mississippi. The president has not asked this. Now, I'm in touch with the White House as recently as yesterday, and so is all the other people down here. I'm sure the legislature, the House is, governor is, surely. But nowhere in there have you seen the president of the United States. He's got his own Truth Social saying Mississippi needs to redistrict. Now, he said that other places, but he hasn't said that here. So think about it a little bit. We're following what the White House has asked us to do as part of this. And the other thing is we're sick of the federal government dictating Mississippi's politics about our redistricting. And we're going to win. And we're going to follow this suit, this case all the way out. And we're going to redistrict ourselves. And it's going to stick. And we're going to win the case. I would encourage people to think about the fact that we don't have the president asking us to do anything. So not only are we following the law, which is what we should be doing anyway, but in addition to that, we're following the wishes of the White House, and everybody else is not. He's got a pretty good track record, as you remember, about endorsing people.
0: So far, so good, at least in this election cycle. The governor mentioned a couple of weeks ago when he and I visited that and I don't know if he said this specifically or this was kind of a reading between the lines, if we rush into this, and he said, I think we have a good legal standing to go through this redistricting process, mm-hmm. but if we do it fast, after we've started primaries but before midterms, then we will potentially provide a legal blueprint for a state like Illinois to try to jump in and do the same thing. And if you're looking at it from a congressional standpoint, you might be looking at a net loss in seats for Republicans versus a net gain if Mississippi doesn't provide that legal pathway. Does that make sense?
1: First of all, it's right. If we were to do that and get sued, back to the federal court redistricting Mississippi, which I just got to telling you, we don't want to do that. So the governor's right about that. So we've already had our primaries, as has Illinois, and he brings that up because he's in a... remember him talking, we need to look at this nationally. Now, personally, I'd like to redistrict in the morning. I don't think these congressmen that are going up there are constitutionally elected to go vote for me. But that is not available to us right now. Now, we're going to redistrict in January or maybe earlier if he calls us in, and our committee is going to have hearings around the state, and we're going to do this right. We're going to take our time and do it right.
0: Should it happen earlier in a special session so that when qualifying begins at the beginning of January, everything is ready to go as opposed to having to do it in session?
1: Yeah, and that's my preference, quite frankly. I'm glad you brought that up, too. I want my committee to go out. We're going to have meetings around the state. We're going to take all our information in. We're going to do this work that I've told you. We've taken the actual analysis to reflect only who voted democratically and republicanly. So we're going to redistrict according to the Supreme Court case. And it takes us time to do all of that. And, of course, that includes the Supreme Court districts, the commissioners, transportation commissioners, public service, all of those things. So we've got some time it takes it to do that. I'd like to finish that some in the October range or so, between now and October. I'll do it quicker if he calls me in, but that will give me time to have all of this talked, cussed, and discussed among my senators, and of course the House will be doing the same thing. So when we finish that, I would like for him to call us in about first week of December or something and let us go ahead and perform our redistricting at that time so we can stay with the qualification deadlines that begin in January and end at the end of January. So I would hope that he'll call us in before we go into the session. I think it would be healthy for us to get that out of the way one way or the other, and we can focus on health care and housing and a whole bunch of other issues I'm working on.
0: Back to my original question, though, about Senator Simmons, and that you talked about you need a Democrat, and he was on the original committee, but he's also involved in a court case where he's suing the state of Mississippi based on districting lines, right?
1: No. He's suing Mississippi on the Supreme Court, not on congressional redistricting.
0: But Supreme Court district lines,
1: that's
0: right?
1: Correct. He sued on the Supreme Court redistricting lines. That is correct. And he lost.
0: So, and that's what, being appealed right now or got kicked back down?
1: It did, and we're waiting till January 21st, and we'll have our solution or whatever they're going to do about reordering us coming from the three-judge panel, one Fifth Circuit member and two judges. We'll have that back from us. But he also happens to be the head of the Democrats in the Senate. He's head of the Democratic Party in the Senate.
0: Yep.
1: And so I'm just telling you, I want to win. And you don't do that by excluding people on things like that, and particularly where you've had them appointed and all this other. We want to show a history of doing this right, and when we finish our redistricting, which can reflect partisanship, as I've already discussed with you, as well as these other issues about communities of interest, geographic cities and counties and whatnot, when we do that and we get sued, we're going to win, and we're going to redistrict Mississippi ourselves for the first time in decades. We hadn't ever done this. So, just like we've never done voter ID, and they still can't get voter ID through the national level.
0: And so is your argument, not only did we include a Democrat, but we included the highest-ranking Democrat in the Senate, or is it just simply...
1: It's the highest-ranking Democrat in the Senate. He's the one elected to represent the other Democrats in the Senate, and he'll be on that committee, and we have 8 Republicans and 2 Democrats. And in the House, they have 5 Democrats, and I can't remember, about 10 Republicans, I think.
0: Lieutenant Governor Delbert Hoseman was my guest. We've got a few minutes on the other side of the break. I would like for us, if we may, to talk a little bit about the IHL and performance-based funding. You and I have talked about that. It's something that is concerning to me, and I think it's an important issue for the state of Mississippi.
1: It is.
0: I'm not sure that IHL is putting as much emphasis on that as well. I'd like to get your perspective on that on the other side of this break. Mornings with Richard Cross, Supertalk Mississippi, streaming at supertalk.fm and Supertalk TV. We're back right after this.
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11: I'm Kelly Bennett for Supertalk Mississippi News. If you're planning to make fireworks a part of your 4th of July celebration, it's important to stay safe. According to the Consumer Product Safety Commission, there were 15 fireworks-related deaths in 2025, and around 13,000 people were injured. The 15 to 24 age group accounted for the largest share of reported injuries. The most frequently injured body parts were the hands and fingers, and then the head, face, and ears, and burns were the most common injury. Be sure to keep fireworks away from homes, vehicles, decks, dry grass, and trees. Keep a bucket of water or a garden hose nearby just in case. And be sure to soak your fireworks with water well before you throw them away. For all things Mississippi, visit supertalk.fm.
12: In Congress, July 4th, 1776, we hold these truths to be self-evident, that all men are created equal, that they are endowed by their Creator with certain unalienable rights, that among these are life, liberty, and the pursuit of happiness, that to secure these rights, governments are instituted among men, deriving their just powers from the consent of the governed.

0: Whenever any form of government becomes destructive of these ends, it is the right of the people to alter or to abolish it. We therefore solemnly publish and declare that these United Colonies are and of right ought to be free and independent states. And for the support of this declaration, with a firm reliance on the protection of divine providence, we mutually pledge to each other our lives, our fortunes, and our sacred honor.
1: 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Happy Independence Day, America 250.
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0: 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I did get a message on X tagging me and Super Talk and Senator Wicker, saying that obviously Richard got the memo for talking points from Senator Wicker this morning on Iran. Pathetic. No talking points. Just common sense. Whether you like us being in Iran or not, we are there. Not finishing the job. Not coming away with the eradication of the nuclear program of Iran makes the entire thing a complete waste of time, American life, and money. Why wouldn't you finish it? You have to finish it. Brad White joins us now, Executive Director with the Mississippi Department of Transportation. Sir, good morning. Always a pleasure to see you.
1: Good morning, Richard. Good to see you.
0: You just made a trip to Washington, D.C. I was struck when we visited with Mike Ezell not too long ago. I said, hey, what's happening in D.C.? It feels from our perspective like not a lot. And he goes, not a lot, honestly. There is a lot of gridlock. I hope your trip was more productive than some of what Congress is getting done.
1: Well, it was. I feel like it was good. We try to go back at least once a year just to meet with our congressional delegation and their staffs. To give them a report on what we're doing with the federal funds that we're receiving, whether that be in virtue of the money Congress gives the Federal Highway Administration or any grants and earmarks and other things that we may receive, and just let them know what's happening in their district and around the state and how we're using the taxpayer dollars that they're investing with us. Also, right now, one of the discussions that is going on in Washington that's of vital importance to us and the nation is the reauthorization of Federal Highway Administration. As we've talked before, Congress does this ideally every 5 years, and that sets the amount of federal dollars through our program that each state and territory can count on being made available should we utilize our state funds appropriately to draw all of that money down. And so meeting with them to see what they're hearing, see what we think is going to be in the authorization, hopefully find out if there's any problems in time to get them fixed. I was very encouraged with the information that we were given. Our congressional delegation is uniquely positioned to have a great voice in what that all looks like, as was made evident by the last reauthorization. And then, of course, went by the Department of Transportation and met with the Federal Highway Administrator just to be able to talk with him and give him the same thing, a report on what we're doing, how we're spending the money, and what our issues are, and just to have the conversations that hopefully will help strengthen those partnerships and allow us to do a better job for the folks of Mississippi.
0: Brad, there was some discussion a couple of weeks back about potentially suspending the federal tax on the purchase of a gallon of gas, and that was to help with the price at the pump that so many people are feeling right now, over $4 a gallon, the national average and the Mississippi average as well. If I understood it correctly, that tax money goes to help fund the federal highway program, but they also said, but the money that goes to fund the highway program would be pulled from somewhere else so that would be made whole. What have you heard about that?
1: That would take congressional action, and there was,
0: right.
1: I saw no evidence of an appetite to do that. they fund the fuel tax ideally goes into the Federal Highway Trust Fund.
0: Okay.
1: And it's from that fund that the program's supposed to be paid out to the states. It has been running a deficit for, gosh, before I got involved. And when I worked with Senator Cochran, there was always a figure that the appropriators were given to let them know what needed to be deposited into the Highway Trust Fund in order to make it whole so it could continue paying out. If something like that was done, you would basically stop payments going into that trust fund. So the immediate feel of that would probably not be felt, but eventually, if it wasn't reinstated, then the money would quit flowing out of it, and Congress would have to make some type of decision as to how to invest money in that or not. But I saw no real evidence that that's going to become a reality.
0: Anybody that has taken the newest bridge, if they're headed to the beach down around 30A, knows what paying tolls are like. If you've traveled in the Dallas area or lots of parts of Texas, you become accustomed to tolls. We don't have toll roads in Mississippi that I'm aware of. Why is that?
1: Well,
0: I'm not advocating for them. I'm just curious because so many others do all over the Northeast.
1: Oddly enough, if my memory serves me right, when I worked at MDOT the first time back in the late 90s, the commission at the time found that the department did not have the authority to build toll roads and enter into those types of agreements. So the legislature gave the department the authority to do that. But toll roads are basically a private business. So you've got people that come in, and the concept of that would be that they would build a bridge or a road that would be an alternate route for a motorist to take, that they would pay a toll. And this company would come in, and they would build the facility needed, whether it's a bridge or a highway or both. And they would be allowed to collect the revenue from that until it was paid off, and then the state could get involved in that. Mississippi's law makes it to where you can't build a toll road unless there are other alternates. For example, there was a big debate back 20 years ago to make the old Airport Parkway or the High Street connector, where High Street would be extended all the way out to the Jackson Airport, that could be a good toll road, because if people didn't want to pay the toll, they could still use Lakeland, they could still use I-20, and that's the way the law for Mississippi is built. And back in that time, there was a company that was interested in building that and it becoming a toll road, but the economy kind of went into recession during that time, if you remember. And the metrics just weren't there to make it worth an investor's time to do it. And Mississippi, as opposed to places in Florida and other places you may find these things, we don't quite have the traffic necessary to justify the upfront investment that a company would make in doing that.
0: Gotcha. Immediately, I got a message on the CSpire text line that said no toll roads. I was not advocating for them. I was simply asking a question. Projects. Expansion projects, I-55, Highway 25, I think those are probably two of the biggest right now?
1: Well, they're the next on the list. We have several that's in the queue that we're trying to bring up to construction readiness. We've got over $2 billion worth of construction in just the capacity projects that are already underway, that's either been completed in the last 5 years or that are underway to be completed. The I-55 from Highway 463 up to Gluckstadt, and building the approaches to the Reunion ramps there to build the interchange there. That was basically the next project on the list in terms of it being ready to be built if the funds were made available. Next was Highway 25 in Rankin County, which is the widening of Lakeland Drive out in that way. The legislature provided the department with $150 million in capacity funds. That's not enough to secure all of the money for those two projects, but it was enough to allow us to go back into our federal program, looking at what resources we have and being able to piece things together to get both of them, as well as the third project on the list, which is what I consider the first leg of the I-55 widening in DeSoto County. To be able to allocate the funds that would be needed in order to advance those projects. We expect to advertise I-55 in Madison in, I think it's July and August, with a September letting to award. And then we would likely advertise the 25 project in Rankin County in August or September with an October award. And then we're hopeful. We're still dealing with the court a little bit and getting some condemnation orders to get some final utilities removed in the I-55 DeSoto project. And if that goes according to plan, we've got court dates and all of that. So perfunctionary things that normally have to happen. If we get that done, then I expect us to be able to advertise that project shortly after the first of the year. And with any luck, we'll be able to be breaking ground on all three of them in the spring.
0: When you say widening of I-55 in DeSoto County, what are you talking about?
1: Adding
0: making
1: lanes.
0: That six lane instead of four lane?
1: Yeah, just
0: from,
1: adding lanes.
0: What, the Tate County
1: directions.
0: Line?
1: Well, that's a very expensive project. I think the last time that they looked at the entirety of what the data said needed to be redone and rehabbed, you were looking at over $1 billion just in that project altogether.
0: Oh, wow.
1: So about the time I came on board back with MDOT, the decision had already been made to split that into three parts that could be maybe easier to bite away at little at a time. So this would be the first one, the most northern leg of that artery. They would just be adding lanes and making it to where it can better accommodate the traffic congestion that they're experiencing now.
0: Because there are parts of I-55 in DeSoto County that go all the way to eight lanes, right?
1: That's right, up right out of Memphis, right.
0: Yeah. All right. We've got questions coming in on different highway projects that you're curious about. We will ask Brad White about those, Executive Director with the Mississippi Department of Transportation, when we continue. Be more coming up with you right after this.

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8: 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Brad White is my guest, executive director with the Mississippi Department of Transportation. Brad, we get a message. Please don't start on the I-55 projects until Highway 51 North is done. It's difficult enough for us to get to work right now. Is there consideration, because those two interstate or those two roads run parallel, to finishing one before the other starts?
9: Sure. I mean, we try to take those type of things into consideration as best we can. Unfortunately, as I tell people, everything that we do is at best just a nuisance, because everything we do has to be right in the middle of where everybody's trying to traverse and move. And we do have some bridge projects and other things on 51. The good news with this 55 project in Madison, though, is we have the right-of-way footprint where a lot of the work will be off of the road. We don't expect there to be any closing of the interstate or anything like that. It will be a work zone. People will need to use caution. But by and large, we're hoping the construction be done in a way that doesn't inhibit the roadways until we actually do the final resurfacing.
8: Yeah. Are you pleased with the progress that's being made on Highway 7 in Lafayette County? I mean, I've driven through there a time or two, and it's like, this is pretty incredible, the scope of the project.
9: Yeah, I'm very pleased with it. In fact, I was through there a couple of weeks ago or something like that, and you can really tell that they're hoofing it out there to make it get together. So I'm real pleased with that. And these are the types of projects that we need. I mean, everywhere that in the state that you deal with traffic and you deal with congestion that gets frustrating, the reason we have that is because our funding model went so long without being modified that the capacity program was set on the shelf in order to put all needed funds toward the maintenance of the system that we had.
8: I feel like I've heard you say that a time or two.
9: Yeah. Luckily, with the congressional delegation and the legislature's investments, we've been able to restart this program. So while it may be frustrating right now trying to navigate through, because we do have quite a bit of work going on around the state, because we've tried to take every bit of that money, tie it to the three-year plan, and be able to give the political leadership in charge of providing the resources confidence that we're putting money where it's supposed to go, so we can continue to do that. That's the reason that you're seeing all the congestion, I guess, now, is we've got this work going on. But when it's all completed, I think you're going to see a better Mississippi where people can and goods can be moved about in a much more ideal way.
8: And hopefully safer as well.
9: Absolutely.
8: Dustin and Walnut, can you update the Highway 15 four-lane project in Tippah County?
9: Tippah County, that widening, I don't have the one in stretch of my mind, but I think they're ahead of schedule. I think it's going well. I anticipate that was one of the first ones that we broke ground on here a couple of years ago. I've got to believe that we're getting within the last year or so of that project. But I'm happy to look at that and any others, and I can follow up with you, Richard, and give you
8: sure.
9: that. But the project's moving along well. There's been no problems. It's been brought to my attention, and I think it's going to be a really nice project when completed.
8: When will I-20 project start on Scott County line to the Brandon exit?
9: That's been a kind of a booger. We're trying to move that up as much as possible. That was a project where the Federal Highway Administration had us removing a certain type of the pavement that was on the highway, and at the same time removing a lot of the trees that had been killed with drought and other things. And so you had a bunch of different things combined into one project in one area. The other thing was a lot of the work is supposed to be done at night due to the fact that that is such a highly traveled area. And it's just not worked out well. I mean, I'll be the first one to admit that it's just not come out the way that we wanted it. So we've had conversations with the chief engineer and Commissioner Simmons and myself just this past week about getting with a contractor and seeing what can be done to try to expedite that and get that out of the way as soon as possible. I do think that you'll see some movement made on the paving of it within the next few weeks. But we're going to try to even expedite that. It was just something that there was a lot of different. It was not your normal paving project. You had the mm-hmm. tree removal. You had this certain type of pavement that had to be removed. You had the other components of that contract due to the traffic there. And it just didn't pan out the way that I wanted it to. So hopefully we'll be able to make some modifications and get that completed as quickly as possible.
8: Brad, I think about when I travel, and you know, Nashville and Atlanta are two that jump out. When they have major interstate projects, those seem to happen primarily at night. It feels like the majority of our projects happen during the daytime. Is that simply cost?
9: It is cost, but I mean, we look at if you get an area, like you say, sections of I-20 we're talking about, like work on 55 in the Jackson area, depending on the traffic volume that's carried, depending on the type of work that's being done, and depending on what the budget is like, we do like night work if it's something that we can do to kind of make the commute a little bit easier and better on people, and the work safer on the people doing the work.
8: Mm-hmm.
9: It does cost a lot more money, and so it's not something that we're financially able to put in every project, but we try to be pretty purposeful where we use it.
8: Absolutely. Anything we missed that we need to hit on the way out the door?
9: I can't think of anything. I appreciate you letting us come on and talk.
8: Always appreciate your time as well. Brad White, Executive Director with the Mississippi Department of Transportation. We'll catch up soon. Thank you for your time. And thanks on Mornings with Richard Cross, Super Talk Mississippi, presented by Community Bank. We've got more coming up with you right after this. Don't forget, C Spire text line is open, 601-879-4395. We're back after this.

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2: Pelosi, America's 250th birthday celebrations begin today. President Trump going back to South Dakota to deliver a speech at Mount Rushmore. Fox's Madeline Rivera has the itinerary.
3: There will be a flyover featuring the new Air Force One, Black Hawk helicopters, and a B-2 bomber, so that is expected to thrill the crowds watching below. Besides the president's remarks, the evening will culminate with a fireworks display lighting up the skies over Keystone and Rapid City, South Dakota.
2: Now, the 80-year-old president going to deliver that speech despite a massive heat dome gripping a chunk of the country. Fox Weather's Michael Estime outside of D.C.
4: We have excessive heat warnings that are in effect, meaning that at times it could feel like 115 degrees. Amtrak issuing speed restrictions because of the heat when temperatures pass 95 degrees to prevent the tracks from warping.
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6: Friday, a chance of showers and thunderstorms throughout the day. Sunny, then becoming partly sunny during the afternoon and hot with 197 degrees. Heat index values could reach as high as 109 degrees, and chance of the west stuff is 20%. Friday night, partly cloudy, low around 76 degrees. And Independence Day, a chance of showers or thunderstorms possible, mostly sunny, 196 degrees. Chance of precipitation is 30%. 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
7: I'm Kelly Bennett for SuperTalk Mississippi News. With highs in the 90s and heat indices or feels like temperatures above 105, the danger of heat stroke across Mississippi is high. Health officials are urging residents to take precautions, stay hydrated, find shade when it's available, or just stay inside and take advantage of the air conditioning. State Health Officer Dr. Dan Edney says it's important to know the warning signs of heat stroke.
8: If your face is getting really red, if you're sweating profusely, if you're starting to feel weak, and the real danger signal is if you stop sweating. You stop sweating, you're in trouble.
7: Anyone experiencing either symptom is advised to cool down as soon as possible. Submerging in ice water is described as the ideal response.
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7: Average life expectancy in the U.S. has increased substantially since the founding of the country 250 years ago, thanks to innovations in technology and medicine. Fox's Alexandria Hoff has more.
11: It's hard to understand how exceedingly old Benjamin Franklin was considered when he signed the Declaration of Independence at 70. The national life expectancy was just 35, 40 years old in 1776. It was pulled down by a very high infant mortality rate. It was tragic times. Today, the average lifespan is 79. Antibiotics, vaccines, sanitation, and advances in maternal care of the 20th century were critical to allowing Americans to see many more years. Humans finally were confronting disease diseases and ailments that come with age that were not experienced in mass before. Cancer, heart disease, two examples of that, and is considered a death sentence. That is no more.
7: Experts say it's not uncommon for those who take care of their health and eat a nutritious diet to live to 90 or even 100.
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1: Good Brad morning, y'all. 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
0: Transportation.
1: With us in studio is Senator Andy Berry,
0: who's also the I-55 projects until Highway 51 North is done. It's difficult enough for us to get to work right now.
1: I was starting to go down the driveway and realized I didn't have that phone.
0: Those two roads run parallel.
1: I had time to go back and get the phone or time to get here on time, so I opted to leave that phone.
2: You know, a phone or a wallet being left behind.

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1: County.
2: We don't expect there to be,
1: and I represent that area from a district,
2: like that.
1: And I just want to appreciate, or send my appreciation to everybody that's been praying for us down there.
2: By and large, we're hoping the construction be done in a way that doesn't inhibit the roadways.
1: My good friend Richard Wallace,
2: final resurfacing.
1: You know, all the law enforcement that came.
3: Are you pleased with the progress that's being made on Highway 7 in Lafayette County? I mean, I've driven through there a time or two, and it's like, this is pretty incredible, the scope of the project.
2: Yeah, I'm very pleased with it. In fact, I was through there a couple of weeks ago. Such good like people. That, and you can really tell
1: sense
2: that
1: of strategy and
2: hoofing it out there to make
1: that's,
2: it.
1: That's not why y'all asked me to come here today, but
4: a lot of people were paying attention
1: if we didn't ranch that. And in the midst of that, like I said, Price Wallace
2: deal with traffic and you deal with congestion.
1: He's the one that convinced me to run for state senate several years ago, and
2: actually came twice to my office to twist my arm to get me to do it. So in order to put all needed funds toward the maintenance system,
1: he's a good person.
3: I feel like I've heard you say that a time or two,
2: but luckily. With anyway, the congressional delegation, the legislature's investment, we've been able to restart this program. So while it may be frustrating right now trying to navigate through, because we do have quite a bit of work going on around the state.
1: But going back to beef, yeah, there's a potential that it might slip a little higher.
2: And be able to get
1: it's just, you know, there's not a
2: leadership in charge or confidence that we're putting
1: really a policy thing that's gotten us in this situation. It's strictly supply and demand.
2: That's the reason that you're seeing all the congestion, I guess, now is we've got this work going on,
1: and,
2: but when it's all completed,
1: so,
2: I think you're going to see a better Mississippi
1: several years
2: where people
1: to a drought
2: can,
1: that we experienced
2: can be moved
1: in 2023
2: across
1: much,
2: more ideal way.
1: Much
3: and,
1: of the country.
3: And hopefully safer as well. Dustin and Walnut, can you update
1: just,
3: the Highway 15 four-lane project
1: when they didn't
3: in
1: Tippecanoe? In 2023,
2: that widening, I don't have the one
1: from the East Coast
2: on my mind, but I think they're ahead of schedule. I think it's going well.
1: And so
2: I anticipate
1: that was
2: one of the first ones that we broke ground on
1: up, and so we're just short of cows. That means
2: I've
1: got to
2: believe that we're getting,
4: and so
2: within the
4: there's plenty of demand for it, but not enough
2: project.
4: Supply.
1: You know, that's what's amazing,
2: that
1: even with this higher prices that we've seen.
2: Sure,
1: still,
2: but the project's moving along
1: taste
2: well.
1: Of beef and
2: no problem.
1: We appreciate that, and we try to do a good job of producing a good quality.
3: When will I-20 project start on Scott County line to the Brandon?
1: Do a good job of that.
2: That's been a kind of a booger. We're trying to move that up as much as possible. That was a project where
4: why aren't there more
2: certain type
4: beef
2: of
4: cattle right
2: that
4: now.
2: Was on the highway.
1: Well, again, it's just it's the drought. It's coming back to the drought. You've had some of that area has still experienced drought
2: and other things.
1: Even
2: and so you had a bunch of different things combined
1: really
2: in one
1: that.
2: Project in one area.
1: Coupled with
2: the other thing
1: was
2: a lot of the work is supposed
1: cow,
2: to be done at night due to the fact that it is such a highly traveled area.
1: The market is incentivizing
2: and it's just not worked out
1: to sell their heifers that they might would keep
2: to
1: replace to make cows out of. They maybe keep.
2: So we've had conversations with Chief Engineer.
1: So we're
2: Commissioner
1: not
2: Simmons
1: growing
2: myself
1: the herd
2: just this past week
1: kind of staying
2: about getting with the contractors
1: and I think maybe we've seen a little bit of expansion right now, but it's still going to be a multi-year
2: I do think that you'll see some
1: endeavor
2: made
1: for us to do that,
2: the paving of it within the next few weeks.
1: We've experienced
2: but we're
1: try many,
2: to
1: many
2: even
1: years
2: expedite that.
1: In the
2: it was just something that there was a lot of different it was not your normal paving project. You had the pre-removal. You had this certain type of pavement that had to be removed.
1: Kind of cashing in.
2: You had the other components of
1: that
2: contract due to the traffic there. And it just didn't pan out the way that I wanted it to. So hopefully we'll be able to make some modifications to get that completed as quickly as possible.
3: Brian, I think about when I travel, and you know, Nashville and Atlanta are two that jump out. When they have major interstate projects, those seem to happen primarily.
1: I appreciate that,
3: it feels like the majority of our projects
4: is anybody watching on TV can see
3: time. Is that simply
4: what
3: cost?
4: What happens to those calves once they're sold? Don't they end up in the beef supply system?
1: Yeah, so that's what I'm saying. When they sell their calves, like me, I'll sell my calves.
2: Depending on the traffic volume that's carried,
1: somebody will take them and raise them.
2: Depending on what the budget is like, we do like a
1: sector in our industry that does that.
2: Something
1: then they'll send them out to the Midwest,
2: a little bit easier,
1: feed
2: better
1: plots.
2: On people, and
1: that's
2: the work safer on the people doing
1: harvest,
2: the work.
1: You know, 12,
2: it does cost a lot more money.
1: Animal, steer,
2: so it's
1: heifer
2: not something
1: for
2: that we're financially able to put in every.
1: And
2: project,
1: so what I'm saying is the market is pulling people instead of keeping those heifers back.
3: Absolutely.
1: On the farm
3: anything we missed that we need to hit on the way out the door?
1: 2 years old.
2: I can't think of anything.
1: They're sending them on to the feed lot.
3: Always appreciate your time as well, Brad White, Executive Director with the Mississippi Department of Transportation. We'll catch up soon. Thank you for your time.

0: time, and thanks our factory, which is the cow.
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2: Makes a lot of sense.
1: Yeah, we've got more coming up with you right after this.
2: You see that?
1: Don't forget, C-Spire text line is open, 601-879-4395.
0: It's like an 4395. High prices, to your high prices, low prices, to your low prices. It'll eventually even out. You know, I'm hopeful that we might find a balance and we'll have just a market crash. I think you'll see that. You know, and that's one thing. The higher prices will probably incentivize people to eventually keep more cows, to make more cows out of their heifers and grow their herd a little bit. I think if it stays up long enough, that'll happen. And then, you know, if it goes back down, people certainly keep them in a way. So, again, high prices cure high prices eventually.
2: It seems like beef has had a real resurgence, because, I mean, I remember 20 years ago, there were, you know, everybody was telling you shouldn't eat too much red meat, you got to be careful of it, and it feels like now people have sort of wised up to what a nutritious product
0: beef is. Well, and we as an industry invest a lot of money in that, so we have a program that's called the Beef Checkoff that does a lot of research and promotion of our products, and that's led to a lot of these diets that you see out in here that you know, that they're incentivized people, say it be the carnivore or the keto or the what is it, the Atkins, all the people that kind of a strictly meat, no bread type of diet. And you know, I like chicken, but man, it's just not the same to me as beef. So it's we're in a good time, and I think that these diets are proving what we have been preaching in the industry all along, that beef is good for you, like anything else in moderation. It's good for you. It provides a lot of value to your diet, and just encourage folks to keep eating.
2: What about on the processing side, Andy? Is that, my sense is that's a problem too, right? The number of people who process beef.
0: Yeah. You know, here in Mississippi, we don't do it what I would say on a commercial scale. There's some guys that you know, there's five or six what are called USDA processors here in Mississippi that I could take my cows to and then sell the beef. But by and large, everything's done out in the Midwest, and that's kind of controlled by four or five large companies, one of which is a Brazilian company. And so we have a lot of concentration in that sector of our industry that concerns me sometimes, and a lot of our industry as well. But we got to have them. We got to have somebody to process them. And so it's just kind of, as with most everything else in this country, the bigger get big, and that's where you find the efficiencies at. And so may not like it, but they're very good at what they do. And, you know, right now it's working. So, you know, I don't see that changing. There's talks of doing different things from time to time, but the small processors that we have here in Mississippi really feel a need. A lot of people like to buy their beef or their meat close to home and know where it comes from. So there's plenty of people filling that market here in Mississippi as well. It's not hard to find someone if you're looking for that to buy some local beef.
2: Does the concentration on the processing side, I mean, does that put folks like you at a disadvantage, that there's so few, you know, that are competing for that?
0: You know, at times, right now, like I said, they are taking everything they can get because there's not a lot of them out there. You know, the kind of the pendulum swings, and so right now the ball's on our side of the court. Occasionally they swing back and get on the processor side of the court, and so yeah, in those times it's certainly a disadvantage to most producers, cow-calf guys anyway, like myself, that are just kind of at the mercy of the whims of the market. But right now the market is incentivizing the producer and not the packer.
2: Well, that seems like a good thing.
0: Right now it is, yeah. And you know, and what I would say is, like with most markets, my wish is that everybody would make a little money along the way, and we put out a good, affordable product, and hopefully one day we'll get there.
2: Can you stick with us for another
0: sure
2: segment,
0: can. Yes, sir.
2: Y'all stick with us. We've got Senator Andy Berry with us here on Mornings on Super Talk Mississippi.

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11: 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Is there consideration?
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14: The world's oldest living bridesmaid. I'm guessing early 80s.
13: 1994.
15: Oh, I was going to go with 92.
13: I would have thought the same thing with Robert Mitchum doing it. I'd have been like late 80s at 94.
14: Sam Elliott took a turn somewhere along the way in that.
13: There's been some great ones in that.
15: Oh, yeah.
16: Bridge projects and other things.
15: You hear that commercial. I mean,
17: The good news is it
15: felt like I was back in my parents' house.
17: Have the right-of-way,
15: you know, sixth, seventh grade, TV on.
17: We don't expect
15: stuff.
17: There to
13: Mom,
17: be.
13: Mom, I'm hungry. Where's my burger?
15: Yeah, exactly.
17: Like
15: exactly.
17: Work zone.
15: Well, thanks for being with us. This is Lucian Smith here on Mornings on Super Talk Mississippi. We've still got Senator Andy Berry with us talking a little bit about beef. And if you want to be part of the conversation,

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1: Are you pleased with the progress that's being made on Highway 7 in Lafayette County?
0: Some people on the text line, Andy, are talking about foreign beef. Are we getting a lot of imported beef in the U.S.?
2: We've always gotten some imported beef
3: or something like that. And you can really tell
2: one of the things President Trump did earlier this year was allow
3: get together.
2: So
3: I'm real pleased with that. And these are the types of projects that we need. I mean, everywhere in the state that you deal with traffic and you deal with congestion that gets frustrating, the reason we have that is because our funding model went so long without being modified that the capacity program was set on the shelf in order to put all needed funds toward the maintenance of the system that we had.
1: I feel like I've heard you say that a time or two.
3: Luckily, with the congressional delegation of legislature's investment, we've been able to restart this program. So while it may be frustrating right now trying to navigate through, because we do have
2: we talked about efficiency, so our cattle were very fat.
3: Because we've tried to take every bit of that money tied to the three-year plan and be able to give the
2: we have a lot of excess fat in the
3: political leadership in charge of
2: we take that excess fat, we grind it with the lean trim from farm beef, and that's where a lot of your ground beef comes
3: from. So we continue to do that.
2: Particularly in your food service.
3: That's the reason that you're seeing all the congestion, I guess, now, is we've got this work going on. But when it's all completed, I think you're going to see a better Mississippi
2: USDA inspects it,
3: and goods can be moved about in a much more ideal way.
2: It has to meet our same standards. Inspect the plants.
1: And hopefully safer as well. Dustin and Walnut, can you update the Highway 15 four-lane project in Tippecanoe?
2: Record here in our country, particularly
3: Tippecanoe County, that widening. I don't have the stretch of my mind, but I think they're ahead of schedule. I think
2: handling
3: it's going
2: and
3: well.
2: The preparation of our beef.
3: I anticipate that was one of the first ones
2: there is
3: that we broke ground
2: beef,
3: on.
2: And we also export
3: a couple of years ago.
2: A ton of
3: I've
2: beef,
3: got to believe that we're getting
2: particularly things that we don't eat
3: last year or so of that project.
2: In other parts,
3: but I'm happy to look at that and any others.
2: It's a give and a take,
3: with you, Richard.
1: Sure,
3: but the project is moving along well.
2: Would
3: Andy Berry prefer
2: that we produce all our beef domestically? Yeah, no doubt about it, but
1: when will I-20 project start on Scott County line to the Brandon exit?
3: That's been a kind of a booger.
0: And am I right that we've got country of origin requirements, the labeling requirements?
2: Not only that,
3: that
2: was done away with, unfortunately,
3: that was on the highway.
2: Canada-Mexico
3: at the same time,
2: the United States World Trade Court.
3: Trees that had been killed with drought and other things. And so you had a bunch of different things combined into one project in one area. The other thing was a lot of the work is supposed to be done at night due to the fact
2: and
3: that is such a highly crowded area.
2: Three separate times
3: and it's just not worked
2: trade
3: out well. I mean, I have to
2: I'll
3: be the first one to admit that it's just not
2: the last
3: come out the way
2: that
3: we wanted
2: that
3: it. So we've had conversations with the chief engineer, Commissioner Simmons, and myself just
2: products,
3: this past week
2: and so then the US
3: about getting
2: Congress,
3: with a contractor and seeing what can be done to try to expedite that and get that out of the way as soon as possible. I do think that you'll see some movement made on.
0: And so if it's on something now, that's because they voluntarily
3: It was just something that there was a lot of different
2: program.
3: It was not your normal paving project. You had
2: to
3: be pre-removal. You had a certain type of pavement that had to be removed.
2: You had to meet certain standards. If you see that on a label,
3: it has
2: met a government standard that qualifies
3: it.
2: It
3: just didn't pan out the way that I wanted it to. So hopefully we'll be able to make some modifications.
2: So you look for that. It's out there. And that's one thing that, you know, we talked about the market driving.
1: Brian, I think about when I travel, and, you know, Nashville and Atlanta are two that jump out. When they have major interstate projects, those seem to happen primarily at night. It feels like the majority of our projects happen during the daytime. Is
2: that
1: simply cost?
2: But there's study after study.
3: It is cost, but I mean, we look at where if you get an area, like you say, sections of I-20 we're talking about, like work on 55 and Jackson, depending on the traffic volume that's carried, depending on the type of work that's being done, and depending on what the budget is like. We do
0: a couple
3: like
0: other questions on beef, and then we can talk
3: something
0: about the legislature. But
3: the
0: Mose points out on the C-Spire text line
3: and
0: that
3: safer on the
0: and he's in the business.
3: The
0: inputs
3: does cost
0: have
3: a lot more
0: through
3: money.
0: No doubt about
3: the cost of raising this
2: cattle. Yeah, so
3: we're financially able to put in every project,
2: what we're getting, but also what fertilizer or
1: absolutely. Anything we missed that we need to hit on the way out the door?
2: Everything that we
3: I can't
2: do,
3: think of anything. I appreciate you letting us come on and talk.
1: Always appreciate your time as well. Brad White, Executive Director with the Mississippi Department of Transportation. We'll catch up soon. Thank you for your time. And thanks on Mornings with Richard Cross, Super Talk Mississippi, presented by Community Bank. We've got more coming up with you right after this. Don't forget, C-Spire text line is open, 601-879 4395.
2: Yeah, and Mo's got a great point. We're selling them for more than our cattle are worth more. But it's just like everybody else is out there right now.
4: Oh, this fine old world.
0: when a producer, I mean, how does that work? Do you sell the whole cow, or do you process it and then get make money off the beef? Or what's the real process?
2: So by and large, what most people say in Mississippi do, they're like me. They have a cow calf. They got the cow. They got a bull. They produce a calf every once a year. They raise that calf up to 500 or 600 pounds. They sell it to someone. And then there's a couple different ways it could go, eventually go into the packing sector. There is a growing number of people here in the state that are keeping that process at home, to where they wean their calves, then they're feeding them out to 1,200 or 1,300 pounds, take them to a certified processor, then they can sell the meat. Or if they don't go through the certified processor, I could technically sell you my cow, deliver it to a processor for you, and then you could pay the processing fee and get it the whole steer yourself. So there's a couple different ways it can go. It's not like the poultry industry where it's all going through the vertical integrators. By and large, commercially we're shipping them west, but there's been a great growing. We've probably doubled or tripled our USDA capacity since pre-COVID. Here in Mississippi. That's the certified folks that can harvest it and sell, and you can therefore sell the meat. So again, that's a growing trend here in Mississippi.
0: Are there any big either state or federal legislative initiatives that the Beef Council's looking at right now, or just mostly promoting the good stuff they do?
2: You know, the Beef Council is promotion, so we're promoting and talking about how good beef is. From the cattleman standpoint, we're also work at the Cattlemen's Association. One of the things we did in the past legislative session was there's a bill passed that lowered the sales tax on fencing materials, and then also did away with the sales tax on agricultural lime. So that was a big deal for the fencing materials. It went from 7% to 1.5%. So we appreciate all our friends in the legislature that helped us out with that bill. So that's one way we're trying to help lower some costs for our producers out there, because you've got to have fence. And that's one of my thoughts was, hey, we've got low numbers, and one of our biggest expenses is fencing material. I built some fence for not even quite around 40 acres back in around Christmas. And between the material and the labor, it was just shy of $10,000.
0: Whew.
2: And so that would have saved me $500 or $600 on the sales tax there, what I calculated it. So trying to help some folks maybe to build a little fence and put some more cows out there.
0: Do you watch what was it, Yellowstone? Was that
2: watch a little bit of it? Yeah, there's some truth, but a lot of fiction.
0: you're not branding your help.
2: No, I've never branded a person. I've branded quite a few cattle, but not.
0: That's probably a good policy.
2: Yeah,
0: I've never
2: never even crossed my mind to do that.
0: I assume, like most shows, it's highly fictionalized, but I wonder what of it they got right. I know they certainly talk about not making a lot of money, and
2: I think that was fairly accurate. And out in that country, there's a lot of government land that factors into it. So a place that big that would have been wholly owned by an individual is probably rare. But maybe there's some out there. But there's a lot of government, BLM, Bureau of Land Management and Forest Service land that people utilize for grazing in that part of the country.
0: Which is out there, I think, has gotten pretty controversial.
2: It is. And as an industry, I think that we would do a great job of keeping down the understory by grazing that grass off and any brush there to help cut down on the fires in that part of the world. And it would just seem like a no-brainer. That you'd want cattle out there, but there's some folks that don't for some reason.
0: I think there are a bunch of folks who want us to, go pick berries
2: I think you're correct there. I think you're correct.
0: Appreciate your being with us. Can you stick with us for one more second?
2: I'm here. I'm here for as long as you need me.
0: Well, that sounds good. Y'all, this is Lucian Smith in for Richard here on Mornings on Super Talk Mississippi.

0: More of the best of mornings with Riffy Cross next.
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8: I'm Kelly Bennett for SuperTalk Mississippi News. With highs in the 90s and heat indices or feels like temperatures above 105, the danger of heat stroke across Mississippi is high. Health officials are urging residents to take precautions, stay hydrated, find shade when it's available, or just stay inside and take advantage of the air conditioning. State Health Officer Dr. Dan Edney says it's important to know the warning signs of heat stroke.
9: If your face is getting really red, if you're sweating profusely, if you're starting to feel weak, and the real danger signal is if you stop sweating. You stop sweating, you're in trouble.
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16: Rolling on with you. This is Mornings with Richard Cross on Super Talk Mississippi, and Mike Chaney joins me now. He is the Commissioner of Insurance here for the state of Mississippi and is also the state fire marshal. And Mr. Commissioner, good morning. Appreciate some of your time.
17: Morning, Richard.
16: I've got a really important.
17: You got all your sports media there. You gonna watch the ball game today?
16: Tomorrow. Go check out. Ole Miss and North Carolina. Absolutely on Friday. Looking forward to. I was able to go to Omaha in 2022 a couple of times. I'm gonna need the Rebels to win a couple of games and get to the second weekend if I'm gonna make it back this year. It's quite the trip.
17: Yeah, I made Omaha when State was up there. That was great.
16: Yeah.
17: I follow attention and listen a lot about the state. Let's get to the program. We can get off on the.
16: It's all good. I do have a really important question for you. When you're the state fire marshal, do you get a really cool fireman's hat or helmet?
17: Well, I don't wear one around. You know, some politicians wear hats around. I don't.
16: All right. I think we just set the tone for the morning. Here we go. Let's talk about this roof fortification program in the coastal counties. Legislature signed a bill that allocates the money to get the fortification of roofs, that project going. It's something that's been talked about for a while. How is this going to work?
17: Well, basically, we had a few hiccups, but we plan to begin July 1. With $2 million using the money out of the wind pool, it will mitigate and run between July 1 and January 1st, approximately 200 homes that we'll mitigate the roof on. And what we do is a roof, basically you replace the roof that's there if it's in bad shape, and you make it where it's stronger, it's better than the roof you had on the house. You tie the sheet decking down, you make it with a membrane that goes over the roof that keeps water from penetrating the roof and running the sheetrock in the house. Basically, what you're doing is fortifying the home so you have a home to come back to. You're reducing the risk to the insurance companies, and you're providing a home for the consumer to come back to. And by the way, all of these mitigation projects we're talking about, they're $10,000 grants. The house has to be in fairly decent repair. We will not do the mitigation. We don't pay the contractors unless the job passes inspection. So we're trying to cut out all the fraud. That's the reason we want to administer the program.
16: So if
17: and
16: I want to
17: reduce your insurance rate, Richard.
16: Well, I want to get to that in a second. But in terms of the application process here, if I own a home that's eligible and I'm one of these first 200 or so in the batch, do I have to pay to replace the roof myself and then get reimbursed for that? Am I out of pocket initially?
17: No, you do not. The consumer will never get any money from out of the grant. It goes straight to the contractor that does the work. The consumer gets to pick from a list of six or seven contractors that are approved, that have been, they have to have insurance, you know, all the requirements that you got to have. You don't have any fly-by-nights driving in from another state saying, I can fix your roof today, and the other guys can't get to it for months, and it's going to rain tomorrow. We don't have that. We have a list of approved contractors. The consumer or the policyholder picks the one they want to use, and the guy gives them an estimate of what it will cost. If it's more than $10,000, the consumer has to put up some of the money. Usually a roof is somewhere between $12,000 to $15,000 for larger homes, about $10,000 for a 1,500 square foot house. But the consumer never gets any money. The money goes straight to the contractor. And they don't get paid if they don't do the work correctly. And they have to have a standard It's called IBHS, and that's a code. By the way, the coast does have code requirements, but this is a code that has a stronger roof, ties the roof down to the sill plates on the house to the foundation. It's just a stronger home is what it does.
16: As part of the roof conversation, though not specific to this, we got a message on the C-Spire text line a little while ago asking about something that a lot of insurance companies seem to be going to with roof replacement, and that's going to ACV, actual cash value. Is the replacement cost of the roof less depreciation? Traditionally, if I have hail damage, wind damage, storm damage to my roof, I file a claim, I pay my deductible, and my insurance company pays for the new roof to go on the house, whether it costs $10,000, like you were saying a second ago, or it's a $30,000 roof. It seems more and more insurance companies are going to this actual cash value, factoring in depreciation. The question from the texter was, yeah, but my premium is not going down any. Why is the coverage changing?
17: So that's a good question. What we do see is most companies are saying we may not even insure a roof that's over 15 years of age, but we have to work with the companies, and we have folks in the office that do that. Andy Case and Ryan and David handle a lot of those complaints. I tend to be a little short with insurance companies about, by God, you're taking a premium from a consumer. 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That sounds convoluted, but that's just kind of the way it is.
16: Yeah. There's a story that's been in the news in recent weeks. It's actually been going on for a while in Laurel with this old historic hotel that was renovated. The Hometown Crew, which has been a wildly successful television program, they did a renovation project in partnership with a local business person. And as I understand it, their insurance provider has refused to pay a claim for a fire that damaged that hotel, that historic property that they've renovated. Do you have any update on that story or where that's going or why it has been handled the way it has been handled?
17: Well, let me go backwards here. Late yesterday, we were informed by the attorney for the HGTV program that the settlement was done. And the second part is that the our department was not contacted until May the 28th. And we were contacted and we had not been asked to help. I actually know most of the players in this thing, but social media got out of step and said that there's no money had been paid out, and there had been money paid out. I don't want to get into the particulars. That's, some of it's confidential, but let's just say they were paid more than the policy value. That may be subject to, some of it may be what we call a subrogation, and that would be a few hundred thousand dollars. But from our understanding, and you got to remember now, Richard, we only got involved on the 28th of May, and our job is not to adjudicate claims. That's in the policy. It's a contract between the consumer and the policyholder and the insured company. So you live off that contract.
16: Right.
17: In this case, they hired a lawyer the first day out of the shoot, and when they do that, normally we will not get involved. But they never asked us to get involved until the 28th of May. And these are good people. I think there were a lot of social media things that were put out that just were not true. And I'm not. I just can't answer all of them.
16: I understand.
17: I got one from Nebraska said, "Shame on you for being such a sorry commissioner." And I said, "Well."
16: Shame on me, I suppose.
17: I'm used to
16: You say social media maybe got out in step, and we know that a lot of times there's misinformation that comes out, but it's interesting to me that this becomes very public through social media just in the last few weeks on something that's been going on for a while, and all of a sudden the policy is paid and everybody's good to go.
17: Well, here's the thing that the social media didn't put out. About 80% of the policy had already been paid out a good while back. I think the issue became the contents of the building and a lot of other issues. And it's I'd say maybe 25% of the money that was held back. And that's what the issue was about.
16: Okay.
17: I wish I could give you more details, but, you know, we own something that may end up being nationwide. So I'll just say that we work with all the people involved. Liberty Mutual is a good company. They're an A-rated company, and I'm sorry they've taken it on the chin, but my job is not to defend them. My job is to protect the consumer, make sure that the Liberty Mutual and all the other companies are solid.
16: Mike Chaney is the commissioner of the Mississippi Insurance Department. He's also the state fire marshal. You hang with me through the break and talk a little bit about flood insurance on the backside?
17: Can do.
16: That sounds good. We will take a timeout. We're back with the state fire marshal and insurance department commissioner. Do you have a fireman's helmet, though? I mean, even if you don't wear it, do you actually have one?
17: I'm going to put it on it here. I do have one. You know, they've given some of that fire stuff to Liz Welch at the Department of Finance and Administration because I wouldn't give trucks to people unless they actually needed one. I don't give a truck out on the grad program just for a parade. You just don't do that. So we gave Liz a fire hat, and she, I don't know if she's going to speak to me anytime soon.
16: We're back with Mike Chaney right after this. It's Mornings with Richard Cross on Super Talk Mississippi.
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0: These truths to be self-evident, that all men are created equal, that they are endowed by their Creator with certain unalienable rights, that among these are life, liberty, and the pursuit of happiness, that to secure these rights, governments are instituted among men, deriving their just powers from the consent of the governed, that whenever any form of government becomes destructive of these ends, it is the right of the people to alter or to abolish it. We therefore solemnly publish and declare that these United Colonies are and of right ought to be free and independent states. And for the support of this declaration, with a firm reliance on the protection of divine providence, we mutually pledge to each other our lives, our fortunes, and our sacred honor.
1: Read and paid for by Andy Gibson for Governor. Happy Independence Day, America 250.
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4: Mississippi Insurance Commissioner Mike Chaney is my guest. Mr. Commissioner, I'm going to read you a text message verbatim as it came in from Joey the Trucker. See what your response is to this. Well, I hope Mr. Chaney can help us with this high-priced dam insurance. You know, when you're retired and grow Social Security and pay nearly $400 to $500 a month for a supplemental insurance, a damn man can hardly make it.
5: I agree with the guy 100%, and that's he's talking about automobile insurance, I'm sure, along with all the other insurance problems that we have. And let me address that, see if I can do it quick, Richard. Health insurance premiums are over $1,000. People have to make a decision about, do I pay my electrical bill or I keep my health insurance? Because if I drop my health insurance, I lose my drug coverage. I have to have a life-saving drug, so you're diabetic. I'll pay my home insurance, and if I don't pay my home insurance and I have a fire or a hailstorm, I lose my roof. So it gets very complicated. One of the goals to try to reduce those rates, not only in the health arena, but across the board for homeowners, is the mitigation program. It reduces your cost of your home insurance by as much as 20 to 30%. That's a proven fact in Alabama. Alabama has almost 60,000 homes that have gone through the mitigation program in the lower two counties in Baldwin and Mobile County. And they're expanding their program statewide like we have. Our legislation gives us statewide, but it's proven that you'll have a reduction there. On automobile insurance, I had a conversation with both chairmen of the House Insurance Committee and the Senate Insurance Committee about addressing the automobile insurance issues in the state of Mississippi. We could reduce the rates 40% if we could just get a handle on the uninsured motorists. Probably 30% of the people on the road, if not 35%, uninsured. And what that does for the guy that just texted in, it increases his premium and his rates. So how do you address the problem? It requires a lot of cooperation, not just with the insurance companies, but with the legislature, so that we have the laws to rein in the high prices of premium and automobile insurance.
4: So with that mitigation program, you talk about reducing premiums 20 to 30%. That's only for the people who go through the mitigation process, right? I mean, that doesn't do anything for me in North Mississippi.
5: Well, it doesn't unless you have mitigation in North Mississippi. We will do some mitigation in North Mississippi. That's some of your representatives up in Lafayette County helped get that into the bill, which is good. Like the hailstorms that you have. We have a lot of hailstorms in the northern part of the state. Those roofs qualify under certain circumstances for mitigation. So that does reduce rates. But here's what happens. When you reduce the risk, whether it's in the Gulf Coast or statewide, for the insurance companies, you reduce the premiums that they have to charge. You with me so far?
4: Sure.
5: Especially on the wind side. And if wind constitutes 80% of your premium base on the Gulf Coast for insurance premiums on a home, you've got a big reduction in your homeowner insurance rates on the coast. When those go down, the risk pool is spread across the state. It reduces the need for premium rates. So it's all relative to the risk that you're covering. A lot of the factors that we have to face with to the tax guy are due to inflation, things that we cannot control, or replacement costs on homes. And that's been a real issue for us. where you may have a home, say, in Oxford that cost you $100,000 10 years ago. That same home today is what, $350,000? And you're going to have to insure it to the $350,000 level with most companies. So we have been working with the companies to try to come back and have what we call actual cash value, similar to what we talked about earlier on roofs, right, or that homeowner, so we've got to reduce premium. That's what we're doing. So for the guy that texts, I appreciate that text because we face that every day of the week. Yeah. We have a complaint about the insurance.
4: Mike Chaney, only about a minute left. Where are we on flood insurance? It's a never-ending conversation. It's a never-ending battle.
5: Well, the National Flood Insurance Program has been renewed temporarily by the federal government. They're the only game in town for most states, but in Mississippi, we do have private insurance. We have about 55,000 policies in the state, and it varies. But take Louisiana, they got 350,000. Florida's got over half a million. But flood insurance is needed. It should be cheaper than what it is. I'll be at a meeting in 2 weeks with the national, all the other commissioners, and we're discussing that issue of flood. It's a big problem for us, Richard. And you got flood problems in Alcorn County, as an example.
4: Absolutely.
5: You have some flood problems in Lafayette County and Hinds County and Madison County. And people don't buy flood insurance because it's too dadgum expensive with the federal government.
4: Yeah.
5: If I got a minute, I'll just say that I had a legislator whose flood policy got canceled. He was paying $800 a month. It went to $9,000 a year with the federal government. He said, "What do I do?" And I said, "Don't pay the federal government. Go buy private insurance." And we got him covered. But that's typical of what we run into.
4: Mike Chaney, insurance commissioner here in Mississippi, also the state fire marshal. My hope is the next time we visit, he will be wearing that fireman's helmet when we talk. I'm not going to hold my breath, maybe.
5: It's sitting over here on the other side of the desk. Thank you, Richard.
4: I mean, you could have picked it up during the break and at least brought it back for the second segment.
5: It's weird. It clashes with my shirt.
4: Mike Chaney, he's one of a kind. We're back with you after this. Mornings of Richard Cross, Super Talk.

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2: News. I'm CJ Papa. Major event later tonight, Times Square, New York City. Fox's Grinnell Scott is there.
3: The iconic ball drop that rings in each new year in New York City will also mark America's semi-quincentennial and kick off the next 250 years. The ball will descend 8 times, starting at 10 o'clock this morning for 2 U.S. territories, Guam and the Northern Mariana Islands.
2: 250 candles on the birthday cake for the U.S. This woman visiting the National Mall, proud to be an American.
4: I'm a naturalized citizen, immigrant, and so this is my country. I love it.
2: And be prepared for extreme heat. Fox Weather's Britta Merwin.
5: The massive heat dome is expanding across the Mid-Atlantic and the Northeast. So if you thought yesterday was hot, today's going to feel brutal.
2: 103 degrees, the forecast for D.C., that from Fox Weather. 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
8: Friday, a chance of showers and thunderstorms throughout the day. Sunny, then becoming partly sunny during the afternoon and hot with 197 degrees. Heat index values could reach as high as 109 degrees. The chance of the west stuff is 20%. Friday night, partly cloudy, low around 76 degrees. And Independence Day, a chance of showers or thunderstorms possible. Mostly sunny, 196 degrees. Chance of precipitation is 30%. 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
9: I'm Kelly Bennett for Super Talk Mississippi News, brought to you by Mama Justice. If you've been injured and need legal representation, call Mama Justice for a free consultation at 662-883-6262. A 53-year-old man is being charged with aggravated assault for a drive-by shooting in Pascagoula on Wednesday night. According to police, two men were walking down Argentina Street around 10 p.m. when a vehicle drove by and someone inside shot one of the men in the abdomen. The other pedestrian was hit in the head by an unidentified object. Investigators tracked the vehicle to a home in Goshen, where authorities arrested Seolier Spencer. They believe the assault stemmed from an ongoing feud between the victims and the suspect.
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9: As millions of Americans celebrate Independence Day and the nation's 250th anniversary, Fox's Matt Murphy has a quick refresher on how to make sure Old Glory is flying the right way.
13: 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The flag should never touch the ground, and if you leave it up after sunset, it should be properly illuminated. One more thing some people may not know, the American flag should always be flown higher than any state or local flag on the same pole. and never fly the flag in the rain or snow, unless, of course, it's an all-weather flag.
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0: Welcome back, y'all. This is Lucian here on Super Talk Mississippi Mornings. We've got Daniel Sparks, State Senator from District 5, with us, Chairman of the Economic and Workforce Development Committee and Vice Chairman of the Judiciary B Committee. Senator, what are some bills that didn't become law this year that that you're disappointed by?
1: Well, we had several things that we tried to do in the healthcare space, and I think in the correction space and the court space, of course, a lot of what we deal with that didn't get to where we wanted it to go. But there really was a push at the end of the year that we saw some bills.

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1: But as far as, in, to answer your earlier question on some bills that are going into to law on July 1st, Senate Bill 2710, which was sponsored primarily by Chairman Fillingane and Judd B, and I handled the bill on the floor, addresses youth crime of violence with a weapon. And that is one that seems to have gotten a lot of attention. I've seen Republican officials and Democrat officials post about this. It basically tells people under the age of 18, if you commit a crime of violence with a weapon, you're no longer going to youth court, you're going to circuit court. We've seen some terrible cases across our state that young people have committed very violent acts with a weapon. And in years past, I think there was some security blanket, possibly even being told to them by older people who may have a hand in them doing those things, is that you will go to youth court. You're not going to have serious consequences. So the warning has been put out, and I would put it out again, just like Representative Kabir Kareem did, Sheriff Thomas Tuggle, and others that I've seen online, saying you need to tell your children. You need to tell your grandchildren, whoever's the responsible adult, that the law is changing July 1st. If you commit a crime of violence against Mississippians with a weapon, it doesn't matter that you're under the age of 18. You're going to face adult consequences. So it's a sad state of affairs that we need a bill like that. But we've seen people shooting into crowds at ball games. We have seen aggravated assaults, robberies, murders committed by people under the age of 18. And unfortunately, I think a lot of that has been driven because they were told and they believed that there wouldn't be adult consequences. We're gonna move forward.
2: Well, I mean, to me, that's a little bit like these different cities and districts around the country where they've elected these progressive district attorneys who aren't prosecuting crimes. I mean, people respond to incentives. If you're not going to be punished for something, you're more likely to do it. If you're going to have serious long punishment, you're much more likely to say, maybe I ought to find a different way to deal with this.
1: That's correct. And I think, again, sometimes there's adult actors that are encouraging this behavior and they're giving them that advice. And I want to tell young people, you need to tell that adult that's trying to put a gun in your hand and convince you to commit crime is no, sir. No, I'm treated just like you. So I hope it has a real effect. But we also will see bills that will go into effect, one in July and then one in January, that deals with transparency. We have NGOs, as many people talk about. We've seen with USAID and other federal programs, and we've seen it in our own state with TANF, is that money that is intended, taxpayer money, whether it's federal money or state money, it doesn't matter, it's taxpayer money, that gets misspent because there's not enough accountability. So we've tightened up on that with House Bill 1171. Obviously, what's happened at the credit union in Jackson, that's not a state or governmental entity, but $90 million that
2: that's
1: appears
2: incredible.
1: To be misspent. It's incredible that you can get that far down the road before somebody sees it. And that's why the deployment of technology in government, particularly on the audit side of the card, is something we have to do, because you know the bad actors are going to use technology to their biggest capabilities. And so as a government, we have to be on top of that as well. We also extended the statute of limitations on programmatic fraud from 5 years to 10 years, which means when we have one of these frauds that we find in government, we've got a longer period of time to prosecute it, because if you have something that happens during one executive's tenure, and I think we saw this with President Trump when he came in behind President Biden, some of the programs and things that they cut out, if you had a statute of limitations that you could go back further, it would be better, because an executive can serve 8 years. So we had a 5-year statute of limitations. We moved that out. One of the things I'm getting the most conversation on, and it revolves around the PERS discussions. You know, this year we were able to take the Tier 5 back to 30 years, focus on the High 4. We continue to stabilize our retirement system. But we passed Return to Work, and this is one that's very important to me. The first responder community wanted this. The

0: K-12 community wanted this, and I think it'd be beneficial across the state as we bring back people who want to work, who have institutional knowledge. We kind of had a bar against that, and it didn't make a whole lot of sense if we've got somebody that's good at MDEQ and they're having to go contract out with someone versus the ability to hire somebody back. So beginning July 1, you'll be able to return at up to 80% of the current salary and for the job that you would take. Now, I want to be very clear on one thing. I got the PERS board meeting on Tuesday of next week. Is there cannot be a prearranged agreement for those who are working currently to say, oh, I'm going to retire in 31 days, I'm coming back. The state law allows for that, but the IRS, which governs retirement plans, says you have to have a bona fide break in service. So we're trying to talk to our employers, to our leaders across the state to understand this is a great tool to go back and hire people who have institutional knowledge, but to make sure we do it the right way.
1: If you want to be part of this conversation, send us a text at the C Spire text line, 601-879-4395. And Daniel Wayne in Batesville wants to know what the prospect of getting some sort of PBM reform done next session is.
0: I think it's a challenge. It has been for 6 years. I remember walking into C.L. Davidson's pharmacy in Boonville when I was running in 2019, and that was my first exposure to what the PBM concerns were. We passed a prompt pay bill. We've addressed clawbacks over the years, but I am very disappointed that we've been unable the last 2 years. I felt like the bill that we had in 24 was a good bill, and it dealt with steering. Steering is just telling somebody you can't go to your local pharmacy. You've got to go to the pharmacy of our choice. That's as un-American as it gets, is that I ought to be able to trade with my local pharmacist if I want to. And I respect our business community has negotiated contracts. And I told this to a pharmacist. I was in Tunica County and was having a conversation with her, and she was talking about PBM bills. I said, it's embarrassing for me to sit down with some of our largest employers in the state of Mississippi and tell them, I think you're getting hoodooed by the PBMs. But I really do believe that, because there is no transparency in the rebate process or anything like that. But I have kind of come to the conclusion that businesses and the market moves on certainty. And when you bring uncertainty in, it makes them uncomfortable. And the PBMs have lived off of the fear of uncertainty. And we've got to somehow combat that with education. We've got to work with our business community to say, this is what we're trying to do. And we believe in the long run, it's going to save you money. But it's hard to convince people of that when every contract with a PBM is a non-disclosure. But we will continue to work on it.
1: We talked about this in the last segment, that this was your seventh regular legislative session, but next year is going to be your last legislative session, at least as a member of the Senate.
0: It is, and that's probably my only regret for making a decision to pursue the position of the Office of State Auditor in the 27 election cycle, is I really do hate to leave the Mississippi Legislature. I have enjoyed the colleagues, the camaraderie, learning, working with constituents, working with state leaders. But I do believe there's a level of effectiveness when you're full-time. You rely on your education background and your experience in the legislature to serve as the next Mississippi State Auditor. But it's bittersweet leaving the legislature, because I enjoy it.
1: Well, I appreciate your taking the time to be with us this morning, especially when you're already on the road, Senator Sparks, and in the early parts of a campaign.
0: Well, thank you so much, Lucian. It's always good to be with you guys.
1: Hey, thanks for being on here. Y'all stick with us. This is Lucian in for Richard here on Mornings on Super Talk Mississippi.

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0: Good morning, everybody. This is Lucian Smith here on Mornings on Super Talk Mississippi on this Friday, June 19th, Theme Song Friday. Lance, I'll tell you, my parents moved into a condominium after a house fire 25 years ago, and I was in college at the time. And I think I sang the Jeffersons theme song every time I saw them for about 6 months.
1: Brother, I watched Good Times and the Jeffersons every day. And, the Jeffersons theme song was always so funny until lyrics came out, when you were younger. I always thought it was Boo-Hoo Benona. I never knew it was Boo-Hoo Benona, Boo-Hoo Benona. I would sing it like that. Like, I didn't know what they were saying. I just loved the song.
0: Well, with us in studio is Starla Brown, the State Director of Americans for Prosperity. Thanks for being with us, Starla.
2: Yeah, thanks for the invite. As we were talking about, it's a good steamy Friday morning. But we had some pretty severe weather yesterday in parts of the state.
0: So, we really did.
2: So thinking of those out there that are dealing with flooding and all kinds of other things this morning. And we dodged a little bit here in the Jackson area. So
0: I agree with you. Hopefully it'll clear on out here after the weekend. We'll have some dry days would be nice.
2: That'd be nice. That would be nice.
0: So tell us, for anybody who doesn't know, tell us a little bit about what AFP is, what you do here in the state.
2: So first and foremost, we get labeled a lot by opposition as a think tank, but we're not. We're a grassroots organization, and that is really the heart and soul of what we do. Our grassroots organizing is a key part of what we do, not just here, but in all. We have a footprint of some sort in all 50 states now, and so for us, it's. We're a nonpartisan organization. I work with people from all kinds of parties, independents and nonpartisan and ways, but driving what we consider transformative policy that helps Mississippians, right? Whether it's breaking a barrier for occupational licensure, right? Breaking a barrier for small businesses so that they don't have to do something that, is hurtful. There's that sort of theme of do no harm, right? That we get from the medical community and ethical piece there. But that applies to all of the legislation and laws that we look at. And so sometimes our point of view may look a little different for people because we hold accountable both sides of the aisle. Because at the end of the day, when I'm at the Capitol, I'm there to represent the people of Mississippi, the taxpayers, and we care deeply about several things. We have something called the 601 Blueprint, which
0: now
2: you can
0: tell us a little bit about what that is.
2: So you can go, if you want to download the whole file and look at it or just take a look, you can go to ms.americansforprosperity.org, and there's a tab there for that. It is a legislative agenda. It's fluid, and it grows and changes as things pass, as each year comes by. And so some of the transformative policy that we looked at in this over the last couple of years has been very focused on certificate of need laws, for example, in healthcare. We did fight Medicaid expansion. Turns out that was a good thing, we're proud that we did get in that fight, even though it seemed a little tumultuous at times. But certificate of need laws, if you're not familiar with them, it's a permission slip from the government to open or expand an existing facility, whether it be an MRI machine or be whatever. And we have about, I think, 19 categories in Mississippi that lead to almost 80 subcategories, if you will, or certificate of need laws. And so we just don't think that taking this sort of anti-free market approach, states that have eliminated a good portion of their certificate of need laws are actually seeing, there's some studies that have started to come out now that we have some time for that. They're starting to see improvements in access and it drives costs down when you have a free market, not like it drives it up when you have protectionism and control.
0: What was the original theory behind certificates of need? Because you don't see it anywhere else.
2: Right.
0: I mean, you do in other states, but you don't see it in other industries,
2: so,
0: really.
2: So the thought process was, I guess it's to be simplified, and I'm going to really simplify it here, was that if did we need this facility, or was that competition or opening that up going to cause an issue, right? Well, like something would close or something. So it was really just an anti-free market approach. Hmm. But the thought process was like, hey, we'll simplify this in such a way, and we'll say who can have, who can open up this or open up that, and we won't oversaturate the market. Well, if we just use some common sense on simple economics, supply and demand, You know, I guess the thought process there was too much supply was going to, you know, create an issue. But it is really archaic at this point, and it's policy that's not necessary. If a private individual wants to come in and open up a business, we don't tell in the private sector, we don't say, oh, I'm sorry, you can't open this or you can't open that. And so why should it be the same in the hospital and healthcare field? You know, we have a healthcare crisis in this country, there's no doubt. But changing laws or removing laws that take away the ability for, you know, for people to thrive and flourish or to have something in their community, I don't think that's a bad thing. I think at the end of the day, like, what have we got to lose? I mean, they're investing their money, right? It's not like the government's saying we're going to pay you this or pay you that to open up. So they want to take that risk and take that chance like any other business, right? Because let's face it, healthcare is not a nonprofit industry.
0: Right. There was a for a long time there have been efforts to change the CON laws in Mississippi, but the sense I get from people is that maybe that the tide is turning a little bit. There's a little more openness to making a change.
2: It is. We have spent the last 2 years, especially really three, but two where we were very, very invested in certificate of need laws and educating the general public. And I can tell you from traveling across the state, speaking about this and my team speaking about it, we're generally in a room about 15 minutes and people say, why do we have these laws? Right? Like the general public gets it. Unfortunately, you know, bills have, we've had bipartisan support too. So I think all of the members of the House and Senate who supported this, the roadblock has been in the public health and welfare committee in the Senate, and but there were some changes this year, and there was a strategy to have like two bills. So we did actually take a bill that the governor had vetoed, and rightfully so on the constitutionality piece of it. But that bill went through. Now it didn't eliminate a ton of laws for everybody, but what it did do was create a higher threshold in some categories for facilities that said, oh, okay, it's now double what it used to be. So not triggering that application is a good thing. And we also had a win in the rural hospital community, so we've removed some of that. But the problem is we start to do this thing called cherry picking, like, hey, let's do a little over here, a little over there. But, you know, and instead of just eliminating the law and like saying, hey, let the free market reign on this. But we did see more CON bills this legislative session than I've seen since I came back to Mississippi.
0: Really?
2: And so we had even Democrats who filed some smaller bills for three, you know, like for a county area that would help their hospital. So I hope we'll continue this. We're not done yet with that. I mean, we've made some incremental steps, but we've got to keep moving. We need to get rid of them. There, you know, and there was a legislative win that's gone back into the courts around, you know, the home health care industry.
0: And what happened there?
2: Yeah, so Aaron Rice, who litigated that, he got a piece of it, right? So there's a moratoriums, right? There's not just like, okay, here's the law, you got to apply for this. But sometimes there's a moratorium that says you can only have so many of this, you know, across the state. So that's still pending an appeal, and I guess we'll see where that goes. But you know, home healthcare is, we have an aging population in our state. Home healthcare is a big part of what people need, and so putting restrictions on you know, access to that care just doesn't seem like it makes a lot of sense either. So that, you know, that's been some for us on the healthcare side. On the education side, we've supported education savings accounts, commonly known as ESAs.
0: And how does an ESA work for people who aren't familiar?
2: Yeah, so, you know, it depends on how the legislation's set up here, but we sort of modeled a little bit after the Tennessee with House Bill 2 that we had this past session. And unfortunately, it didn't go very far in the Senate. It didn't get out of committee and was overwhelmingly denied even further talks about it. But at the end of the day, an education savings account is taking those state dollars that are allocated, and under the funding formula, there's a a certain amount that we say this student, it will cost to educate this child. There's weights and things that can be added on for certain children. Let's say your English is your second language, your special needs. There's all kinds of other things that, so for some kids, it costs a little more to educate. Mm-hmm. For others, it's less, but, So it's taking those state dollars and allowing parents to utilize them a number of different ways. And something we forget to talk about is within their own public school. Maybe they need a tutor. Maybe they need certain textbooks. Maybe they need some time with a particular type of individual based on their unique needs. But we think parents should have a voice in the education of their child, bottom line.
0: We're coming up on a commercial here. Can you stick with us for another segment?
2: Absolutely.
0: Y'all stick with us. This is Lucian Smith here on Mornings with Richard Cross on Super Talk Mississippi. We'll have more with Starla coming up next.

0: More of the best of mornings with Richard Cross next.
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9: I'm Kelly Bennett for SuperTalk Mississippi News, brought to you by Mama Justice. If you've been injured and need legal representation, call Mama Justice for a free consultation at 662-883-6262. A 53-year-old man is being charged with aggravated assault for a drive-by shooting in Pascagoula on Wednesday night. According to police, two men were walking down Argentina Street around 10 p.m. when a vehicle drove by and someone inside shot one of the men in the abdomen. The other pedestrian was hit in the head by an unidentified object. Investigators tracked the vehicle to a home in Goshen, where authorities arrested Seolier Spencer. They believe the assault stemmed from an ongoing feud between the victims and the suspect.
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0: Welcome back, everybody. This is Lucian Smith here on Mornings on Super Talk Mississippi. We still have with us Starla Brown, the State Director of Americans for Prosperity here in Mississippi. Starla, we were talking about education before the break. Tell us a little bit more about ESAs, education savings accounts, right, and what else y'all are thinking would be ideal for Mississippi in that area.
1: So the two areas of the bill that we were most engaged on was, we refer to it here in Mississippi, in the policy world, it's called open enrollment, but we always say people get confused with their insurance time of year. So portability was a word that we sort of adopted here, and that is the notion, which we already have some existing things in the state, but the problem is like, let's say your child wants to transfer to another school for whatever reason. It may be a very positive reason. It doesn't mean the school they're in is failing. Maybe there's just a academic piece over there they want to be in. And whenever they wanted to move, if the sending school vetoes that, then the child can't go. Even if the accepting school had capacity, you know, bandwidth, program, all of the things, and said, yeah, you know, there weren't behavioral problems that were part of the guardrails. So, you know, the House developed a good bill with a lot of things in it, and that was one of them. And it's one that we think one of our partners is Yes Every Kid, and Yes Every Kid has a No More Lines campaign. You know, we've drawn these arbitrary lines about where kids can go to school, and, you know, I think fear drives a lot of the opposition, right? When opposition puts fear in people, like, these things are coming. And there were times where I thought, like, I really believed in the social media atmosphere, that people saw like 1,000 kids running over the horizon to, you know, just pull at the doors and come in their school. It wasn't like that at all. Okay. There were definitely guardrails put in place. Even things that we didn't like so much about around, like, charging tuition to kids when they go to another place. So, you know, we didn't think that was something to support for every family. But on education savings account, again, we're allocating these dollars in Mississippi. Education is a, you know, a form of government, and we have a large, you know, we've got a budget that keeps going up each and every year. Primarily, even at the local level, when it goes up, you see more money going into the admin salaries,
0: right,
1: than into the classroom. And if I'm a teacher out there today, I would want this free market principle of the ESA, because I will tell you, I was in that fight for 8 years when I was in Florida with AFP. And what we've seen there, the amount of opportunity for teachers, even to open their own schools, right, has just flourished. And I think we could see that in Mississippi. So even saying, like, hey, there's a education desert out here and there's only one school or whatever, maybe the answer is there shouldn't be just one school. Maybe there shouldn't just be one choice. And we don't go into the grocery store and say, like, oh, I love that they have limited choices here of what I can eat or do, right? And so the same thing shouldn't apply to education.
0: Well, and you don't have to go to the grocery store that's around the corner from your house. You can choose the one that best meets your needs.
1: That's exactly. I sometimes drive from Ridgeland to Brandon because there's a grocery store out there I like, right? So I think at the end of the day, The most important piece here is this should be about the kids, not about the money, not about this sort of comment that we hear all the time about public dollars. We don't use that term. It's taxpayer dollars.
0: Right.
1: And that individual parent, in some form or fashion, in some way, generally pays some taxes into our system, right, that go in the general fund.
0: To my mind, the question is, are you funding children or are you funding systems?
1: Yeah, exactly. And in Mississippi, that's what we're doing.
0: Right.
1: And there's a lot of cronyism in the system. I've been doing some research on salaries of superintendents, finding out some households, their wife also works in an admin role. They've got side gigs within the school system that they're also benefiting from. It's a lot of dollars.
0: Well, I think about groups that purport to represent the interest of parents that probably would be better off calling themselves the administrators' campaign,
1: right,
0: if they were honest about
1: exactly.
0: it.
1: Exactly. And I've listened, you know, there have been members that have shared with us, you know, just a visual share of the intimidation tactics that superintendents often do, where, you know, in the middle of the day, I'm wondering how they have time when school's in to be texting a member and saying, I'm going to take you out of office. We're going to primary you. Frankly, I don't think the numbers are there. I think, you know, the difference sometimes between when we have people call in, we may have less people call, but they're your constituents.
0: Right.
1: They're not like this same group of 200 or 300 people that just call every legislator. And so that's not how we operate. And so I think, you know, I think that's been a part of it. But look, we're looking at consolidation. We're starting to have conversations around that, and we definitely are interested in those conversations. When we look at the numbers here of the school districts compared to a state like Florida, which has virtually 10 times the population, we're almost double. We're almost double in
0: really?
1: Superintendents. Yeah, you know, it's, and so I'm saying, like, when you look at a county that has, it's a small county, and you've got maybe two high schools. You know, one's in the county seat, which might be 5,000 people, right, or something like that. And maybe there's one out in the, you know, out in the rural area. And then you've got your other pieces of the K through 12. My question would become, why do you need two superintendents there? I mean, I think from the standpoint of efficiency, you know, hire people that can manage a district like that. It's small. When I look at other states with larger populations and how many people are engaged there, it's very, very different. And so
0: one of the criticisms that one of the criticisms of choice that I see, and if you want to be part of the conversation, send us a text, the C Spire text line 601-879-4395. Is there data that supports that choice improves student outcomes?
1: Yes, there is some data now that started, and not only that, not only the outcomes, but also the amount of money that's having to be spent on students in states with ESAs is becoming where their budget is actually lowered because it doesn't cost as much to actually educate that child. I mean, there's some states. It's, for us, it's not chump change, but at the end of the day, there's states that are putting tens of thousands, and there's some districts in this state where it's costing much more for a child. So, so we're starting to see some good data come out because now that states have had this for a while, right? This movement in the last couple of years have seen a lot of people come on board. There's studies out there, and frankly, at the end of the day, a parent knows their child best.
0: Right.
1: And they know if that child's thriving and that outcome is what they need to see. Some of the micro schools that I've been watching that are starting up and starting to advertise heavily are showing that through AI, how kids learn is changing. And there are kids who are spending 2 to 3 hours a day in academic study, and the rest of the time they're doing things like building robots, they're starting a garden, they're learning how to budget a household, they're learning things that, you know, life skills that are also equally important. So I think we're starting to see the fact that, you know, where we were 100 years ago or 50 years ago, we're not the same anymore. The world has changed a great deal, and we can either catch up to it or be left behind. But at the end of the day, how students learn, it's not a one size fits all, and we need to consider that.
0: So one criticism here on the C Spire text line is that we're attacking school administrators, which we're not attacking school administrators. It's a question of resource allocation.
1: Yeah, exactly. I mean, where should those resources be best spent? And so I think at the end of the day, like, that's you know, this consolidation piece is not probably going to be a comfortable conversation all the way around. But at the end of the day, like, do we need two people in some of these counties,
0: right,
1: or three, or, you know, whatever it is? I don't think so. I don't think that's the issue. When you start really studying where the money is being allocated, and there's study after study and state after state of more money going here and less money going here in the classroom, which is where the students actually learn.
0: We've got a little over a minute left, Starla. The 601 blueprint,
1: sure.
0: Are there any other major topics in there?
1: Yeah,
0: we're looking
1: at something that we had a bill on, didn't get out of the Senate, portable benefits, which is for the gig economy workers. We're looking at RAINS Act, which reins in unelected bureaucrats, gives more power to the legislators. And so there's several things that we're working on there. We have a candidate school coming up with Americans for Prosperity Foundation, our sister organization, on August 15th in Ridgeland. You can find it at our Facebook. You can find a registration. It's on Eventbrite. But we're going to be, whether you're first-time candidate or you're running for re-election and you want to up your game a little, we've got a lot of knowledge we're going to be teaching for the day. It starts, programming starts at 9. We'll be open at 8:30 for a little breakfast, and we're going to have a day of learning how to run your campaign.
0: And if you want to learn more about that or more about what AFP does generally, what's the website again?
1: It's ms.americansforprosperity.org, and you can find us on Facebook at Americans for Prosperity. There's a little dash in there, Mississippi. And we're also on X at AFP_MS. So
0: there we go.
1: There.
0: Well, thank you, Stala, for being with us.
1: Thank you.
0: We've had Stala Brown, the State Director of Americans for Prosperity here in Mississippi. This is Lucian Smith here on Mornings on Super Talk Mississippi. Stick with us for more after this.

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0: The first song that I remember from family road trips.
1: Oh, yeah.
0: On a tape.
1: I think that was 8-track era.
0: Well, I'm sure it was 8-track, and then it made its way to cassette tape well. And I remember that thing ending and be like, rewind it, play it again.
1: Oh, yeah.
0: Because all you wanted to hear was, giddy up, boom, bop, boom.
1: Mow, mow, giddy.
0: Oh, so good.
1: Yes, sir.
0: So good. A story that is dominating social media this morning. Everywhere you look, there are reactions to it. There were protests outside of McKinney Courthouse yesterday after a Texas teenager who fatally stabbed a 17-year-old track athlete from a rival team during a high school meet was convicted of murder and sentenced to 35 years in prison yesterday. McKinney is a suburb of Dallas. It's part of the Dallas-Fort Worth Metroplex. A jury rejected Carmelo Anthony's claims of self-defense during a confrontation with Austin Metcalf in stadium bleachers last year. Most people who testified were students who described a heated exchange over Anthony's refusal on a rainy spring day to leave a tent that belonged to Metcalf's team. Anthony, who is now 19 years old, did not testify at trial. Only his mother took the stand during the sentencing phase, telling jurors that her son was sorry, which is a bit of a change in reaction to some of what we saw from Carmelo Anthony in the immediate aftermath. Notoriety spread about this case. There were a ton of social media posts that amplified the killing in racial terms. Not that it should matter, but Carmelo Anthony is black and Austin Metcalf was white. Lawyers on both sides, both the plaintiff and the defense, told jurors that the tragedy had nothing to do with race. Austin's father, Jeff Metcalf, who understandably is very emotional, being that his son was murdered, has criticized those who have sought to stoke racial divisions. The father, Jeff Metcalf, given the opportunity to address Carmelo Anthony in the courtroom, said, "You failed your parents, you failed yourself, and you failed society." Jurors deliberated for less than 3 hours on the verdict. They had the option of going with the lesser charge of manslaughter, but chose not to do so. There are a lot of protesters that were outside the courthouse in McKinney, Texas, who are screaming racism. There was a former prosecutor who argued that this verdict was a legal lynching. There are others who were far less eloquent even than that, who had incredibly hateful things to say to and about the deceased, Austin Metcalf. Here to me is the biggest difference. Yes, Carmelo Anthony is going to jail for 35 years, though he is eligible for parole and could get out early with good behavior, I suppose. He chose an action that gets consequences. Consequences are a prison sentence, time in jail. But you know what? He's 19 years old. If he serves 20 years of that 35-year sentence, he'll be 39 when he's out of prison. Austin Metcalf, never mind not seeing 39, he's not going to see 19. In McKinney, Texas, his brother, his twin brother, or his older brother, I guess, accepted his diploma at graduation this year. And the Metcalf family has lost a son. And they're angry about it. Because he was sitting under a tent while it was raining at a track meet that wasn't his tent. And it turned into an argument. And ultimately, Carmelo Anthony stabbed Austin Metcalf and murdered him. But by all means, tell me more about all of these protesters who say this carrying out of justice is a miscarriage of justice, is a legal lynching. He killed the young man. Actions have consequences.

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2: Chris Foster, Iran Supreme Leader Ayatollah Ali Khamenei's coffin is on display in Tehran ahead of a six-day funeral procession.
3: The 86-year-old cleric was killed in the first moments of the war that started with U.S. airstrikes on February 28th. His family members, who were also killed, include a son-in-law, Khamenei's eldest daughter, a 14-month-old granddaughter, and the wife of Iran's new supreme leader, Khamenei's son, who was still in hiding after reportedly being hurt in the attack.
2: Fox's Tanya J. Powers. 260 million Americans spend the holiday weekend under extreme heat alerts.
4: This includes most of the eastern half of the lower 48. Air temperatures are feeling anywhere from 100 to about 107. You throw in the humidity, and that is the game changer. It feels more like 105 to 115.
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7: Friday, a chance of showers and thunderstorms throughout the day. Sunny, then becoming partly sunny during the afternoon and hot with 197 degrees. Heat index values could reach as high as 109 degrees. And chance of the west stuff is 20%. Friday night, partly cloudy, low around 76 degrees. And Independence Day, a chance of showers or thunderstorms possible. Mostly sunny, 196 degrees. Chance of precipitation is 30%. 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
8: I'm Kelly Bennett for Supertalk Mississippi News. A fourth arrest has been made in connection with a triple homicide in Jackson that claimed the lives of two sisters and a toddler. Devon Modicure was taken into custody across state lines in Forney, Texas, and charged with capital murder. He's the fourth person arrested in connection with the June 27th shooting, which took place inside a home in the 300 block of Queen Alexandria Lane. Cornelius Carter and Jordan Carter, both 28 but unrelated, were each charged with capital murder. Cornelius is also facing a charge of possession of a firearm by a convicted felon. Michaela Young has also been charged with capital murder. The victims were Kiana Weathersby and her sister Erica, and Kiana's two-year-old son, Kamari Gibbons. Police believe the shooting was targeted, potentially robbery.
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0: This is America in the Morning from Westwood One. Good morning, I'm John Trout. It's Friday, July 3rd, 2026. Here's what's coming up on America in the Morning.
1: Extreme heat blanketing much of the country is having an impact on this weekend's celebration of the country's 250th birthday in the nation's capital. I'm John Stolness in Washington.
2: A reflecting pool indictment and two very different stories. I'm Richard Johnson.
3: The schedule for Taylor Swift and Travis Kelce's wedding. It is labeled as a special event. I'm Ed Donahue.
4: The central bank may defy President Trump by boosting interest rates to fight inflation. Sagar Meghani at the White House.
5: Local communities argue that big data centers are adding additional strain on their power grids. I'm Mrs. Dwyer.
0: All ahead on America in the Morning. It's 7 after. The nation's 250th birthday celebration is underway, but soaring temperatures are forcing organizers and visitors alike to contend with dangerous heat in the nation's capital. John Stolness reports from Washington.
1: The nation's capital is among the many areas around the country under an extreme heat warning through the 4th of July. The National Weather Service is forecasting high temperatures of over 100 degrees, with real field temperatures soaring past 110 to 115 degrees. In a social media post, D.C. Mayor Muriel Bowser tells residents and visitors to prepare for a weekend of dangerously hot weather.
6: It is going to

0: thinking about a new vehicle, trust the team that's been taking care of customers for 70 years. The Cannon family has helped thousands drive home happy. Come take a test drive today and see why. And remember, when the smoke clears, nobody beats a Cannon deal. Nobody.
1: The fair.
2: None of these booths have air conditioning. We don't know what happened, but I started seeing stars.
3: Oh, really?
2: And we went to the tent. There's a religious tent because that's the theme for today.
3: Yeah.
2: And they had a pool. They're baptizing people. But thank God they had the pool. They said, do you want to get in? I go, yes, I think I do.
1: Freedom 250 organizers say they are pushing back the time people will be allowed entry to the National Mall for the 4th of July fireworks. Entry to the grounds will not be permitted until 5 p.m. Eastern time, with the Salute to America event set to begin at 7. The president is scheduled to deliver remarks at around 9:45, and the fireworks display, promised by the White House to be the world's largest, will begin at 10:30. I'm John Stolness in Washington.
4: From the scorching heat to an unusual arrest in the nation's capital, here's correspondent Rich Johnson.
5: The U.S. Attorney for the District of Columbia, Jeanine Pirro, summed up the case against David Hearn.
6: Hearn ripped a piece of recently installed sealant on the bottom of the reflecting pool at the Lincoln Memorial.
5: Pirro called a news conference to announce the felony indictment against the former Olympic canoer on charges she says bring a maximum of 10 years in prison.
6: There was an effort, a violent effort, to rip up the sealant from the bottom of the pool.
5: In several interviews between his June 19th arrest and yesterday's indictment, Hearn said he merely put his hand in the water and briefly touched a chunk of the peeling sealant, then let go when a park worker told him to do so.
7: How can it be a crime to touch the water of the reflecting pool?
5: Attorney Norm Eisen is representing Hearn for what he says is obvious.
7: What you see is a desperate effort to cast blame anywhere other than those responsible.
5: And Hearn says he's ready to fight.
8: I'm cautious about the future, but I'm confident in my counsel, and we will contest these charges.
5: Hearn and Eisen's comments from last week, courtesy of MS Now. Chunks of blue sealant have been peeling off the reflecting pool since shortly after the sealant job was finished, and many people have taken videos of that. Pirro was having none of it.
6: He damaged the pool.
9: Before he touched
6: it. He damaged this pool.
9: But there have been, all these videos, obviously.
6: Well, good. I'm glad you've got that, Evans. Come on in the grand jury. You can testify. Next.
5: I'm Richard Johnson.
4: 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It's 12 past. When we return on America in the Morning, new details about Taylor Swift and Travis Kelce's potential upcoming nuptials after these messages.
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0: We're back. This is America in the Morning for the all-important 4th of July weekend forecast. AccuWeather.com meteorologist LaTroy Thornton has the duties.
1: Gradual relief starts to arrive for some parts of the Great Lakes states today as a long-awaited cold front finally sinks southward, bringing more clouds and eventually some precipitation, but also the end of the extreme heat for some. As this cold front sinks into the mid-Atlantic through and even beyond Independence Day on Saturday, places from the northeast into parts of the Ohio Valley eventually have temperatures drop off from the exceptional and at times record heat that will continue for today and into Saturday. However, until then, the risk for severe weather spreads from around the Dakotas southward into Nebraska and as far to the east as lower Michigan and northwestern Ohio, where thunderstorms through tonight may bring strong winds, hail, and the risk for tornadoes. A second area with a severe risk extends from northern New York and coastal New Hampshire and southward and west through much of Ohio, central and eastern Kentucky, a large chunk of Virginia, and nearly all of Pennsylvania, where storms may bring some drenching downpours as well as damaging winds of at least 60 to 70 miles per hour. Even more places with the risk for mainly afternoon thunderstorms include nearly all of Florida, as well as places along the Gulf Coast into southeast Texas, also a large chunk of the South, including Arkansas, Tennessee, Mississippi, and much of Alabama. A separate zone of spotty thunderstorms may break out over West Texas as well, with a couple of thundershowers in store over much of western and central Montana, as well as areas across the border into Idaho. The West Coast does look dry, though, with the wildfire risk remaining high in and around the Four Corners region, at least into the 4th of July holiday. In American Canyon, California, clouds break for sun today, high 77. For Liberty, Indiana, today brings heat and humidity with some sun and a spotty afternoon thunderstorm, the high 93. I'm AccuWeather.com meteorologist LaTroy Thornton.
0: 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I'm John Trout. One of the world's most talked about couples appears to be getting ready to say, I do. A permit obtained by the Associated Press sheds new light on the wedding plans. Here's correspondent Ed Donahue.
2: A permit obtained by the AP shows a schedule for Taylor Swift and Travis Kelce's wedding. It is labeled as a special event. The wedding is set to begin at New York's Madison Square Garden at 5 p.m. tomorrow and could last until 4 in the morning. Nick Eade is a brand and culture expert with East of Eden.
3: It is, like I say, a royal wedding when it comes to the USA. And also, we've got probably the hottest day of the year over there, too. So actually, being encaged in Madison Square Gardens, where at least you've got great air conditioning, could be a real bonus.
2: What will the impact be of a Swift-Kelce wedding?
3: I think their brand is going to be literally the strongest one globally. It's going to surpass the Beckhams. It's going to surpass Harry and Meghan. And I think it's going to become something of storytelling. You know, people are going to be talking about this for decades.
2: There will also be a pre-party celebration for 100 guests. I'm Ed Donahue.
0: A remarkable story of survival out of Venezuela. Correspondent Karen Shamas reports.
4: Rescuers have pulled a 43-year-old security guard alive following two earthquakes in northern Venezuela. Teams cheered as rescuers carried Hernan Alberto Gil Flores on a stretcher through throngs of people into a Red Cross ambulance. Gil had been trapped since June the 24th inside his small security cabin under the rubble in the basement of a shopping center in the coastal town of La Guaira. A specialized team from the Costa Rican Red Cross first detected signs of life and established contact with him on Sunday. His plight became a symbol of hope after the devastation of twin earthquakes that struck Venezuela 8 days earlier. I'm Karen Shamas.
0: It's 18 after. When we return on America in the Morning, balancing the economic scales, disappointing jobs numbers, but mortgage rates fall after these messages.
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0: Welcome back. It's 20 after. You're with America in the Morning. I'm John Trout. The New York Stock Exchange and NASDAQ are closed today in observance of Independence Day. Trading will resume Monday. Seth Soutell has a recap of Thursday trading.
11: More drops for chip stocks and other recent AI winners held most of Wall Street back. The S&P 500 finished basically unchanged on Thursday. That came even though 7 out of every 10 stocks within the index rose. Several major chip companies, including Advanced Micro Devices, fell. The Dow added 594 points, or about 1.1%. The Dow hit another record. The NASDAQ Composite fell 0.8%. The company behind LaCroix Sparkling Beverages rose 7.5%. National Beverage said it would pay a significant one-time dividend to shareholders. U.S. markets will be closed Friday for Independence Day. Seth Soutell, New York.
0: The summer home buying market could get a boost from lower mortgage rates. Alex Vega explains.
12: Mortgage rates head lower. Mortgage buyer Freddie Mac says the average rate on a 30-year mortgage fell this week to 6.43%. That's the lowest it's been in 7 weeks. The average rate has been hovering around 6.5% going back to mid-May. Overall, mortgage rates have been mostly trending higher since late February, when the war with Iran drove up oil prices and expectations for higher inflation. That pushed up the long-term bond yields that lenders use as a guide to pricing home loans. The trend has contributed to sluggish home sales this year. I'm Alex Vega.
0: Jobs, newly released numbers disappointing. Here's correspondent Sagar Magani.
13: U.S. hiring fell sharply last month. American employers added just 57,000 jobs in June, fewer than half the previous month's total. The unemployment rate ticked down to 4.2%, mostly because people already out of work gave up looking. The sluggish jobs gain is a sign employers are still wary about the economy's health. It's growing modestly, but inflation's at 4.2%. A three-year high. New Federal Reserve Chair Kevin Warsh said yesterday the goal remains lowering it to the Fed's 2% target.
14: The tactics, the strategy, and the rest, that's still to come.
13: Warsh has resisted signaling the next steps in the weeks after taking over for Jerome Powell, like whether the central bank may defy President Trump by boosting interest rates to fight inflation. Sagar Magani at the White House.
0: Well, if you haven't gotten enough of the minions, you're in luck. Here's entertainment reporter Kevin Carr.
15: The weird little yellow minions are back in theaters with another origin tale.
16: Like a movie! We movie the minions! Con monstras!
15: This latest installment of the Despicable Me spinoffs follows a new group of minions searching for the most despicable leader around. The obvious choice this time, studio bosses in early Hollywood.
17: You wrote a monster movie?
16: Si! Con pika kaiju! Arr! Arr!
17: What are you going to use for your monster?
15: The animated movie stars become real movie stars and embark on making a monster movie with real monsters.
16: Just try not to look too delicious.
15: By now, you should know what you're getting with a Minions movie. Like the Fast and Furious franchise or slasher films from the 80s, these deliver the same thing over and over expressly for the people who love it. So if you're eager to watch Minions Mayhem on a screen the size of your house, this film's for you. It's chaotic, it's out of control, and it doesn't slow down.
16: Doot doot!
15: If this kind of thing sounds horrible, you're in for the worst 90 minutes of your life. Personally, I enjoy these, so it was fun. And while it's a bit narcissistic for the industry, I thought the choice of studio bosses as the new bad guys was quite inspired.
18: That was perfect!
15: Minions and Monsters gets 3.5 bananas out of 5.
16: Oh,
15: I'm Kevin Carr, and that's the way I see it.
0: It's 24 after. When we return on America in the Morning, data centers taxing the electric grid after these messages.
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0: Welcome back. You're with America in the Morning. It's 26 after. New details in the case involving Nancy Guthrie. Correspondent Donna Warder explains.
1: The FBI says that some of the ransom notes that surfaced in the disappearance of Nancy Guthrie are considered no more than extortion attempts, but that others might be legitimate and are still being evaluated. Authorities believe that Nancy Guthrie, the mother of Today Show host Savannah Guthrie, was taken against her will from her home near Tucson, Arizona, February 1st. They found blood near the doorstep. Tucson TV station KOLD said it received two notes, one demanding millions in Bitcoin for Mrs. Guthrie's return, and another that said she had died. TMZ also received a note. The FBI says the case continues to be investigated as a kidnapping for ransom case. I'm Donna Warder.
0: Well, the heat's adding strains on areas with data centers, raising the temperature on AI debates. With that, here's Lisa Dwyer.
2: Hot weather typically drives up electricity demand in general. Local communities argue that big data centers are adding additional strain on their power grids. Jonathan Kumi, a researcher who has been studying computing warehouses for 30 years, says
3: data center electricity use has definitely grown in the last few years. So there's a real effect driving public concern.
2: He also says electrification of everything from cars to more homes also adds to the grid. Kumi says big data centers need to coordinate when things are running so that not everything is turning on and off at the same time, and that power companies need to prepare.
3: And there are ways to mitigate the impacts if you design the system right and you operate it in the right way, but you have to have thought about it beforehand. You can't wing it.
2: I'm Lisa Dwyer.
0: America in the Morning for Friday, July 3rd, 2026 is produced by Tom Cusick. I'm John Trout. This is Westwood One.
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5: I'm Kelly Bennett for Super Talk Mississippi News. A fourth arrest has been made in connection with a triple homicide in Jackson that claimed the lives of two sisters and a toddler. Devon Modicure was taken into custody across state lines in Forney, Texas, and charged with capital murder. He's the fourth person arrested in connection with the June 27th shooting, which took place inside a home in the 300 block of Queen Alexandria Lane. Cornelius Carter and Jordan Carter, both 28 but unrelated, were each charged with capital murder. Cornelius is also facing a charge of possession of a firearm by a convicted felon. Michaela Young has also been charged with capital murder. The victims were Kiana Weathersby and her sister Erica, and Kiana's two-year-old son, Kamari Gibbons. Police believe the shooting was targeted, potentially robbery.
6: I'm Gianna Gelosi with your Fox True Crime Minute. A former youth pastor killed himself in a jail cell June 25th, 3 days after he was charged in the murder of his young wife on their anniversary 2 decades ago. David Vandermeer and his wife Bernadette were hiking to the top of Angel's Landing in Zion National Park to celebrate their wedding anniversary on August 22nd, 2006, when she fell to her death. The alleged man of God told cops he was busy setting up a camera for sunrise photos when he heard his 29-year-old wife scream. Her death was ruled an accident. The delayed arrest came after Vandermeer's former church boss tipped off investigators that the tragedy was likely no accident, saying David had pushed Bernadette. Court documents state that while Vandermeer was a youth pastor, he allegedly began having a sexual affair with an underage girl when she was 16 and told her that they could only be together if his wife was, quote, not alive. Prosecutors say he was fired from that job after allegedly throwing booze-filled parties for underage members at his house. There's more on this story at foxnews.com or subscribe to the Fox True Crime Podcast. I'm Gianna Gelosi with your Fox True Crime Minute.
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0: This is America in the Morning from Westwood One. I'm John Trout, coming up this half hour.
8: Some changes are being made for Freedom 250 events on the National Mall thanks to sweltering heat and humidity in the Northeast. I'm John Stolness in Washington.
9: The Trump administration has indicted a former U.S. Olympian, Sagar Meghani, at the White House.
10: The Red Hot Rays roll on, and an Iberian Derby is coming up at the World Cup. I'm Robert Workman.
11: American students
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11: Celebrating the nation's semi-quincentennial. I'm Joan Jones for America in the Morning.
0: Back after these messages.
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0: 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You're with America in the Morning. Some may be dodging raindrops for that backyard grilling this weekend. Here's AccuWeather.com meteorologist LaTroy Thornton.
1: A couple of areas face the risk for severe weather today, with the western area presenting the highest potential for multiple significant impacts from today into tonight. A zone from eastern Montana and Wyoming eastward across the Dakotas, much of Minnesota, all of Wisconsin and Nebraska, even as far east as lower Michigan, will have to contend with thunderstorms that could bring localized damaging wind gusts of at least 60 to 70 miles per hour, hail, flooding due to intense downpours, as well as some tornadoes. Farther to the south and east, places from northeastern Tennessee and central Kentucky, north and east through the nation's capital, the northwestern suburbs of both New York and Boston, much of Vermont and New Hampshire, and back south and west across all but northwestern Ohio, may have thunderstorms lasting into the evening that could also bring strong winds and downpours. However, many more parts of the country besides these two severe weather risk zones could have at least a spotty afternoon thunderstorm, including from western Kentucky and Tennessee through much of Missouri, and points southward right through eastern Texas, western and central Alabama, just about all of Florida as well, with a separate zone also developing over west Texas. Watch for some afternoon thundershowers from central Montana into and across the border into central and eastern Idaho, with places to the west of there generally dry today, outside of a couple of showers developing as the day progresses toward the Washington Cascades. Otherwise, the big story is the heat dome continuing to sit over the central and eastern states, with widespread highs of at least 90 degrees in store, some areas of triple digits, more than enough heat to take AccuWeather real field temperatures into the triple digits for many places. That's the weather across America. I'm AccuWeather.com meteorologist LaTroy Thornton.
0: 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I'm John Trout. The fireworks aren't the only thing heating up in Washington, D.C. A dangerous heat wave is settling over the nation's capital as America marks its 250th birthday. John Stolness reports.
2: The National Weather Service has issued an extreme heat warning for much of the Northeast through July 4th, including the nation's capital. With real field temperatures reaching as high as 115 degrees over the next 2 days, organizers are trying to adapt. Event Ambassador Monica Crowley tells CBS News, they will have cooling stations, water and misting stations for people to try and stay cool.
3: We want to make sure that everybody is checking in with themselves in this heat. And if they feel uncomfortable in any way, to please exit. There'll be people there to help you leave if you're feeling uncomfortable. But we want to make sure that everybody who arrives is going to have the best time.
2: However, organizers have pushed back when people can arrive on the mall for the fireworks display to 5 p.m. Eastern. And with a speech by President Trump leading up to what the president has called the largest fireworks display in the world, those fireworks will not be set off until around 10:30 at the earliest. Speaking on D.C.'s USA 9, Clint Osborne of D.C.'s Homeland Security Office reminds visitors security restrictions will also be in place.
4: Once you get to that security checkpoint, there are a lot of restrictions around all of our events this year. It's important that people check in advance and make sure you understand what you can and can't bring into the venues. And then we do these events all the time, and it is extremely hot. As we heard, it's going to feel like 115. So we're working with all of the federal, state, and local partners to make sure that if people do have needs, that we can meet those during the event.
2: The Washington Post reported an air quality analysis of the expected 800,000 fireworks due to be set off in extreme heat and humidity Saturday night could result in dangerous conditions and a significant increase in air pollution in the area. Other 4th of July celebrations in the city were also being adjusted. Thursday night's scheduled Capitol 4th celebration dress rehearsal, which is normally attended by hundreds, was restricted to essential personnel only. I'm John Stolness in Washington.
0: From trying to cool off in the Washington heat to a run-in with police, an Olympic athlete is arrested after an incident at the reflecting pool. Here's correspondent Sagar Magani.
5: The Trump administration has indicted a former U.S. Olympian in what President Trump has called vandalism at the Lincoln Memorial reflecting pool. David Hearn is facing a felony charge of property destruction, with U.S. Attorney Jeanine Pirro here in Washington saying National Park Service employees saw Hearn reach in and deliberately damage the pool.
6: Forcefully and violently pulling up and removing the bottom liner with both hands.
5: Hearn had earlier told the AP he reached in to examine the coating that had started peeling after the president's $14 million plus renovation project. Hearn said he briefly touched a chunk still attached to the pool, but let go after a park worker told him to. Sagar Meghani at the White House.
0: The Trump administration's immigration crackdown is accelerating. New federal figures show ICE arrested roughly 10,000 people in just 5 days at the end of June, marking a sharp increase in deportation. Here's correspondent Ed Donahue.
7: A source tells the AP Immigration and Customs Enforcement arrested 10,000 people over a five-day period at the end of June. It's not clear where the ICE arrests were made, but it adds up to about 2,000 arrests per day. This is part of a new strategy by the Trump administration, going from high-profile arrest sweeps in major cities to a quieter approach. Data obtained by the AP shows the number of people entered into ICE detention facilities climbed in June to roughly 39,000, hovering around 30,000 per month since February. When Mark Wayne Mullen took over as leader of the Department of Homeland Security, he suggested taking a more low-profile approach to immigration enforcement to get the department out of the headlines. Ed Donahue, Washington.
0: A political fight over charges to Louisiana's court system has taken a dramatic turn. A grand jury has indicted the state's attorney general in a case stemming from a dispute over a local court clerk's position. Correspondent Jennifer King explains.
8: Louisiana's Attorney General Liz Merle has been indicted on criminal charges by a grand jury. The governor is promising to pardon the Attorney General. Prosecutor Lori White addressed reporters after the indictment.
9: Good, let's get her convicted and then he can pardon her.
8: The Republican is accused of trying to intimidate New Orleans Mayor Helena Moreno and other local officials, threatening their jobs as they looked for ways to counter a state law that eliminated the position of the Orleans Parish Criminal Court Clerk. That law was approved by Governor Jeff Landry after Calvin Duncan, a licensed attorney who spent decades in prison for a wrongful conviction, was elected to the post. In a statement, Merle called the status quo in New Orleans corrupt and said she'll take her case to the state Supreme Court. I'm Jennifer King.
0: Now 17 till. When we return on America in the Morning, hundreds of veteran engineers return to work after artificial intelligence fails to make the grade. Then, baseball, World Cup, Wimbledon, and Ovechkin in Friday Sports. After these messages.
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0: Welcome back. You're with America in the Morning. It's 15 till. A terrifying shark attack that seriously injured an Alabama teenager is now leading to a nationwide effort aimed at protecting beachgoers. A new federal law will establish a national shark alert system designed to warn swimmers of potential danger before they enter the water. Correspondent Lisa Dwyer reports.
6: Lulu Gribben was 15 when she survived a shark attack off the coast of Florida in 2024. She lost her left hand, part of her right leg, and almost her life.
13: But the shark bit off my hand first, and I raised my arm out of the water, and there was just flesh and bone there, and that's when everyone really knew that the situation was serious.
6: What she didn't know when she entered the water was that another shark attack occurred 90 minutes earlier, just 3 miles away.
13: And all of a sudden, my best friend yelled, "Shark!"
6: Lulu says if she had known of the other attack,
13: I would not have been in the water.
6: Now there is Lulu's law that mandates that shark attacks can be classified as an emergency alert, similar to Amber Alerts. Shark attack survivor Braxton Rocha, who was attacked by a tiger shark in Hawaii in 2015.
14: I just gotta talk about tiger shark.
6: Says it will particularly help tourists.
18: And it's something that could be sent automatically to your phone to just give you a heads up to, you know, kind of stay away from that general vicinity, you know, so it could help keep a lot of more people safer.
6: It's now up to the individual states to implement Lulu's Law Alerts. I'm Lisa Dwyer.
0: From sharks to whales. While some beachgoers are watching the water with caution, others are heading out hoping for a close encounter. Humpback whale sightings are surging off Brazil's coast, as we learn from Ben Thomas.
19: Rio de Janeiro's Guanabara Bay always boasts postcard scenery, but this time of year, add humpback whales. The 40 years since commercial whaling was halted, their numbers have grown. Biologist Pedro Froesch of the Humpback Whales Project says from 2000 to 1988 to 35,000 last year. The group estimates that's close to the amount before commercial whaling began. And that's prompting a boom for whale watching excursions, especially now during their annual migration. It takes them through Brazilian waters between June and November, journeys of some 2,500 miles from feeding grounds in the Southern Ocean to breeding and calving grounds off northeastern Brazil. I'm Ben Thomas.
0: Both Palestinians and Israelis are facing deep uncertainty over what comes next in Gaza, correspondent Joseph Fetterman reports.
20: Palestinians in the Gaza Strip and people in Israel are marking 1,000 days of war. It's the 1,000th day since Hamas militants carried out their attack in Israel on October 7th, 2023. That attack triggered an Israeli military offensive that has left Gaza in ruins and people there with little hope. Now, this war really has transformed the entire region. It led to wars in Lebanon and the joint U.S.-Israeli war against Iran. It also led to Iranian attacks on America's Arab allies. Ceasefires have been declared in all of these fronts, but these deals are moving ahead very slowly. Nowhere is that more evident than in Gaza. An October ceasefire halted the heaviest fighting, but little progress has been made since then. Reconstruction hasn't begun, and the vast majority of the territory's 2 million people live in harsh conditions in tent camps. A U.S.-led recovery process has barely gotten off of the ground, and in the meantime, Israel continues to carry out airstrikes nearly every day. It says these strikes are aimed at Hamas militants, but hundreds of civilians also have been killed. In Israel, the hostages taken on October 7th have all come home, but the country is exhausted and deeply divided after nearly 3 years of never-ending war. Protests against the government are taking place throughout the day. And Prime Minister Benjamin Netanyahu, of course, he faces a big test this fall with new elections. His supporters believe he has guided the country through its darkest moment, but his many detractors want to make him pay for the deadliest attack in Israel's history.
0: Well, out with the new, in with the old. Ford has brought back 350 veteran engineers after artificial intelligence fell short. The new old tech guy, Chuck Palm, has that story.
21: 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The software needed a chaperone. The American automaker has hired 350 veteran engineers. Ford calls them the Graybeards. After their AI-driven quality systems kept falling short, Ford put out a call to the cavalry. Some are former Ford employees, others came over from other suppliers, and their job is simple. hunt down failure points before a part ever reaches the plant floor. Ford's VP of Vehicle Hardware Engineering put it plainly, quote, "Mistakenly, we thought that just by introducing artificial intelligence and ingesting the design requirements that we had, that would produce a high-quality product," end quote. That's about as candid you're ever going to hear from any car company. Ford isn't walking away from AI. The graybeards are doing two jobs, training the younger engineers and reteaching the AI tools that missed the mark. Experience, writing, and curriculum, all for the machines. The results are already showing up. Ford expects the move to help cut $1 billion in costs this year alone, and they just took the top spot among mainstream brands in J.D. Power's initial quality survey. The next time somebody tells you that AI makes experience obsolete, tell them about Ford, who bet on the algorithm and then called the graybeards back in to fix it. Visit thenewoldtechguy.com. I'm Chuck Palm.
0: Sports on America in the Morning is sponsored by Robinhood. Your money, your move. Here's Robert Workman.
1: Baseball Thursday, the Rays won their eighth game in a row, 5-2 over the Royals. Junior Cameron Arrow's home run streak ended at 6, but Cedric Mullins did pick up the slack. Brian Rocchio's walk-off two-run blast lifted the Guardians over the White Sox 6-5. That starts a four-game weekend series between the two teams in a virtual tie now for the AL Central lead. Rockies blew open a close game with a 7-run sixth and rolled over the Marlins 14-4. Cardinals scored 7 in the 7th to bump off the Braves 11-5. Jordan Walker went deep and drove in 4. Atlanta has lost 14 of 19. Pirates sacked the Phillies 6-1 for a split of their 4-game Keystone Series. Reds avoided a 4-game sweep by downing the Brewers 7-2, and the Rangers pounded out 17 hits, trouncing the Tigers 10-4. At the World Cup, Spain routed Austria 3-0 in L.A., while Portugal held off Croatia in Toronto 2-1, a match that went nearly 20 minutes deep into stoppage time at the end, including a VAR overturn of a possible tying goal. So those two will meet in the round of 16 Monday in Dallas. It's the 42nd time the Iberian neighbors have met all time. And the winner of that match will face either the U.S. or Belgium in the quarterfinals. Wimbledon, a good day for the top seeds in both draws. Number 2, Elena Rybakina, and 3-seed and defending champ Iga Swiatek were winners, along with Americans Amanda Anisimova and Emma Navarro. Men's number 2, Alex Zverev, the French Open winner, is into the third round, along with Taylor Fritz and Francis Tiafoe of the U.S. And as they say in D.C., A-O, let's go. Alex Ovechkin signed a 1-year contract to return to the Capitals for his 22nd season. The NHL's all-time scorer has 929 goals, 32 of them last year at age 40. That's Friday Sports.
0: Thank you, Robert. It's 7 till. When we return on America in the Morning, felony charges for that couple that climbed to the top of the Empire State Building. After these messages.
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0: Welcome back. You're with America in the Morning. It's 5 till. A new survey shows that most Americans are on the sidelines when it comes to the World Cup. Here's Marcela Sanchez.
4: A new poll from Ipsos Sports shows the World Cup has piqued many Americans' interest. Many U.S. adults were excited about the U.S. making it to the knockout round of the World Cup. About 6 in 10 soccer fans say they were extremely or very excited, much higher than the 25% of Americans overall who said the same. Most U.S. soccer fans have been pleased by the U.S. men's national team performance, and the majority are excited for the rest of the World Cup. About half of soccer fans also say the U.S.'s role in co-hosting is going at least very well. However, there's less enthusiasm for FIFA's role in managing the tournament. I'm Marcela Sanchez.
0: There's now a court date for that couple arrested at the Empire State Building. Ed Donahue reports.
5: A couple is being charged with felonies in New York after climbing the antenna on the 102-story Empire State Building.
7: Anything you want to say?
5: A couple who go by Angela Nicolau and Ivan Birkus said little as they left court. Birkus responded to one question about the stunt by saying, "We believe in love." Prosecutors say the two climbed to the top and unfurled a banner about love and peace because he wanted to do something special for their engagement. They were arraigned on felony reckless endangerment, burglary, and other charges. The couple was the subject of a 2024 Netflix documentary, Skywalkers, a Love Story, about their rooftopping exploits and budding romance. I'm Ed Donahue.
0: Young students across the U.S. give us hope for America's future on this 4th of July Eve. Here's Joan Jones.
8: The winners are part of the 2026 America's Field Trip Contest. It's a nationwide program open to students in the 3rd through 12th grades. The contest drew more than 10,000 submissions last year, and the first place winners, like 4th grader Mary from Alabama, got to pick where they wanted to go.
9: I've never been to Boston. I was really excited to visit the USS Constitution. I love learning about the Founding Fathers and, like, the Boston Tea Party.
8: NBC 10 in Boston got to interview four of the kids who chose to tour one of the most historic sites in the nation, like Teddy, a fifth grader from Los Angeles.
26: I'm the son of both first generation immigrants, and what opportunity means in America for you to come here and find work or study.
8: Who was it that said kids say the darndest and some of the most insightful things? Other destinations included the White House, the Kennedy Space Center in Florida, and the National Medal of Honor Museum in Texas. Organizers say the program is more than just a prize. It brings together students from across the country to reflect on the greatness of the leaders and ideas of the nation's story as they embark on their own future. Celebrating our nation's 250th anniversary, I'm Joan Jones for America in the Morning.
0: That's our show for today, Friday, July 3rd, 2026. America in the Morning is produced by Tom Cusick. I'm John Trout. This is Westwood One.
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15: Fox News. I'm CJ Papa. Independence Day. Rise. Yeah, in the U.S. territories of Guam and the Northern Mariana Islands, where it's July 4th, this was the first of a total of 8 ball drops in Times Square in New York City. It's so hot in Philadelphia, officials canceled today's Salute to Independence parade.
16: I understand we got a heat wave going on, but there's water. We can do things earlier, the better. We don't have to cancel things.
15: Fox weather forecast, 103 degrees for Philadelphia, 140 miles south.
17: The all-time record high, by the way, that we've ever seen in D.C., 106, that was set back in 1930. We're going to be within a stone's throw of that.
15: Fox weather's Michael Estiman. President Trump leaves for Mount Rushmore later today, delivering remarks ahead of the massive fireworks show over the monument in South Dakota. 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
29: Friday, a chance of showers and thunderstorms throughout the day. Sunny, then becoming partly sunny during the afternoon and hot with 197 degrees. Heat index values could reach as high as 109 degrees, and chance of the west stuff is 20%. Friday night, partly cloudy, low around 76 degrees. And Independence Day, a chance of showers or thunderstorms possible. Mostly sunny, 196 degrees. Chance of precipitation is 30%.
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31: 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If you've been injured and need legal representation, call Mama Justice for a free consultation at 662-883-6262. Hattiesburg police have ruled that the deaths of two individuals who were found dead at a home in the 3500 block of Hardy Street on Monday morning was a murder-suicide. The names of the victims, both 25, one male and one female, haven't been released. Police were responding to a call for a welfare check from a family member when they discovered them. A Van Cleve man was taken into custody around 1 a.m. on Friday for a murder in Long Beach. Hallis Russ was arrested near Pat Eubanks Road in George County. He's accused of shooting and killing 38-year-old Neville Connor, whose body was found on Allen Road early Thursday morning with multiple gunshot wounds.
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34: A powerhouse matchup is set in the round of 16 at the FIFA World Cup.
35: Rafael Leao. That deep ball in, and it's a splendid header. Gonzalo Ramos in added
34: The Portuguese team escaping with a 2-1 victory over Croatia on Fox. Cristiano Ronaldo scored the first goal for Portugal. Croatia had the tying goal taken off the board by video review in the 103rd minute. Earlier, Spain beat Austria 3-0, setting up Portugal versus Spain. The Spanish team is yet to allow a goal in this tournament. In the nightcap, Switzerland blanked Algeria. Today, the final three games to decide the remaining 16, all on Fox. Australia versus Egypt, Argentina versus Cape Verde, and Colombia versus Ghana. I'm Frank Lanza.
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0: Good morning, everyone, and welcome to Midday Super Talk Mississippi. I'm your host, Gerard Gibbert, along with Rhino in the Element Wealth Studio, guiding you through the middle of your day with facts, fodder, and fine music on this
1: Friday Eve.
0: Man, yeah, and a delightful one it is out there. I enjoyed a quick trip down to Macomb, Mississippi, Pike County, addressing the Macomb Rotary Club. Great folks down there. Really enjoyed being with them and talking a little bit about stuff going on. It was really good. Good folks. And one thing I noticed, Rhino, on the way down I-55 there, I spoke in New Albany back right after the ice storm, about a month after the ice storm or so. And I noted all the downed trees along the route as you get kind of in the northern tier of 55 there. And then all, of course, all the way through New Albany, that route through there. Well, there's a section, you know, we had the tornadoes that came through not so long ago. There's a section in Lincoln County, which was hit pretty hard. Lincoln, Lawrence, and Lamar counties hit hard by that recent outbreak. And just as tornadoes do, you know, it's a stretch, not very large. Those pine trees are just twisted up and down and completely topped. Just nothing but stalks.

0: thinking about a new vehicle, trust the team that's been taking care of customers for 70 years. The Cannon family has helped thousands drive home happy. Come take a test drive today and see why. And remember, when the smoke clears, nobody beats a Cannon deal. Nobody.
1: You'd only see that in Mississippi.
2: That's true. Where we kind of have all the climates in one state, right? Man, oh man.
1: Also one of those states that's perfectly positioned to usually get ice instead of snow.
2: That's right, which is more devastating, typically. I think the difference was the area affected by the ice was much larger, of course, than tornadoes are, than the wind effect of the tornadoes. But the ice, pretty much you see the entire tree just kind of falling down. But with the tornado, it's like it's been ripped off. And it was just a small stretch. You know how there's some areas of 55 where you got a pretty wide median, and it's usually planted. It's treed up and other foliage. And it was just that small stretch right there at Brookhaven, Lincoln County. Man, I hope everybody is recovering. I've seen some reports on that. I know some folks are still without their homes, of course. Their homes were completely devastated, and they're trying to manage that situation, still taking donations, I believe. So, man, let's pray that the destructive weather, at least, is out of here for a while. Delightful today, for sure. It's more like typical May weather. That's one of my favorite months of the year. I think most people would agree with that. May and October, similar in terms of the temperature range. You get those big high pressures, bright blue skies, low humidity. So,
1: and the northern half of the Magnolia State today can brag and say that they are among the nicest weather in the country.
2: That's exactly right. Yeah. So,
1: according to the weather people.
2: How about that? Well, let's enjoy it. Let's celebrate it. So, appreciate Dave filling in. Wow. Would you let everything go all hell in a handbasket, as they say, in a short 48 hours? Stuff happening on the national scene, stuff happening, of course, here in the state, with the governor saying, yep, we don't need this special session. I know he was on with Richard yesterday. That has actually made some national news because in focus, of course, is redrawing the congressional districts. I think it's fair to say that on the national landscape, the special session called by the governor to reconfigure the Supreme Court districts, that's more of an issue that has some applicability within our state, not on the national stage. The national stage, in the national political landscape, the concern more, of course, is about what does this redistricting look like as it relates to the United States House of Representatives. Now, in the state of Mississippi, we have four districts, as you know, although our Constitution thinks we have five. At least vis-a-vis the ballot measure process. Who did that, man? Golly. Oh, this will never change. This is permanent, right? But I digress. So that's what's going on. Now, the governor, I believe, came out yesterday, Rhino, and he was on Fox News yesterday. Like I said, some degree of national news because we are one of those states that could, based on control of our legislature by Republicans, could redo these maps in such a way that Congressman Benny Thompson would have to return to Mississippi. And he would no longer represent a district that pretty much is a shoe-in the way it is drawn now for him. And I just want to once again appeal to the people that continue to support him and send him to Washington. He is not in your best interest. You would do much better. In fact, he harms you. He would do better if he went bye-bye.
1: Do you remind folks that he voted against the pumps while his own constituents were underwater?
2: Incredible. That's just unfathomable. But let's send him home. And I promise you would get better. You know what they would have a hard time understanding? You and I talked about this, and we've actually posed this question to Representative Robert Johnson last week. He's the House Minority Leader, Democrat, from Adams County.

0: County. And I know they have a hard time comprehending it because they've been told all their life Republicans hate you. You would get better representation. And I believe the quality of your life would improve. And that in Mississippi. If your Congressman Benny Thompson were replaced with a high-quality Republican candidate and representative. I do believe that. And they would say, no, that's not possible. Republicans hate us. They're racist. They're this, they're that, right? All the stuff that they define us as. We got to make an effective appeal and deliver a message that resonates with them. I go back once again. I know I'm repeating myself to the president, who I think handled it perfectly when he ran the first time. What do you got to lose? Try something different. It ain't working out very well for you. These people don't care about you. They care about power. And the only thing they ever promise, but never works out as promised, is I'm going to take their money and I'm going to give it to you and I'm going to skim off the top while I do it. That's pretty much their entire policy agenda, which is misguided and misleading at a minimum. So what do you got to lose? I do think we ought to pursue this, but the governor said between now and the 2027 elections. So it's not clear whether or not that means something would get done. He'd call them back. Let's redraw it. What we do with the fact that we've already had primaries, that's a legal question. It's over my pay grade. I've heard numerous opinions and slants on that. I don't know what the truth is on that at this point. I'm not sure anybody does. And it's one of those things that's in the so-called gray area, right, that at this point we're not really sure. But that's what the governor said, that, yeah, I'm going to take on this redistricting project. Now, I believe that the president could, I think, apply some pressure to the governor, and I think the governor has a great relationship with the president, and if the president does that, the governor just may see fit to go ahead and get that done now, before the midterms. But my guess is, knowing the governor, that he's going to make sure that there is some path, some legal, mechanical way to, I guess, negate the primaries we've had and recontest those. Because otherwise the president wouldn't really benefit from it in terms of the remaining 2 years in his term. I think he's wanting to make sure that, and all seats count, that the Republicans maintain control of the House for his remaining 2 years after elections this November. We shall see. Interesting issue for sure. Coming right back in the Element Wealth studio, Gordon Fellows on at 11:05. He's president of the Mississippi Bankers Association, because it looks like we got us a new Fed chair. Stay with us.
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0: appropriate bumper music for this next segment. Appreciate that, Rhino. We're pleased to welcome Tony Malone and Mike Couch. They are co-hosts of Forging Alliances. That's a local show on Super Talk Meridian. And we ran into you guys at the Neshoba County Fair last week. Enjoyed that. Of course, we were broadcasting live, and we talked about getting you on, coming over here, and telling the folks exactly what you do and why that's important, especially given that this is the 250th birthday of our country. What do you think?
1: That's right. Gerard, we appreciate you having us on. And, yeah, we met at the Neshoba County Fair, and great event up there. So, yeah, celebrating our country's 250th anniversary of freedom. What an event, and we're excited about that. Our show, Forging Alliances, Mike, and you know, it's funny, I got to thinking, and Mike and I were both coming over here this morning thinking about Forging Alliances. Okay, so this was a brainchild of Mike's several years ago, right?
2: Yeah, about 5 years ago.
1: About 5 years ago, he started thinking about how a platform that he could go either on the radio or TV or some kind of an outlet, media outlet, and come up with an idea called Forging Alliances. So him and Shelley, our GM over at Super Talk in Meridian, came up with this show idea, and then they approached me with it and said, we'd like for you to be the voice. I said, okay, that sounds great, because honestly, I'd been searching for something to get into myself. But Mike and I have known each other since boot camp back in 79. So we forged an alliance back then by going into the military together.
0: Okay.
1: And Mike has spent 26 years, retired veteran from the military, and I spent 6 years in. Okay. So forging alliances, I Googled that this morning. I said, okay, we're going on this show, we're talking about forging alliances. What does that actually mean? Yeah. So I'm going to read it. It means to build strong, lasting partnerships or cooperative relationships through hard

0: work and shared goals. So we encompass that idea because everybody, every family somewhere has a veteran or has somebody that was has been in or is in the military to date, right,
1: right,
0: Mike?
1: It touches every family somehow, and military and veterans are the fabric of our country, being 250 years of freedom. So we want to embrace that, and they're the fabric of all small communities around the country.
0: Amen. Sure. Especially yeah. Mississippi. I mean, right there in Meridian, we have a Guard base, we have a Navy base. Yeah. Both of those are huge training facilities. Navy base trains Navy pilots and also trains Marine pilots. Look at Columbus Air Force Base. And then you have Camp Shelby. So we have Keesler down on the coast. So our state is inundated with large segments of veterans and people that are currently serving in the military.
1: And yeah. there's a lot of Army Guard bases and armories throughout yeah. the state, too. Especially Mississippi is really blessed with quite a few.
2: Indeed, yep. no doubt. So both of you gentlemen served, as you just
0: Correct.
2: Said, Tony. So which
0: Mike
2: branch?
0: Mike stuck it out a lot longer than I did.
2: Which branch?
0: Air Force. Air Force. Air Guard.
1: Air Guard. Air
2: okay.
1: Force.
2: Yeah.
0: Yeah,
2: awesome.
0: Air Guard.
2: Well, of course, on behalf of all of Mississippi and America, thank you for your service.
0: Our pleasure.
2: That's always the proper response there. We appreciate that. This is great. And, you know, I feel like that that the attitude towards those who serve in the country's uniform, guys like us have been around a while. We've seen sort of waves in that, right?
0: Right. Most definitely.
2: My brother served in Strategic Air Command in during the Vietnam era, and that's just a period of time that it's kind of sad in our country where yep. so many of those guys, as you know, they were just called to do a duty by
0: right.
2: their country. They weren't involved in the politics of war and so forth.
0: That's right.
2: Their country called, and they went away, and they did it. But unfortunately, they didn't receive the sort of welcome that and praise that they were entitled to when
0: That's
2: they
0: right.
2: returned, especially out in San Francisco. You remember the stories of going through the San Francisco airport and they're out there spitting on them and crazy stuff like that.
0: Oh.
2: And that because that happened while I was alive, Vietnam, 55,000, as you know, lost their lives. I think average age of someone in country was 19 years old. They're just kids, man.
0: Yes.
2: With bullets flying around their head.
0: Exactly.
1: And most of them left straight from high school. That was their senior trip.
2: Yeah, exactly
1: Vietnam.
2: Right. 100%.
1: And that's I think of it now, it's crazy.
2: It is crazy. But I feel like the tide has turned on that and that Americans now realize that these guys – They sacrificed for our freedom, and they did what their country asked them to do.
0: That's exactly
2: and
0: right.
2: This country, as you guys know, is unique in that civilians control the military.
0: Right.
2: The military just does what the civilians tell them
0: yep.
2: to do. And sometimes they make mistakes when they make those decisions. But nonetheless, it's still a much better system than we have in other countries.
0: Most definitely. You know, and that's the platform right there. Mike wanted to have a platform that would honor veterans,
2: yeah.
0: honor the people that are serving in the military, law enforcement, special operations people. We have interviewed, Gerard, this is like pouring water on the ground, this show is. It's going in such all different directions. It's like herding cats.
2: Yeah,
0: we got to figure out how to kind of streamline this, and we're learning as we go. We've only been doing this 6 months.
2: Right.
0: I've only been on the radio for 6 months, but it's a great platform to be a part of. I'm honored that they asked me to, Shelley and Mike asked me to be a part of this. I do want to read one thing, and this kind of give the audience a little bit of an idea. So Forging Alliances exist to unite veterans' families, first responders, law enforcement, and community leaders through radio and social media platforms that connect people, strengthen communities, and inspire positive change. We are committed to building meaningful relationships rooted in faith, hope, and service to create a lasting impact.
2: That's awesome.
0: That's our mission right there. And we have been blessed. We have interviewed... Let me back up. Our main sponsor bought into this show before we went on the air. Rope Solutions,
2: yeah.
0: Russell Williamson with Rope Solutions. And Russell bought into this program, and he bought into it heavy. we're trying to live up to that, and I believe we are doing exactly what he and you and Shelley had envisioned for us to be doing.
1: Absolutely. And what Russell Williams does with Rope Solutions is phenomenal. He takes veterans and gets them transitioned after their military service and transition them back into civilian work.
2: Sure.
1: And they go into the oil fields and teach them what they've learned in the military.
0: Special operations guys.
2: Yeah. Super they know what they're
0: guys.
2: Doing. Yeah.
0: Delta Force people.
2: That's awesome. So creating opportunities for these guys. So
1: right.
2: They can earn a living, take care of their families.
0: And taking what they've learned in the military, their strategic information and learning, and putting it over into the civilian world.
2: Yeah.
0: And companies are buying into this. I don't think it would be too far out to say Castle just signed on with Rope Solutions.
2: Oh, awesome.
0: Here in Meridian.
2: Yeah.
0: So he's gone international with this company. And kudos to Russell, and thank you so much again. Big shout out to him for believing in us in that.
2: That's incredible.
1: And believing in the military, guys. PTSD and suicide affects military quite largely.
2: Absolutely.
1: And transition is one of the ways that it's hardest for them. What you do in the military don't necessarily equate to what you do in civilian life.
2: Yeah.
1: And this gives them an avenue and bring what they've learned in the military to private sector.
2: Sure.
1: And I applaud that. Really like it. And
0: yep.
1: That helps bring the communities together some, too.
0: Yep.
1: And reduces the stress of transitioning.
2: Yeah. What kind of reaction have you gotten from the audience? If you had some folks that have approached you and shared
0: their
2: thoughts?
0: I think our numbers pretty well show that, don't they, Mike?
1: I think so. And we've had a lot of good response from it. And like Tony was saying, we've interviewed some really amazing people with stories. Lone Eagle Honor Flight, which flies veterans to Washington and to visit all the war memorials there, aging veterans, especially our Vietnam veterans.
0: Yep.
1: And then we've
0: MI6.
1: MI6.
0: Guy that ran MI6 in London. We've interviewed him.
2: That's cool.
0: It's like pouring water on the ground again, Gerard.
2: We got a break right now, but if you can hang with us since you're in the studio here, let's keep talking.
0: Would love to.
2: All right.
0: Thank you so much.
2: Yep. We got Tony Malone and Mike Couch, co-hosts of Forging Alliances on Super Talk Meridian. We're coming right back.

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5: 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If you've been injured and need legal representation, call Mama Justice for a free consultation at 662-883-6262. Hattiesburg police have ruled that the deaths of two individuals who were found dead at a home in the 3500 block of Hardy Street on Monday morning was a murder-suicide. The names of the victims, both 25, one male and one female, haven't been released. Police were responding to a call for a welfare check from a family member when they discovered them. A Van Cleve man was taken into custody around 1 a.m. on Friday for a murder in Long Beach. Hallis Russ was arrested near Pat Eubanks Road in George County. He's accused of shooting and killing 38-year-old Neville Connor, whose body was found on Allen Road early Thursday morning with multiple gunshot wounds.
6: In Congress, July 4th, 1776, we hold these truths to be self-evident, that all men are created equal, that they are endowed by their Creator with certain unalienable rights, that among these are life, liberty, and the pursuit of happiness. That to secure these rights, governments are instituted among men, deriving their just powers from the consent of the governed. That whenever any form of government becomes destructive of these ends, it is the right of the people to alter or to abolish it. We therefore solemnly publish and declare that these United Colonies are and of right ought to be free and independent states. And for the support of this declaration, with a firm reliance on the protection of divine providence, we mutually pledge to each other our lives, our fortunes, and our sacred honor.
7: Read and paid for by Andy Gibson for Governor. Happy Independence Day, America 250.
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0: Welcome back, everyone. It's Middays from the Element Well Studio. In our studio, we've got Tony Malone and Mike Couch. They are co-hosts of Forging Alliances, Super Talk Meridian. So, Tony, the state of Mississippi, it always feels like, is a favorable place for members of our military, both active and veterans. You know, unfortunately, there's some areas of our country, as you know, that don't think very highly of those who wear our uniform. I don't see that, honestly, a lot in Mississippi, and I hope that's the case for you guys as well.
1: Yes, most definitely.

0: we were talking with Alex out there before we came in here. How did we wind up? Are we from Mississippi? My dad was in the military for 30 years, and we wound up in Meridian at his last duty station, and we stayed. And that was it. You know, I've been here ever since 73. And Mike,
1: all right. My dad was in the Air Force and took a job in Birmingham, then transferred to Meridian. We've been here ever since.
2: Awesome.
0: So, yeah. You know, we were talking off break there about most families, if you did the demographics, just about every family is affected by somebody, a service member or a person that's been associated or affiliated with the military. So out of the three of us in the room, all three families have been affected by
2: the military. We all got stories. Yeah.
0: Exactly. So that was that's a huge platform for us. As Mike stated, we have interviewed some amazing people. Guy that did five tours in Vietnam, leader of MI6 in London. We've interviewed these people. They're not all war stories, though. Not everybody comes on and tells us their story, but they tell us what they've done in the civilian life that the military life prepared them for. And also, we've had people on, like Drew with Vets Vet up in Hernando, that helps veterans find the money or the disabilities that they're looking for that they can't do on their own. He has devised a company called the Vets Vet. Big shout out to Drew. And he helps these people find these different areas that they can, of help that they're so needed.
2: Yeah.
1: We've also had the American Legion and the VFW. They do a lot for our communities, and they're kind of like the unsung hero. They've got all kind of different programs that helps families, not just of veterans, but of every community. And so
2: Mike, you know as well that we have veterans' homes scattered about the state of Mississippi and the country, of course. And I have a good friend that he's a little too old to do it anymore, but he used to travel around and provide just a little bit of entertainment to those guys on a monthly basis. And I kind of helped him out for several years with the funding of that. But and I wanted to be in the background. I didn't want them to know that I was involved, just because my respect for them. But he would tell me often that they literally don't have any families remaining.
1: Right.
2: That some of these guys are laid up in these homes. They're incapacitated. They have no families.
1: How about they've that? Outlived their families.
2: Yeah.
1: And it's sad. And through Stronger Together Foundation, we have young people that are up and coming in the music industry.
2: Yeah.
1: And they go into these homes and play music for the veterans.
2: Yeah.
1: And kind of cheer them up.
2: It's entertainment,
1: and then
2: man.
1: The VFW, American Legion, visits on a pretty regular basis.
2: Yeah.
1: Because they've outlived their families.
2: Incredible.
1: And so they've still got their military family.
2: Yeah. Yeah,
0: and
2: sure.
0: That's a foundation that you started.
1: Yeah. Stronger Together is a foundation Eric Smith and myself started about 5 years ago, when we unite families that's been affected by suicide.
2: Okay. Yeah.
1: And we lose 22 a day.
2: It's incredible.
1: Suicide. But their families, you know, are left to move forward, and they struggle. So we help them and give them resources to move forward, and we work with other organizations.
2: I got you.
1: Fifth Squad being one of them right here in Jackson that we work with. Very good group.
2: So, Tony, you handed me a flyer on the break. You've got the Traveling Vietnam Memorial Wall coming to Meridian, correct?
0: That is correct. That's another brainstorm of a Mike. He is the brains behind this project, obviously.
1: Give me too much credit.
0: And I just do the talking. But Mike had the Traveling Wall through 3 years ago.
1: Right.
0: And this is a huge 400-foot-long Vietnam Memorial Wall. It's a replica of what's in Washington.
1: It's a one-third size scale.
0: Okay.
1: It's massive. It's amazing. But along with that, we've got the Traveling Tribute, too, which covers every war from World War I up until present day. Over 620,000 heroes will be represented in the East Mississippi Veterans Park in Meridian on October 8th through the 11th. And we're going to try to honor the families and the veterans and the deceased. And we also want to educate and inspire a whole other generation.
0: That's correct.
1: And, you know, on the 4th of July here in a couple of days, we're going to celebrate, which is great. These heroes give us the right and stood up for it, so we can celebrate and we can enjoy being Americans and free. But then come October, come out and join us at the East Mississippi Veterans Park, and let's honor the men and women who stood up and paid the ultimate sacrifice.
0: That's right.
1: For us to be able to do the things we do in this country.
2: Absolutely.
0: Yeah. Most definitely.
2: So you were saying earlier, Mike, you guys told me on the break, surviving one tour in Vietnam was an accomplishment.
1: Right.
2: But what'd you say, five, six?
1: Yeah, we've interviewed a couple of different gentlemen. One had survived five tours in Vietnam, and one four.
0: One four. Man. Yep, exactly. You know, before show, yeah, I try to get these people in or talk to them on the phone. I said, well, tell me a little bit about yourself. Give me a bio so I can bring you into the show. And this guy's, well, I don't really know much about myself. When he got finished, I had a page and a half, and I looked at him, and I'm seeing two purple hearts, a bronze star, and I'm like, unreal.
2: Good grief, man.
0: Unreal.
2: And so humble about it.
0: So humble about it.
2: Gosh.
0: One guy we were interviewing, he said, you know, Tony, and he was out in Texas working an oil field with Rope Solutions. He said, you know, Tony, I've been overseas in Afghanistan and all the different places over there so many times I lost count as a special ops.
2: Yeah.
0: And I'm thinking, wow.
2: Lost count.
0: You know, you watch movies about these cats.
2: Yeah.
0: And then when you get one in the studio and he's staring at you and you're like,
2: that's so rare,
0: boy,
2: isn't it?
0: You're the real deal.
2: I mean, you're in rare air.
0: You're the real.
2: That's incredible.
0: Rare air. Exactly. Russell was kind of like that when we interviewed
2: that's
0: him.
2: That's amazing.
0: The other day. He came in the studio, and I was just looking at him, and I'm thinking. And then I go on Facebook, and I see a picture of him in the whole get-up, and I'm like, that's the real deal right there.
2: Golly.
0: Unreal.
2: Yeah, that's incredible.
1: We've had all kind of incredible people on the show, and that's what makes it fascinating. And
0: yes,
1: people can relate to it and kind of see what these guys have done. We had one gentleman on there that survived a free fall.
0: Sure did.
1: And lived to tell about it.
0: Yep.
1: That was amazing.
0: Sure did. Paratroopers survived a free fall.
2: Free fall, man. And lived.
0: Yeah. And then I walk out and I'm thinking, Lord, thank you for the life that I've lived and what you've done for me in my life. Because, you know, a lot of these guys suffer from PTSD, severe PTSD. But like you said, they are super humble in their approach to us. And whatever we need from them, they're just open to us. And it's a blessing. It really is.
1: Right. And they're sons of someone, they're fathers, their husbands, they're real people in the community. And it's just great to see everybody interacting. And we're trying to promote veteran-owned businesses, veteran-supported businesses, and small community businesses as well. Our smaller mom-and-pop operations seem to be suffering nowadays, and we've got an endless supply or veterans are an untapped resource. There's a lot of us.
0: They really are.
1: And we can support these smaller businesses in our communities. And like I said before, the veterans are the fabric of our communities.
2: And then we have many, of course, in the prime of their working years that serve in the Gulf region in the various conflicts.
0: Yep.
2: And I think we all know several of those folks as well.
0: Yep, exactly. Right. And, you know, our show doesn't necessarily focus exactly, you know, the centerpiece is not exactly the veterans, but it's community support.
2: Sure.
0: It's law enforcement, first responders.
2: Yeah.
0: People that are in our community that, you know, man, we're just trying to forge alliances.
2: Yeah, right? Makes sense.
0: I mean, that's the bottom line. And it's been a complete blessing for me. I was looking for an outlet to, I'm retired. And once you retire, Gerard, you know, man, people start coming out of the woodwork wanting you to do different things.
2: You're right.
0: When Mike approached me with this, they had approached me several years ago about doing the radio. I said, man, you got the voice. You got the face for radio. Thank you. And, you know, I'd say, well, you know, I'll try to do something one day. And then they came up with this, and I was like, man, I'm all in.
2: That's awesome.
0: It's awesome.
2: Well, I know you guys do a great job. I think it's a great idea, a great concept. And I'll just end by saying this. We get a lot more good stuff accomplished when we work together than when we work separately.
0: Amen.
1: Right.
2: Yeah, and that's what you're trying to do here with forging alliances, and we appreciate it.
0: Exactly. God bless you. God bless us. God bless our families. And God bless America.
2: Amen.
0: And
2: Tony Malone and Mike Couch. Thanks for
1: having
2: guys.
1: Us on.
2: Thanks for coming on.
0: Thank you, brother.
2: Tony Malone and Mike Couch, co-host of Forging Alliances on Super Talk Meridian. Check it out. Coming right back in the Element Well studio.
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9: Ford Motor Company's Driving Skills for Life program continues its nationwide tour near Ford plants and this year near military bases to give free behind-the-wheel training to new teen drivers who are responsible for more vehicle-related crashes than any other age group due to behavior like speed and space management, a lack of hazard recognition and distractions, with the goal to show teens through their own driving what the wrong decisions can lead to. Ford's lead instructor Mike Speck says in one of the exercises,
10: they're all going to get into a Ford Mustang. In that particular exercise, the rear of the car is going to begin sliding. The goal there is for them to try to control that rear wheel slide.
9: Teen drivers will also learn how to identify a hazard and how to react to it. The free driving Skills for Life program runs until fall this year. Next stop, Buffalo, New York, July 25th. That's Fox Wheels. I'm Jeff Manasso, Fox News.
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12: There's a big upgrade to ChatGPT, but you won't likely see it for a while. OpenAI, the company behind the ever-popular ChatGPT artificial intelligence, which so many people use via a chatbot, is unveiling the latest version of the model, version 5.6. The company says it is the most advanced and complex model they've yet produced, but the general public won't have access to it, not even its paying customers, at least not yet. OpenAI is abiding by a request from the Trump administration to limit ChatGPT 5.6 to government and approved partners. The company says they don't want to have this be a regular thing. They'd rather release their newest stuff to everyone, but they want to help the U.S. government develop its workflow for cybersecurity and AI. OpenAI rival Anthropic made the same accommodation to the federal government recently for its models called Mythos 5 and Fable 5. With Fox on Tech, I'm Evan Brown, Fox News.
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0: On the C Spire text line, my mom tells a story about Greenville High School once hanging the Greenwood High School. Maybe the sign, what do they mean there? From, I think they left the word out, from the uprights way back in the day, definitely crossing a major line.
1: Maybe the mascot?
0: Mascot, yeah, possibly. Yeah, tell us what that is. That's on the 662. Appreciate that. Yeah, so, yeah, harmless pranks, right? And it seems like we don't think about harmless pranks anymore. It's why's it got to be destructive? It's ridiculous. What did Mo said, yeah, they were adult former students. We had somebody else tell us that as well. Jerry from Tupelo said that was on the news. It's a shame because, like you said, as seniors, it's customary to have a little fun like that, and you should be able to do that without harming anything, stealing anything, damaging anything, hurting anybody. It's pretty simple, but we can't do that anymore. We had, when I was senior class president in my high school, customary to be involved in hanging the flag every day on the flagpole, which was out front of my high school. We all parked in the back. There was kind of a front. That was for the teachers and guests. They had a circular drive with the flag in the middle of it, and that was right by the main entrance to the school. And so the day that first day that the folks that come in and visit your school for accreditation, I don't remember the name of the organization, but they do this Southern School Accreditation or something like that. But they're the ones that come in, you know, mark you up and say, yeah, okay, you're good to go. You're accredited. Well, that particular day, because it was out front, nobody could see the flagpole unless they drove to the front, right? Well, I had this idea. I got, as you can imagine, put up to it. Instead of hanging the flag that day with all these dignitaries from this accreditation group coming in, I hung Schlitz beer cans. I'm telling on myself here. And oh my gosh, the principal called me into the office, and let me tell you what he did. He wore me out, and then when I was leaving, he said, hey, Gerard, personally, I thought it was pretty funny. I don't like these people. You're not surprised at that, are you? Oh my gosh. I said, okay, I'm not going to have him call my parents and tell them what a bad boy I was. I put the beer cans on the flagpole. Oh, my God. Harmless, though, right? Harmless. Oh, I'm sorry. I thought that was the flag, you know. Good grief. On the C Spire text line, is Tate delaying the redistricting to put himself in position to run for that seat? No, I don't think so whatsoever. I just think it's a controversial issue, and I think at the heart of that is the fact that we've had our primaries. And that would raise a stink. My guess is, even if there's some provision in our law that kind of tacitly allows that, somebody's going to sue. And chaos would ensue. And this could be a situation that, I don't know, goes to our Supreme Court, and maybe they find some federal law being violated, like they always try to do, and take it to the Supreme Court, the U.S. Supreme Court. Who knows? And that just ties the whole thing up and creates chaos. So I'm quite sure those are the discussions happening behind the scenes. And let's see, on the C Spire text line, since it's Mississippi Supreme Court lines are good, will Tate finally name someone to fill the vacancies? It's been several months. It's a good question. I don't know. But since the court has said, nope, your districts are fine the way they are, that is in the governor's job jar right now. Totally true. I'm afraid, this is Louie from the 662, I'm afraid that we have a growing population of people who have no interest in excelling in life. They are perfectly content with existing as long as they are taken care of by the government. So for them, their perfect representative is Benny Thompson. I actually agree with you, Louie. I think there are a lot of people, I like to say, they're satisfied with mediocrity. And that's a shame. And I would say once again, Rhino, and folks may disagree with this, it starts in the home. Starts in the home. You're not being instilled, inspired by adults while you're growing up to do great things, mainly because they didn't, and nor did the generation before them. So we've seen this going on now for about, what, 50, 60 years? And it just propagates. It continues. But yet, are these not the same people Certainly their representatives are. They complain about the people who do seek to excel because they got rich doing it, right? They get mad about that. And so to that end, now you got what appears to be, have you seen this guy, guys, a new 2028 poll shows that the front runners are Marco Rubio and Alexandria Ocasio-Cortez, who now has legislation that is sponsored by a number of Democrats that would increase the minimum wage to $25. In other words, you're not going to produce any more for society. We're just going to pay you more and squeeze employers and make it almost impossible for them to operate their business, to even be a viable business. I know that's second-order thinking that they simply don't understand and don't want to. But it's optically, it's politically popular, right? Unbelievable. The other thing is, as we've talked about before, 1.8% of the workers in this country earn the minimum wage. Coming right back after Fox News and Super Talk News.
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3: Foster, it is a humid and record hot in some cities holiday weekend in the East, especially in the Mid-Atlantic. Today's parade in Philadelphia celebrating America's independence is canceled because of it. This man says he's disappointed but gets it.
4: It's really a shame because a lot of work goes into doing this, but I understand the heat. The heat's going to, you know, take a toll on the equipment. It's going to take a toll on the floats. It's going to, and big time on people.
3: President Trump speaks at Mount Rushmore tonight. NASA's launched a mission to save the Swift Space Telescope.
5: The satellite's orbit is now decaying faster than before due to impacts from solar storms. The space agency decided to send a robot named Link to grab the Swift satellite and move it about 150 miles higher up, keeping it operating for years to come.
3: Fox's Evan Brown at this fail, Swift will keep falling and burn up in the Earth's atmosphere, probably in December. 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
7: Friday, a chance of showers and thunderstorms throughout the day. Sunny, then becoming partly sunny during the afternoon and hot with 197 degrees. Heat index values could reach as high as 109 degrees. And chance of the west stuff is 20%. Friday night, partly cloudy, low around 76 degrees. And Independence Day, a chance of showers or thunderstorms possible. Mostly sunny, 196 degrees. Chance of precipitation is 30%. 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
8: I'm Kelly Bennett for Supertalk Mississippi News. With highs in the 90s and heat indices or feels like temperatures above 105, the danger of heat stroke across Mississippi is high. Health officials are urging residents to take precautions, stay hydrated, find shade when it's available, or just stay inside and take advantage of the air conditioning. State Health Officer Dr. Dan Edney says it's important to know the warning signs of heat stroke.
9: If your face is getting really red, if you're sweating profusely, if you're starting to feel weak, and the real danger signal is if you stop sweating. You stop sweating, you're in trouble.
8: Anyone experiencing either symptom is advised to cool down as soon as possible. Submerging in ice water is described as the ideal response.
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0: average life expectancy in the U.S. has increased substantially since the founding of the country 250 years ago, thanks to innovations in technology and medicine. Fox's Alexandria Hoff has more.
1: It's hard to understand how exceedingly old Benjamin Franklin was considered when he signed the Declaration of Independence at 70. The national life expectancy was just 35, 40 years old in 1776. It was pulled down by a very high infant mortality rate. It was tragic times. Today, the average lifespan is 79. Antibiotics, vaccines, sanitation, and advances in maternal care of the 20th century were critical to allowing Americans to see many more years. Humans finally were confronting diseases and ailments that come with age that were not experienced in mass before. Cancer, heart disease, two examples of that, and is considered a death sentence. That is no more.
0: Experts say it's not uncommon for those who take care of their health and eat a nutritious diet to live to 90 or even 100.
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0: Good morning, everyone, and welcome to Midday Super Talk Mississippi. I'm your host, Gerard Gibbert, along with Rhino in the Element Wealth Studio, guiding you through the middle of your day with facts, fodder, and fine music. Morning there, Rhino.
1: Howdy, howdy.
0: All right, so we, those who are listening over the air, they are hearing us on the stations not covering the Ole Miss baseball game. They're playing in the SEC tournament today, facing Missouri. I think in the second inning, up by a run, home run earlier in the game, and that's it. We're all buckled up, ready to go. We got Don Redmond, spokesman for AAA Mississippi, on at 10:35 today. He'll talk about the Memorial Day travel weekend and what we can expect with respect to gasoline prices and just overall travel expectations heading into the summer. I guess Memorial Day, official start of summer.
2: A lot of people consider it that, yeah.
0: Seems like just yesterday we were talking about ice storms moving through here, right? And then we've got Robert Johnson. He, an encore performance, shall we say. Coming on at 11:05, he, of course, a member of the Mississippi House of Representatives. He's the minority leader, represents District 94, which incorporates Adams, Franklin, and Jefferson counties, vice chair, House State Affairs Committee. We'll get his take on the governor calling off the special session.

0: 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We're here for you.
1: Controversial discussion, shall we say, in his reference to a statement made by President Ronald Reagan many years ago, where he said the 9 most frightening words in the English language are, "I'm here from the government and I'm from the government, pardon me, and I'm here to help." And Mamdani says he disagrees with the president on that, that the most frightening words, 9 words, are, I may boo-boo on this, I don't have the quote in front of me, but, "I worked hard all day and I can't afford to feed my family," something to that effect, is what he said. And, geez, so his solution to that, of course, is to stand up grocery stores that are actually owned by the government. Because their solution to everything is more government. And he actually said that. I mean, he made references to his belief that the government can address and solve a number of societal problems. He really doesn't make any bones about that. That's what he believes. Oh, boy. And what's really amazing to me, I guess it's what I pay attention to as much as anything, is he made this statement as part of a speech, and he's surrounded by like-minded people. And when that came out of his mouth about, "I worked all day and I can't afford to feed my family," all those people are just shaking their head in agreement. "Yeah, oh yeah, right. I'm wanting to say, why aren't you working so you can feed your family?" But again, looking to government to solve these problems. Okay, so you need to improve your financial situation. Government is not the solution to that. That's what is missing in that discussion. You know, the other thing, of course, missing in that discussion, Rhino, which, of course, requires some second-order thinking. Were it not for the private sector and the incentives afforded by capitalism, there wouldn't be squat in the grocery store. Oh, wait, let me back up. There wouldn't be a grocery store. I don't think they've yet figured that out. I just don't think they have. And
2: well, they're the kind of people that think chocolate milk comes from brown cows.
1: Oh, my gosh. Well, it's just amazing how clueless people are about this sort of stuff. And he's doubling down. He's allocated $70 million to develop a grocery store in each of the city's boroughs. Yeah, I worked all day and can't feed my family. Right. That was his exact quote. I found it. So he says, when government understands its purpose is serving the very working people that it has left behind time and again, it can make a difference in the most pressing struggles facing our city today. Translation, let me take some of those people's money and give it to them people whilst I skim off the top and receive some sort of personal, twisted, perverted gain in the process. That's what's missing. Oh, man. More government is not the solution here, though that is what Zoran Mamdani asserts. So I'm just curious as to where Representative Johnson fits on this spectrum, if he believes that this is a role of government, that we need

0: more government? Would he support such a move here in the state of Mississippi, for example? Just curious about that. But he's coming on at 11:05. And then we had a late addition I saw this morning from our content director. I believe we've got Commissioner DeKeither Stamps coming on at 12:20. He's going to discuss the SEARUC. That's a conference going on for public service commissioners. That should be an interesting discussion as well. And by the way, speaking of New York City and now these full-fledged Marxist policies that I think are going to harm the city, already we're seeing notable affluent residents of the city say, I'm out of here. And Mondami's all mad at them, and Hochul's all mad at them as well. You ran them off with your stupid policies. Our capital city of Jackson, a recent report, indicates that the population has fallen to 145,995, making it the fastest shrinking city in the U.S. with a population of greater than 50,000. This is all done by professional demographers. They rank Jackson as 198 out of 250 cities on Geography of Prosperity Index, the Geography of Prosperity Index, citing, are you shocked at this? Governance issues. So the demographer, an individual known as Bradley Sherman, says, I noted strong civic pride among residents in recent positive downtown investment by a developer. And the gist of his analysis is the uphill battle the city has in expanding its economy. The city lost 3,766 residents from 2021 to 22, over a year, a net loss of 3,700 people. So, not a good trend for Mississippi's capital city. He said, I have to tell you, downtown Jackson is pretty jarring. I took the train from Memphis, walked through downtown. Everyone who I met there was kind, courteous, generous. But the first thing I noticed was desolation. Desolation. I feel like during my time there, I saw maybe 10 people on the streets. Coming right back in the Element Well studio.
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2: 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From plots to feeders, Duffy's has everything you need to get the job done. 5197 Highway 61 South in Clarksdale. 662-621-2220. 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

0: We're back with you in the Element Well studio. Appreciate you joining us today. So, this report from this demographer about the city of Jackson says the people that I did see were a couple of police officers, some government workers, and a TV reporter. So they're just nobody around. Of course, so many of the structures, the storefronts, offices, and so forth are just empty. They're not occupied. And that's the reason. You don't see many vehicles either.
1: And then the ones that are occupied tend to close up shop.
0: Yeah.
1: 6-7 o'clock at night.
0: Yeah, so the drag on Jackson, he says, this demographer, comes primarily from governance and foresight. The city scored 19.5 out of 100, putting it at a rank of 231st of 250, way below the national average, and pulling the composite score down, of course. Huh. So, no doubt, we have work to do there. I do think we have improved leadership in the city with respect to Senator Horn, who's now Mayor Horn. But I'll say again that I really believe that the problem in the city of Jackson, the most of the problems are rooted in the procurement system and policies used by the capital city. Honestly, it's a discriminatory process, and they have engaged in that practice for over 30 years. It prioritizes vendors, partners of goods and services to the city based on what they call minority participation. It actually is racism, in my view. How is that any different other than it's procurement versus drawing out districts for public office where the Supreme Court says you can't do that with a racial bent to it? How is that any different? We're engaged.
1: It's all based on the misguided notion that you can defeat racism with racism.
0: 100%. Exactly right. And that's exactly what's going on. So I've maintained for years that I believe the problems that exist in the city are largely rooted in that practice of prioritizing vendors based on their race. There's so much focus on that. Let me see if I can get some money to these vendors because of their race. And then they take victory laps about it. You know what I'm saying? So look at me and all the money that we spend here at the city on these minority contractors. Not a focus on the outcomes and the results produced by said contractors. And that's not, I know somebody out there could misinterpret what I'm saying. That's not saying there aren't qualified minority-owned business contractors. Of course there are. But that shouldn't be a major factor in procurement decisions and contract awards, but it is.
1: If you value that criteria more than saving tax dollars, then you are not being responsible with the tax dollars.
0: It's exactly right. We end up, the result of those policies, our costs are at a premium. Our spending is at a premium. And often we get inferior goods and services because the quality was very secondary to the minority participation. And this is going on across the country. This is not unique to Jackson, but it's largely found, of course, in Democrat-run cities. And most of them, as a result, shambles. It's something that Joe Biden instituted. There's always been a problem with that at the federal government, but he ratcheted it up significantly. And it wasn't just in procurement. It was in, as you know, in hiring and promotion and compensation and job assignments. He made it clear. Yeah, it's got to be included in all policy, all decision making. You got to consider race, gender. That's crazy. That's just not right. And it doesn't achieve the best outcomes. Anytime you're forcing this diversity and inclusion practice, anytime you're forcing that and it doesn't happen organically, you're not getting the best outcomes. That's just a fact. Meanwhile, out in California, while we're talking about it, a championship track meet forces a trans athlete to share the top podium spot with a female. A.B. Hernandez won the long jump by over a foot, high jump by 2 inches, and triple jump by nearly 2 feet. Because it's a...
1: Duna dress.
0: It's just crazy. Man, oh man. So, how can this male be excited about winning this championship over girls? That just makes no sense to me. What kind of person thinks that that's something to be proud of? And then you can clearly look at this individual and know that they're a male. So this is something that California permits. And I'm looking at the award ceremony with him squarely on the top box there, receiving the top medal. It's just unbelievable. Now, I do remember that the president said that if you engage in these practices of allowing men to play in women's sports, that you're going to lose some funding. And after this occurred last week, the president on his Truth Social platform said California, under the leadership of radical left Democrat Gavin Newsom, continues to illegally allow men to play in women's sports. This week, a transition male athlete at a major event won everything and is now qualified to compete in the state finals. As a male, he was less than average as a competitor. As a female, this transition person is practically unbeatable. In all caps, this is not fair and totally demeaning to women and girls. Bravo, Mr. President. Agree. So he says that large-scale federal funding will be held back, maybe permanently, if the state of California doesn't adhere to his executive order, which says you can't allow men, boys, to compete against women. It's incredible how upside down this country is over this craziness with respect to dudes in dresses competing against females and just the whole radical gender ideology that has swept the country. Also, a track team in the North Carolina State Championship had an opportunity to three-peat, but they lost out because a runner was disqualified for raising their hand as they're running. I'm not sure what the problem is with that, but apparently there's some rule, and I'm looking at a photo of it. He's kind of got his hand raised, not fully, elbow bent. What's that all about?
1: I didn't dig too far into it, but from what I did read, it's a time penalty that's added to your race time if you are deemed to have participated in unsportsmanlike conduct.
0: That's considered, I wondered if that's what the deal was. I mean, there's no like physical advantage you're getting running the race in that respect,
1: no.
0: Right? You know what's crazy is?
1: The claim was that the person was taunting because they were showing where they were going to put their next ring.
0: Ah, I see that now, the way they've got their hand raised. Okay. So, DQ for that, but all the dudes in dresses you want, come on and compete, right? That's what's upside down to me.
1: I don't know if it was a DQ or if it was just time added to their time, which meant they no longer won.
0: Okay. The report I saw said that runner was disqualified.
1: They might have disqualified him.
0: Which would, of course,
1: the impression it was a time penalty.
0: Either way, they failed to three-peat as a result. Coming right back with Don Redman with AAA Mississippi.
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11: I'm Kelly Bennett for Super Talk Mississippi News. With highs in the 90s and heat indices or feels like temperatures above 105, the danger of heat stroke across Mississippi is high. Health officials are urging residents to take precautions, stay hydrated, find shade when it's available, or just stay inside and take advantage of the air conditioning. State Health Officer Dr. Dan Edney says it's important to know the warning signs of heat stroke.
12: If your face is getting really red, if you're sweating profusely, if you're starting to feel weak, and the real danger signal is if you stop sweating. You stop sweating, you're in trouble.
11: Anyone experiencing either symptom is advised to cool down as soon as possible. Submerging in ice water is described as the ideal response.
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0: 8x12 4-bedroom. I'm a man of means, by no means king of the road.
1: Welcome back, everyone. It's Middays from the Element Wealth Studio. It's our pleasure to welcome now Don Redmond, spokesman for AAA Mississippi. Hey, Don.
2: Hey, how are you doing? Great lead-in tune. Like it.
1: Awesome. So, what do you think about the current travel situation with the Memorial Day weekend approaching?
2: You know, I think that we're going to stay with our forecast, which is a new record number of people overall, about 45 million Americans traveling for the holiday. A lot of the plans were booked before the war with Iran, and though the gas prices are higher, I think that when people look at their overall travel budget or their vacation budget, gasoline price overall doesn't play that big of a role. Now, that's not to say if these prices continue, and right now looking at a statewide average about $4 a gallon, into the summer, well into the summer, that may absolutely have an impact once we talk about the Thanksgiving and Christmas travel, because the long-term impact on disposable income of a family definitely be eroded if these high prices continue. And, it's hard to say what's going to happen right now. I know we're constantly asked, what will the prices be by July? I don't even know what the price is going to be at the end of the day. I mean, it's that volatile. But we've been seeing, at least for the past week, prices hovering around $4 a gallon, kind of steady. But most people who plan this vacation have everything is pretty much baked in. And some of our AAA members from Mississippi like going to Orlando this time, as well as Tennessee, Gatlinburg, Pigeon Forge, those area, and even Branch, Missouri, some of our popular destinations. But typically wherever there's water, that's where people are going to be heading. So Florida's a big draw.
1: Yeah, absolutely. So overall, is your organization not expecting any significant decrease in the Memorial holiday travel as a result of the spike in the price of gas?
2: Yeah, I mean, that's what we have found historically. Just the gas price alone doesn't determine whether people travel or not, but it's how they feel about their individual income, how they feel about their personal economy. And I think that, we have examples where we saw, and one of the most extreme examples that I call immediately was after the terrorist attack of 9/11. Gasoline was virtually a dollar a gallon had fallen, but nobody was traveling. No one felt secure about traveling or feeling safe about the economy. There's a lot of things. So even you got prices, and I think after you remove taxes at that time in Mississippi, it was like 50 cents a gallon. Nobody was traveling. So just gas prices alone don't determine that. But it does have an impact long term. So if we now, we've gone through 2 months, almost 2.5 months now into higher gas prices. I think we're still going to be in it, even if oil prices drop dramatically overnight. It's still going to take at least 30 days for it to work through the gas pump, if you will. So these prices are going to be with us into the summer. The big question is going to be, how will that change travel plans for November and December?
1: Okay. Yeah, that makes total sense. So are you seeing any major price adjustments in some of the other aspects of travel? Lodging, for example, restaurants, food. Is that something you guys also track for your members and share?
2: We do. From car rental to hotels, restaurants as well. Just trying to get the overall. Most of that has stayed relatively flat, but again, as the inflationary pressures get placed on food items and other things, you'll start seeing that reflected in those prices. That's why I think, again, people have been booking on for this Memorial Day travel for the past 60 days or longer. They're going to feel the cushion, but for those who have planned to travel for 4th of July, I think then you're really going to see an uptick in prices for hotel rooms, dining out, those type of things. So what we typically see when these higher prices start occurring, people are still going to take their vacation, but they may not stay as long, or maybe they're looking for discount hotels. They may even brown bag it rather than going out to eat on their road trip. So With this corporate culture of you use your vacation or lose it, people are going to use it, but they just do different. I would expect our state parks to really get a good workout for this summer. People trying to, they want to get out, but maybe not travel as far and look at more economical recreation opportunities such that the state parks afford.
1: Yeah, makes sense. So looks like maybe, Don, we'll see folks opt for more economical options to still enjoy their vacation, take their time off, travel, and so forth, but just figure out a way to work all the expense in their budget.
2: Yeah, absolutely. Looking for discounts at hotels, restaurants, those type of things. Yeah. And, you know, maybe not stay as long. Instead of four nights, maybe stay three nights.
1: That makes total sense. So what about here in Mississippi? How do things change with respect to visitors coming into our state, traveling into our state? What happens with Memorial Day and thereafter, and what can they expect when they come here?
2: Yeah, I think for Memorial Day that weekend, you can still expect good crowds. For those areas that are popular for tourists and out-of-towners to come in, I'm thinking immediately of the Gulf Coast and other areas, your golf courses, those resort areas, are still going to be really in good shape for Memorial Day. I think the bigger concern will be how will it look in July with the continued higher prices, and I expect these prices will carry with us into July. And then we might see a little change. And if these prices, if we're looking at $4 a gallon or higher, July, August, I think we'll certainly see diminished number of people who are going to make those tourism trips in the fall. I still think, say, cruising the coast will probably still be very popular. Hmm. But, you know, there may be other destinations or other events people are just curving back, depending on the long-term effect of these higher gas prices.
1: Yeah. And something else, of course, that's occurring is the price of travel by air has spiked considerably as well. Do you think, Don, that means more people will opt to travel via traditional vehicles on the road rather than flying?
2: Yeah, I think there's no doubt about it. I mean, we're looking at, for this holiday, a record number of people flying. And these are, again, people who probably booked their flights a while back.
1: Yeah.
2: Those are looking, probably getting a sticker shock right now, who are trying to book in their future. So, yeah, there's no doubt, except for those who may be planning to go on Alaskan cruises, which are very popular with our AAA members. Now, most of them have booked those cruises back in December. And they'd be heading out, but so there's not really a viable driving option. But everyone else who's maybe planning to go to other destinations who are going to fly there may very well consider driving instead and trying. You know, it's more economic, the more convenient way to travel.
1: Yeah, that's absolutely true. I've seen some reports, Don, other than the issue of the price of crude oil spiking. And, of course, that being reflected at the price in the pump, which causes pain for travelers, that potential shortages of motor oil, which vehicles need, certainly combustion engines need. Are you familiar with this? Have you seen anything about that?
2: I have to tell you, this is new to me. I have not heard that there's a big concern of potential motor oil. I'm not familiar with that issue. I'm definitely researching that because that's a big surprise there. I mean, I know that jet fuel and diesel are big issues. Diesel is almost $2 more a gallon than it was this time last year. And it was one of our leading exports in the U.S. When we talk about what the U.S. exports, diesel is one of the top of the list. It's a big demand in Europe as well as other places around the world. So, but diesel, that's going to affect everything we're paying for. But I, you know, if you talk about motor oil now being an issue with that, and it's usually, again, these are things that are made usually in the winter, where gasoline production is off. So they say, okay, let's make jet fuel, let's make diesel fuel, let's make motor oil, those type of things. So that's very interesting that might be an issue. I have to look at that.
1: Yeah, and I came across it last week. I know it's kind of obscure. It hadn't gotten the great deal of attention, of course, at the price of the pump always does. But I just checked it out literally 2 hours ago. A major news outlet says quote, auto industry braces for motor oil shortage. So, I mean,
2: boy,
1: it's just more.
2: The hits keep coming.
1: Yeah, I know, exactly. So, now, who knows, you know, what's going to happen, but it just says three rounds of price increases over 2.5 months is unheard of, and the magnitude is stunning. I've been in this business since 1979. I've never seen anything like it. And that's the founder of Petroleum Trends International. Interesting. So,
2: well, that's fascinating.
1: Maybe something to check out.
2: Yeah, definitely. No, because that's a concern for all of our membership.
1: Absolutely.
2: You know, one of the things that we honor with our members is having quality auto repair, including oil change. So, yeah.
1: Sure. Jeez. Appreciate it, Don. Thanks for coming on.
2: Yeah, I always enjoy it. Thank you.
1: Appreciate you. Don Redman, spokesman, AAA Mississippi, coming right back.
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11: During his recent visit to the United States, NATO Secretary General Mark Rutte previewed the upcoming NATO summit in Ankara during a conversation with the Atlantic Council. Rutte spoke positively about the alliance expanding its defense industrial base on both sides of the Atlantic.
12: The result is not only improved security. We are in the early stages of a defense industrial revolution that will help grow our economies and support hundreds of thousands of jobs.
11: He also praised NATO member nations pledging to spend more on defense.
12: Committed to fairly sharing the responsibility.
11: That's something President Trump has pushed hard for. Rutte said there's also an additional reason.
12: The threats we face are a key factor in this mindset shift.
11: The NATO summit will be held July 7th and 8th. Kim Uresky, Fox News.
13: I'm Ashley DeBorkin with a Fox Celebrity Profile with Martin Ford and Joe Taslim of Mortal Kombat 2.
14: What was one of the best firsts that you got to do for this film?
15: For me, it was probably running through such big sequences with the armor and the prosthetics. I've worn prosthetics before, but never gone through such intense fight scenes.
16: I got the chance to use new weapon, a sickle, which is, I never used that in my previous works before. So I learned to fight with the sickle and learn how the art of the sickle, I think something that, you know, kind of like made me more complete as an action guy.
14: I want to talk about the game and how much you feel the fans were kept in mind for this part too.
15: The purpose of this one solely was to give them back what they felt they missed from the first one.
16: Mm-hmm. Sure.
15: And everything that was created in the second one was almost a gift from them.
13: Ashley Dvorkin, Fox News.
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0: Welcome back, everyone. It is middays from the Element Well studio. You know, one of the things that folks are concerned about with respect to elections, the deep fakes being used. And unfortunately, there are a lot of people in this country that just can't tell the difference between a legitimately produced ad and a deep fake political ad, especially the older folks, the seniors in our country that aren't as accustomed to staring at their phones and their screens all day and sort of learning that discernment. So, Representative Thomas Massie, we got some text on that today. He, of course, is fighting for his seat in the great Commonwealth of Kentucky, the bluegrass state, today at the polls. The president has really pulled out all the stops to defeat him. And Secretary of War Pete Hegseth traveled to Kentucky for a rally supporting his opponent in opposition, of course, to Representative Massie, but he raised the alarm about AI-generated attack ads that falsely showed him in a romantic scenario with two liberal Democratic stars. He warned that it could mislead and rattle older voters. He's holding hands with Representatives Alexandria Ocasio-Cortez and Ilhan Omar, checking into a hotel under the tagline, Thomas Massie caught in a thruple. He says it reeks of desperation, but they're holding the older generation, hoping the older generation won't realize it's an AI-generated lie. Wow. So expect more and more of this, honestly. I heard this morning about a lawsuit that was filed by an individual who does not have counsel. There's a Latin or a Greek or some sort of technical legal term for that when you're participating in a lawsuit and you're not represented by a bona fide lawyer. Can't remember the name of it.
1: Pro se.
0: That's it. That's it. Per se.
1: Pro se.
0: Spell it.
1: P-R-O-S-E.
0: Okay. What's the derivative of that?
1: It's Latin, translates to roughly for oneself or for one's
0: behalf. Okay, pro se.
1: Behalf.
0: Yes. All right. So, but this particular lawsuit, this individual is using AI to generate a mountain. Well, the original suit, the complaint, and then a bunch of follow-on pleadings and other documents. And, of course, it costs money to deal with that. On the defendant side, in this particular case, you can't just dismiss it. You have a right to take
1: unless
0: somebody
1: you use
0: to court.
1: AI to fight back.
0: That's exactly right, and I wondered the same thing. But you know, that's the thing about our system. It's a beautiful system, in that it's available to everyone. Right? If you've got a grievance,
1: I'm just picturing a procedural court drama, and the prosecution stands up, pulls out their phone, and presses play, and it's just. We, the prosecution. And then the defense stands up and holds up their phone, presses play. We, the defense.
0: The problem is, even though I certainly respect and appreciate your right, again, to seek some sort of mitigation, some sort of compensation, action, whatever the case may be, depending on the suit itself, if you feel like you've been done wrongly. But on the other hand, if you're a defendant, you got to pay your way out no matter what. That's what I don't like. Maybe
1: that's the main reason pretty much, well, not pretty much, every major corporation and many small businesses have legal counsel on staff or on retainer.
0: Absolutely, but that still costs money.
1: Oh, yeah.
0: I mean, it's costing you, whether it's third party, external, or it's internal. But you know what I'm saying is, It doesn't matter if the facts are on your side, if you did absolutely nothing. Many times, certainly in a business perspective, your insurer is going to get involved. And they're likely to recommend a settlement just to avoid the cost associated with a protracted suit. And the other side knows, we can just keep dragging this thing out, investing a little money at it, and finally they'll come to their senses and they'll say, uncle, and they'll write a check. I don't like that aspect of it.
1: And welcome to what happens when the legal system is infected with liberalism for the last seven decades.
0: Well, that's true. That's absolutely true. And it's largely anti-business. It really is. And that's a problem as well. I mean, it depends on the court, the judge, the jury, and so forth. But in general, they tend to lean more towards individuals if there's an individual suit against a business. Fox News, Super Talk News, then Representative Robert Johnson.
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4: I'm Gianna Gelosi. America's 250th birthday celebrations begin today. President Trump going back to South Dakota to deliver a speech at Mount Rushmore. Fox's Madeline Rivera.
5: There will be a flyover featuring the new Air Force One, Black Hawk helicopters, and a B-2 bomber, so that is expected to thrill the crowds watching below. Besides the president's remarks, the evening will culminate with a fireworks display lighting up the skies over Keystone and Rapid City, South Dakota.
4: Meantime, lawmakers are meeting at Independence Hall to bury a time capsule that'll be opened in another 250 years.
6: The capsule to be buried on these grounds. Congress met here from 1790 to 1800. Each state and six territories provided items to bury in the time capsule. There are letters from congressional leaders, NHL Commissioner Gary Bettman, and Baseball Commissioner Rob Manfred.
4: Fox's Chad Pergram. 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
8: Friday, a chance of showers and thunderstorms throughout the day, sunny, then becoming partly sunny during the afternoon and hot with 197 degrees. Heat index values could reach as high as 109 degrees, and chance of the west stuff is 20%. Friday night, partly cloudy, low around 76 degrees. And Independence Day, a chance of showers or thunderstorms possible, mostly sunny, 196 degrees. Chance of precipitation is 30%. 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
9: 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A former DeSoto County School Board member is suing the district attorney over comments made after she wrote a character reference letter for convicted child sex offender Lindsay Whiteside. Michelle Henley claims DA Matthew Barton falsely portrayed her as a supporter of child predators, damaging her reputation. Henley says she wrote the letter as simply a character reference, not an endorsement of Whiteside's actions. She's seeking actual and punitive damages, attorney's fees, and court costs. The lawsuit follows months of controversy that led to Henley's resignation. Meanwhile, Whiteside, a former basketball coach and youth pastor, is awaiting federal sentencing, which includes a minimum of 10 years in prison.
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13: A busy travel weekend is underway for Independence Day. The Mississippi Highway Patrol is out in full force with extra troopers on the roadways.
14: Well, what you can expect is a stepped-up enforcement because it is a holiday, and it's the 250th anniversary, so we expect a lot more people to be on the highways as they travel to and from their destination. With that being said, you know, safety is always first and foremost with us. Our focus will be, of course, on seatbelt safety, removing DUI drivers from the roadway, and just making sure you get to and from your destination safely.
13: That was Lieutenant Kirvin Stewart, who said Mississippi is actually one of the worst states in the U.S. when it comes to people not wearing their seatbelts.
14: Are normally in the top five of those who don't wear their seatbelts. Now, if you don't wear your seatbelt, of course, that's a violation, but also, you know, you never know what may happen in reach seatbelt safety.
13: The Mississippi Highway Patrol's Independence Day enforcement period goes through Sunday. I'm JT Mitchell.
15: In Congress, July 4th, 1776, we hold these truths to be self-evident, that all men are created equal, that they are endowed by their Creator with certain unalienable rights, that among these are life, liberty, and the pursuit of happiness. That to secure these rights, governments are instituted among men, deriving their just powers from the consent of the governed. That whenever any form of government becomes destructive of these ends, it is the right of the people to alter or to abolish it. We therefore solemnly publish and declare that these United Colonies are and of right ought to be free and independent states. And for the support of this declaration, with a firm reliance on the protection of divine providence, we mutually pledge to each other our lives, our fortunes, and our sacred honor.
16: Read and paid for by Andy Gibson for Governor. Happy Independence Day, America 250.
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0: Welcome back, everyone. It's hour two of Middays from the Element Wealth Studio. We thank you so much for joining us today. It's our pleasure to welcome now Representative Robert Johnson. He serves, of course, in the Mississippi House of Representatives, representing District 94. That incorporates Adams, Franklin, and Jefferson counties. He is the minority leader in the House and the vice chair of the House State Affairs Committee. Representative Johnson, good to have you back.
1: Thank you for having me back, Gerard. It's always a pleasure.
0: Yes, sir. Same here. So tomorrow was supposed to be the day that you guys were going to head back to the Capitol, called back by the governor to redraw our Supreme Court districts. But a turn of events there, as a court basically said, no, the way they're drawn is just fine. No need to take any further action. So what are your thoughts about this?
1: Well, I think, you know, when I think back on the session when we were considering the new Supreme Court districts, the governor's position then was, look, I don't agree with redistricting. I don't care what the court said. Leave the districts like they are.
0: Yeah.
1: And after the Calais decision, you know, and the court order was vacated by the Fifth Circuit, you know, essentially the governor got what he wanted. And so I guess after he thought about it, even though he had said he wanted to call a special session in 21 days, he wants the districts to stay the way they are. There's not much more he'd like to see done.
0: Yeah. Well, did it come as a surprise to you the way the other court ruled and kind of bucked the original order?
1: I was kind of surprised, but I had the opportunity to talk to the parties on both sides. The state's position was, you know, nothing needs to be done. After Calais, the plaintiff's position was, well, we probably need to retry this case under these new rules. And they feel pretty good about it, just as out of an abundance of caution, that if there is a ruling, they want that ruling to be consistent with whatever the new Supreme Court position is. And so both parties agreed. It was sort of a joint agreement to vacate the order that they were about to operate under. And let's go back, and they're going to retry the case and see under the new parameters laid out in Calais.
0: Okay.
1: I was a little surprised, but not really. Yeah.
0: Okay. Well, you've probably seen that there are a number of folks on the right who are calling for the governor to convene a special session to redraw our congressional districts, and I guess

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1: And now, well, 3 years ago in 23, when we did redistricting, we actually advocated for taking more Democrats and African Americans out of Bennett Thompson district, and giving him more of Madison County and all of Hinds County. And Republicans said, no, we want him to have a more packed Democratic African American district. We wanted to do it this way. And so, for people to be calling for redistricting when they actually got what they want. Not only did they get congressional districts the way they wanted them, they got enough redistricting to get a supermajority in the House and the Senate. And so I don't know what else there is to do in Mississippi. I mean, there may be room to do these in other states, but Mississippi has done what everybody else is talking about doing now. African-Americans, 90% of the African-Americans in this state are Democrats. 40% of the state is African-American. There is one Democratic congressman and one African-American congressman, and they're both the same people. And so I don't know where else you're going to go. But let me say this. Nobody's talking about this, but the camps, the Trent Kelly camp, the Michael Guest camp, the Mike Ezell's camps, they are all not publicly and openly saying anything, but saying, hey, leave him alone, because if you mess with him, he'll mess with us. So there's a lot of pushback on both sides coming in about this issue in Mississippi.
2: Interesting. What are you hearing on the ground there, Representative Johnson, from your constituents about this whole redistricting discussion?
1: Well, my constituents are in more of an uproar than I actually am. They see it as a threat to democracy as they know it. You know, there was a long and drawn out fight 40 or 50 years ago, and continues to be, for African Americans' votes to be counted with equal weight in the state of Mississippi. And to a certain extent, the Voting Rights Act helped facilitate that. Now, I probably get in trouble for saying this, but the other thing the Voting Rights Act did is facilitate the packing and the creation of more safe Republican districts. Republicans have benefited more from the redistricting under the Voting Rights Act right now, the way we are situated in the state of Mississippi. Just look at the numbers, look at who we have elected, and look how things stand than African Americans. So if there's work to be done, there's work to be done on both sides.
2: Gotcha. I guess what just bothers me and maybe intrigues me a bit about it is this perception, at least, that African-American people can only be represented appropriately by African-American elected officials. And that just seems to be, I guess, just counter to common sense, in my view. I'm not sure that the desires of the African-American population in our state and the white population and what they seek in their lives is materially different. It's just a matter, I guess, of how to achieve that, how to implement that, and it just feels like that there's this, again, I think it's a misconception. I can only be represented by somebody who looks like me. What are your thoughts?
1: Well, that's your perspective is interesting, because if you phrase it the way you say it, I don't disagree with you, and historical facts bear it out. I mean, up until the last 25 or 30 years, African Americans were pretty much represented by just white elected officials.
2: Yeah.
1: And we've always voted for white elected officials. But what I would flip around and talk to you about is, how many African Americans do you see voted or elected statewide? How many elected? We don't have a one elected as a congressman. And it appears that is not so much that African-Americans can only be represented by African-Americans. The problem is nobody seems to vote for African-American candidates except African-Americans. And so if that's the way we're going to operate in the state, we want African-Americans have insisted that, look, if you're not going to vote for us, then at the very least, give us an opportunity to elect people, get people.

0: have to give people an opportunity to be elected who we will vote for, even if you won't vote for them. I'll give you a perfect example. What? And back in 2003, when Tate Reeves ran for treasurer for the first time as a 28-year-old banker, and I don't want to diminish his job as a banker, but he was 28 years old. He was a banker, but he hadn't been a banker long. But he ran against a gentleman who was a graduate of Itawamba Junior College, Ole Miss, had worked in state government for 10 or 15 years. I mean, on paper, if I didn't know he was an African-American, I would have, just based on where he went to school and where everything else he had done, I would have sworn he was white. And he lost an election to a person that was arguably not quite as qualified and not quite as credentialed as he was. And the only difference is one was white and one was African-American. Gary Anderson is as middle of the road, easy to digest as anybody out there. And for some, you know, when you have a candidate like that and he still can't get across the finish line, it just, you know, we all were saying, okay, this is the shot. This is one that we can get done. But it didn't happen, you know. So I want to believe like you believe that if we just go out there, we have 50% districts that people elect the best candidate. And I'm going to tell you, I think we're getting there. When you look at what happened this last round of redistricting, legislative district we have, none of those districts were more than 51%. But those Democrats who also happen to be African Americans won not in close races. They won pretty convincingly. And they didn't need 55% or 60% African-Americans in that district to vote for them. And clearly, there were white people voting who voted for them and felt like they were the best candidate. So we're getting there. We just ain't gotten there yet.
1: We're up against a break. Can you hang on with us for another segment?
0: Yes, sir. Thank you.
1: Great. We got Representative Robert Johnson on the line. Stay with us. We're coming right back.

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0: Welcome back, everyone. It's Middays from the Element Wealth Studio. We've got Representative Robert Johnson on the line. He serves in the Mississippi House, of course. He's the minority leader in the House. So, Representative Johnson, before we went to break there, you were talking about using as an example the 2003 state treasurer's race that featured the eventual winner and the current governor, Tate Reeves, the Republican. He defeated Gary Anderson, the Democrat. And there was also, I think, a third-party candidate, if I'm not mistaken. It was pretty close, 52.
1: Yeah, it was.
0: Something like that. But
1: it was close.
0: But
1: I don't agree with everything that Tate Reeves does politically or where he stands politically. In fact, very little. But, I mean, depending on what side of the aisle you're on, he's done a good job. He's done at least a competent job as in all his positions. I just disagree with him, but he's done he's been good at what he does. I just don't like what he does. So my point is that politically, we had an opportunity with two candidates to elect, one of them was African-American Democrat, the other one was Republican, but neither one of them were polarizing individuals. They were just both good candidates. And I don't know if we fielded one I think when Johnny Dupree ran against Phil Bryan, I thought, on paper and based on what he had, his service, I think Johnny Dupree was a candidate that would have been a great candidate and a great governor for the state of Mississippi. So we just have not had success in a state that's 40% African American, having people who are white vote in a high enough number to elect African Americans. So we're left with the perception that, we can only get elected if our folks are voting for us. But look, we vote, across racial lines and party lines all the time. We just don't get, it's not reciprocated in the same, at the same level. That's been my experience and the experience of most African Americans.
0: Okay. Well, I think there's a little nuance and a little expansion of that discussion that's required, though, because there's a lot of factors, as you know, that figure into elections and who ultimately prevails in elections. But you'd have to look at the outcome there and say that the fact that Gary Anderson received 48% of the votes indicates that he got more than African Americans to vote for him. He obviously peeled off some white votes as well, but I'm just not sure how big the race issue is a factor, or the race of the candidate is a factor in these elections. I don't really feel like that Mr. Anderson was defeated because he's a black person, or that we still have progress to make just because of that race. I feel like that's a point you're trying to make, Representative Johnson, and maybe
1: it is the point I'm trying to make.
0: Okay,
1: and my perspective just different than yours. I feel like he lost because he was black.
0: Okay.
1: I mean, I'm waiting on the people of the state of Mississippi to prove me wrong. But I mean, that's the way we operate. Look, people tell me all the time, look, if you get the right candidate out there, it wouldn't matter whether he's black or whether he's white. You just need a good, strong candidate. We feel like we've fielded some. We've had some. And we have not had that kind of success. But again, I use the latest legislative special elections as an example of people who clearly got elected with a, impressive number of white votes. Otherwise, they wouldn't have, not only would they not have won, but they won convincingly. So maybe we are getting there. Now, some people would say, well, look at somebody like Rodney Hall, who won in DeSoto County. He's a Republican. He's African-American. And clearly, he got elected by white Mississippians.
0: Mm-hmm. Yeah.
1: And that's true. I mean, if you are, conservative enough, or you're there, that happens. So some people have suggested that maybe more African Americans ought to join the Republican Party and run as Republicans. And that would be fine if some of the things that we find are important and in some areas where we feel like African Americans have not been adequately served, that running as a Republican would be fine. But we have not seen that happen. I always use it as an example. We have Republican leadership in the state, and you can tell where the money is spent based on the leadership. If you're a governor or a speaker or a lieutenant governor for everybody in the state, why is it that there's such a discrepancy in terms of where we spend not only state money, but the federal money that comes in the state? Where does it go? I heard somebody say the other day, it was Mike Hurst, who said, just look at what Benny Thompson has not done for his district. Benny Thompson has been responsible with, in the last 7 to 8 years, more than $8 billion of federal funds coming into the state that goes straight to the legislature or the governor's office that should be spent overwhelmingly in his district because he has the poorest district, the district that needs the most infrastructure work, all of that. But we take that money and spend it somewhere else. And no Republican other than Roger Wicker voted for any of those COVID funds or any of those ARPA funds that were brought to the state. Now, Wicker and Palazzo were very instrumental in getting work and funding for Ingalls Shipbuilding and some of the refineries down on the coast. But for the state of Mississippi, I think arguably if you had to look at the money that's been sent to this state from the federal government, the person who voted and advocated for it the most has been Benny Thompson. And so I think it's this whole move, we got to get rid of him and call him a reign of terror. When I drive through the Delta, Benny Thompson has as many whites, not as many, but he has a fair number of white supporters, people who support him and vote for him.
0: Interesting. So one thing I did want to point out, you said ARPA, I heard you mention that. Not a single Republican, as you know, in the Congress voted for the ARPA program, not either in the House or the Senate.
1: Yeah.
0: So Senator Wicker did vote for the Infrastructure Act under Joe Biden. He did vote for the CHIPS Act. By the way, I was critical of both of those votes. I thought that was bad policy, and I think that's proven out to be.
1: But you're right.
0: Yeah.
1: Why would you think it was bad policy?
0: I'll tell you exactly why. Because we are running $2 trillion deficits. Every time we appropriate money like that, we borrow half of it. I think that's insane.
1: Okay. Well, you're probably right, but I can tell you in the state of Mississippi, that money was spent and people bragged about spending it. Republicans and Democrats.
0: You're right. And I criticize them. I want you to know I criticize Republicans for bragging about that money. Especially when they opposed it. You can't on the one hand say, hey, we got to be fiscally responsible, which I as a Republican, as a conservative, believe it. On the other hand, we're lauding the flow of money that's being borrowed. That makes no sense to me. So,
1: how do you feel about the tariffs? How do you feel about $1 billion a day being spent on the Iran war? And when we got farmers who need help and we have. And I mean, I don't mean help like welfare help. I mean like help like they have surpluses of soybeans and products that are sitting around and wouldn't have anybody sell them to. I mean, that is a big, you know, that makes no sense to me.
0: Yeah, well, I've indicated on this program in my speaking, writing, that to the extent that tariffs are used where currency's been manipulated and foreign governments are subsidizing industry, I think that is decent policy, but just for retaliatory purposes, I don't think it is. And I'm fully aware of the impact that's had on the agricultural community here in the state of Mississippi, the nation as a whole. With respect to Iran, I think if the outcome that the president has indicated he expects to achieve, which means that they're denuclearized and can never produce a nuclear weapon, it will have been worth it. But I admit I'm skeptical of it at this point, especially since he called off attacks today. I don't know what the ultimate activities or actions that are necessary to bring this thing to a close. I personally think we're going to have to send troops on the ground into the country to find the uranium, capture it, and get it out of there is what I think. And that's not a popular thing in this country.
1: Yeah. Well, I thought we had captured all of it or destroyed all of it, but that's clearly not true. So, I mean, but I only brought that up because that's another discussion.
0: No, I get
1: you're
0: it.
1: Talking about the debt. Yeah.
0: Well, I don't
1: a lot of debt.
0: Yeah, and I don't agree with the president's proposal to spend another $500 billion on the military. You know, I've said countless times on this program, and Rhino's chimed in with me as well, is that until the military can pass an audit I'm not forgiving him any incremental money. I still have concerns about the massive amount of money we sent to the Department of Defense that they can't account for. So I think that's an issue.
1: And the thing that bothers me is it's not going to rank and file veterans. It's going to huge defense contractors. And look, we need defense contractors. We need weapons. We need ships and airplanes and those things. But some, you know, Republicans and Democrats, in my opinion, and I talk about this all the time. This is not new. We have lost sight of individual people or families or what people need to be productive and how you get an economy going by moving commerce. And if you create jobs, it'll all return to you. We don't. Nobody thinks about that. Everything is a, you know, a
0: we gotta
1: think
0: go.
1: Tank idea.
0: I got you. We got to go. Appreciate it, Representative Johnson. Thank you, man.
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8: 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A former DeSoto County School Board member is suing the district attorney over comments made after she wrote a character reference letter for convicted child sex offender Lindsay Whiteside. Michelle Henley claims DA Matthew Barton falsely portrayed her as a supporter of child predators, damaging her reputation. Henley says she wrote the letter as simply a character reference, not an endorsement of Whiteside's actions. She's seeking actual and punitive damages, attorney's fees, and court costs. The lawsuit follows months of controversy that led to Henley's resignation. Meanwhile, Whiteside, a former basketball coach and youth pastor, is awaiting federal sentencing, which includes a minimum of 10 years in prison.
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0: Welcome back, everyone. Lou Graham and Foreigner bumping us into this segment, Head Games. We appreciate Representative Robert Johnson for joining us today. So, you know, Ryan, I'll have to say that I'm pleased that we were able to turn the conversation into a policy discussion. That's what it should be. And I still believe there are numerous factors, of course, that figure into the election systems in our in our country, in our state. There are many more things just than the color of their skin. Now, just as Representative Johnson says, yeah, he believes, I think I'm accurately representing his position here, that a highly qualified African-American candidate cannot prevail, he said, in a statewide race in Mississippi. And he cited a race from 2003, 23 years ago, that was super close. But I don't know that I agree that Gary Anderson was more qualified than Tate Reeves. And further, can I just say this? Do you think people really understand what's qualified to be an auditor, the vast majority of voters?
1: Well, it's treasurer, but yeah.
0: Treasurer, excuse me. But it applies to auditor, too. My apologies. That race was for treasurer. Thank you. That's where Governor Reeves served two terms as treasurer. It's because I typically do say auditor when I make that statement. It's one of those things you kind of scratch your head and say, does it make sense to be voting for these offices? And I know a lot of people say, my gosh, I've got to be able to vote. I can't possibly empower, say, the chief executive, the governor, to appoint, which is what we do at the federal level. The cabinet secretaries that run these various agencies, such as Treasury, they are such as, which, by the way, includes the IRS, which has a significant audit function. Of course, I understand it only applies to taxes, tax returns. But I think a lot of factors play into who wins all political races. I'm not sure that you see a lot of distinction among candidates when it comes to, say, running for treasurer or auditor. Now, there may be some candidates out there that are running that disagree with me, and that's fine. And here's what I mean by that. You don't make policy. I mean, you have a little latitude there, but for the most part, it's an agency that is dictated by law. And it's a matter of carrying out and executing on that law to operate those agencies. So it's I don't know that being a Republican, a Democrat, or white or black shouldn't enter into the equation here. It really shouldn't. In the case of auditor, for example, I mean, your job is to conduct audits that are in accordance with the accounting principles for governmental entities. Now, it's absolutely true that as part of that function, you're to find irregularities and act on those in accordance with the law. And, man, to me, that shouldn't matter if you're a Republican, a Democrat, or white or black. That's a binary thing there. You either did something wrong or you didn't.
1: And that's part of the pushback that Democrats are getting when they continue to beat the dead horse of race and racism, is you have now several generations that were raised to be colorblind, and the Democrats realized they still needed race to maintain power, and a colorblind country would not allow them to maintain power by utilizing race, so they had to start stirring the pot again.
0: Well, given, let's think about this. Given
1: to the
0: fact,
1: point where colorblind is no longer good enough.
0: No, that's right. And they've told us that. That you're not post-racial, right, if you're simply colorblind. But think about this. The representative said, and I think he's accurate in this, that I think most African-American voters feel more compelled, more drawn to an African-American candidate. But the point he was making is our white population hasn't gotten comfortable enough. Well, aren't we also saying that? If you're saying, hey, we got to have more black people so that black people can support them, aren't you saying the same there? So think about this. What if the composition of our race were reversed and we had 60 black, 40 white? Wouldn't we be saying the same thing, given that attitude? Well, yeah, a white candidate can't get elected because 60% of the population is black and they tend to gravitate towards black candidates. We're saying that now with it being reversed, 60-40, where 40% is represented by black folks in our state. So I think that's bad all the way around. I'm not totally buying that either. I don't feel like that most white people in this day and age, I can't speak for 2003. Things have evolved a lot 23 years. You'd have to acknowledge that.
1: But I mean, just look at the average human lifespan. In 2003, the civil rights era had ended 35 years beforehand.
0: Yeah, that's
1: think
0: right.
1: About how stable you were at the age of 35 compared to today, in the year of our Lord 2026, we are 58, almost 60 years away from the end of the civil rights era.
0: Yeah, so you still had some laggards in there.
1: What was your stability like at 58 compared to 35?
0: That's a good point.
1: I agree. Did you still think the same way you did at 58 that you did at 35?
0: I agree. And I certainly don't consider myself a spokesperson for all white people in our state. But I know personally, I don't care about the race of a person. I care about all the things I believe you should care about, their qualifications, their skills, their experience. Their policy positions, obviously, their vision, that's what's important. I don't really care about their race. I think I speak for most Mississippians, white Mississippians in that respect. I can't speak for the black folks in our state. I get the impression after I hear so many black people say that, oh, yeah, we can't draw Benny Thompson out because he's the only one we have. Okay, well, then what are you saying is that black people got to have black representation? I mean, something I've talked a lot about since this whole redistricting matter popped up, but that I just don't think most people care. I can say that I think this is true, Rhino, among the younger voters. They just have grown up, I think, more in a more integrated society, right? And I don't think they care. I really don't. I think they care about their leadership skills, their experience, their qualifications, their capabilities, their policy prescriptions and visions. That's what's important. It's what should be important. So I think we're largely past that. I really do. And you look at that Memphis district. How fascinating is that? You got a long-serving Democrat, Steve Cohen, who like broke down and started crying this weekend because the drafting of the new district lines, it looks like it's going to make it hard for him to prevail. So he's out. Well, there's a strong possibility he's going to be replaced by an African-American female as a Republican. That just seems to refute the entire narrative right there. By the way, he's a pretty wealthy old white guy that's a Democrat and a Looney Tune on top of that, if you've ever heard any of his. So I don't align with Representative Cohen because we just don't agree on policy. He's just a big government, high tax, more regulation, more government giveaway guy. I don't agree with all that. So, and you even heard Representative Johnson, it seems to always boil down, where does the money go? I can't seem to get across it. We don't have it to start with. We're borrowing it. So it's not that I want to bring the money down from Washington so it can go to my preferred use versus other uses that he seems to indicate they're losing out on in Benny's district and so forth. And then he talks about Benny bringing money down. I don't know what the heck he's talking about there specifically, unless he's talking about ARPA funds, for example. Okay, great. So you supported the legislation that drove inflation to 9%. Thanks, Benny. Appreciate that. You
1: while
0: Biden
1: voting
0: Democrats.
1: Against the pumps while his constituents are underwater.
0: Correct. In a district that's losing population and is one of the poorest in the country. So, yeah, and then he's mad because the money it got allocated across the entire state. Well, that's all because of the way the ARPA law was drafted. You remember that. It explicitly indicated which counties and cities got money. All of them did, and in what amount. Coming right back in the Element Well studio. She's in love with me, and I
2: feel fine. This show was previously recorded.
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0: Welcome back, everyone. It's Middays from the Element Wealth Studio. Folks, if you have any travel plans coming up that involves flying on Southwest Airlines, I'm sorry to disappoint you, but you won't be able to take your robot alone. You have seen this official policy that was released by Southwest Airlines. They will no longer allow robot passengers to board their planes in the cabin or as checked baggage, regardless of size. Officially, it prevents customers from transporting any human-like or animal-like robots. Southwest defines a human-like robot as one that is designed to resemble or imitate a human in its appearance, movement, or behavior. Oh, gosh. Incredible that you even see this, but evidently crazy people are taking them along on the airplanes.
1: Well, it was just one crazy person.
0: Okay, and that prompted the policy,
1: I'm
0: sure. It
1: was Aaron Medizada.
0: Okay.
1: Owner of the Robot Studio in North Dallas, Texas. He was returning from Las Vegas when he brought along his 3.5-foot-tall humanoid robot, Stewie.
0: Stewie. And did Stewie cause a little bit of a ruckus there?
1: Walked straight through the airport, boarded the plane and everything, and the TSA had some concerns about his battery size, so they put a smaller battery in, but now Southwest is going, hang on. We already have security and health concerns with flying with any kind of lithium-ion battery. We really don't need one in the passenger cabin with the people while they're flying.
0: I'm looking at a video of it walking down the jetway on the plane down the aisle, and somebody is filming the passengers, and their reaction is priceless.
1: The guy that owns the robot says it's all big hoopla over nothing because it uses a similar battery size to a laptop battery, and you can have those in the cabin.
0: Okay. Stewie. That is so good. So Southwest says, no more robots on the airplanes. Oh, my gosh.
1: Medizada said he hopes Southwest will reconsider the restriction and eventually allow humanoid robots to fly again as long as they meet safety requirements.
0: I just can't make it up, man. So, also, while we were on the break, the president just announced an endorsement in the Texas Senate battle. That's between Attorney General Ken Paxton and incumbent Senator John Cornyn. Let's see, the runoff's next Tuesday, right? You looked it up for us yesterday, I believe. And the president has endorsed Ken Paxton. Texas Attorney General Ken Paxton over incumbent John Cornyn. President is out to replace some incumbents, is he not? And, of course, today the big race, all eyes are on in Kentucky. And as a result of its profile being elevated significantly, the money is pouring in. Like $32 million bucks. That's a bunch for a House seat in a state like Kentucky in particular.
1: And there's a bit of an oddity surrounding the coverage of Thomas Massie.
0: Yeah?
1: Because there's been scuttlebutt thrown around all over social media for the last 48 to 72 hours regarding a certain sex scandal and sex scandal allegations hurled his way. Included in the scandal are leaked text messages purportedly from Thomas Massie, with interviews being conducted with his accuser and all that kind of stuff. But you don't see much, if at all, any coverage in the mainstream media.
0: Yeah, exactly.
1: When's the last time a prominent Republican had any whiff of a sex scandal that wasn't covered by the mainstream media?
0: Exactly. But
1: Just seems weird to me.
0: I agree with you on that. It's incredible, though. But it,
1: like you've had Republicans that were not even remotely close to being, what's the correct phrase, credibly accused.
0: Yeah.
1: And they got their name drug through mud for weeks on end by the mainstream media.
0: Well,
1: but this guy has somebody come out and say, yeah, he was sleeping with me and sleeping with her and doing this and that and the other. And not a whisper.
0: Maybe we've been desensitized to that sort of behavior to the point where nobody cares. Which is, I think, kind of sad because character, I do believe, is important. And that, I think, calls that into question. For sure. Also, the Mississippi Democratic Party apparently had a little response to the governor's cancellation of special session today and gathered up down around the Capitol at 10 o'clock when we went live. Coming right back. Stay with us after.
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3: News. I'm Chris Foster. President Trump gives a speech at Mount Rushmore tonight, South Dakota, commemorating America's 250th birthday tomorrow. A heat wave, meantime, sticking around for the holiday weekend in the East.
4: Extreme heat warnings are in effect for millions of people from New York to Atlanta, Cincinnati to Nashville. In Philadelphia, a high of 104 degrees forced city officials to cancel an America 250 parade. With humidity, the real feel in Philly is estimated to be about 113 degrees. Jessica Rosenthal, Fox News.
3: Pope Leo XIV spoke in Philadelphia remotely this morning, except in the National Constitution Center's Liberty Medal, asking for God's blessing for America's future.
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7: Friday, a chance of showers and thunderstorms throughout the day, sunny, then becoming partly sunny during the afternoon and hot with 197 degrees. Heat index values could reach as high as 109 degrees, and chance of the west stuff is 20%. Friday night, partly cloudy, low around 76 degrees. And Independence Day, a chance of showers or thunderstorms possible, mostly sunny, 196 degrees. Chance of precipitation is 30%.
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9: With Supertalk News, I'm JT Mitchell. The Mississippi Supreme Court has temporarily stepped in as a new state law raises concerns about the child protection system. The law, which took effect this week, restricts state agencies from sharing records involving children. While the goal of it is to better protect the privacy of children, some officials say the law doesn't include enough exceptions, meaning it could interfere with child abuse and neglect cases. After the Department of Child Protection Services filed an emergency request, the state's high court temporarily suspended penalties for violating the law through July 24th. With a quick look at gas prices, the average for a gallon of regular in Mississippi is $3.44. That's a half cent decrease from yesterday and 40 cents cheaper than a month ago. Still, it's way higher than the $2.70 mark we were seeing this time last year.
10: Hello, I'm Sean Tindall, Commissioner of the Mississippi Department of Public Safety. Since 2021, Mississippi has seen a 25% reduction in fatalities involving crashes with commercial motor vehicles. Many of those crashes could have been avoided. DPS, through its MHP's Motor Carrier Unit and the Commercial Transportation Enforcement Division, is partnering with Big Rig Truckers to conduct safety checks across our state for the Trooper and Trucker Safety Initiative. The Department of Public Safety and the Federal Motor Carrier Safety Administration are working together to keep our highways safe for everyone. Thank you, and drive safely.
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15: Never point a firework at anybody as a joke. Don't take a bottle rocket and say, look, this will put your eye out with it lit, because it's liable to go off in your hand as well as burn somebody. So most of this is common sense, and just do not shoot fireworks around dry grass or somewhere if you live out where there's a lot of trees that are dry. Of course, we've had a lot of rain lately, but the 4th of July in Mississippi can get really hot and dry, so just be careful.
14: The Consumer Product Safety Commission says 15 deaths and 13,000 injuries were attributed to fireworks in 2025. 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
18: I'm Steve Azar, and I'm on the other side of the microphone, meaning I'm asking the questions this time, and oh, have mercy for the airwaves. I spent 20 years in Music City, wrote and made some hits, traveled the world, and then moved my family back to the birthplace of American music and where the magnolia trees prosper. And now every time I put my feet on Mississippi soil, when I'm off the road, well, I'm at peace. On this show, it's all about hearing the stories straight from the mouths of the friends I've made along the way, their journey to success. Heck, there might be someone on, I don't even know, but you know how us Mississippi types are. We tend to take well to new company. In a Mississippi Minute, all 60 of them. I'm Steve Azar.

0: Hey, folks, time for another In a Mississippi Minute. Steve Azar here, always grateful for the state that gave me just the knowledge and the ability to have profound hospitality, because that's who we are. Go to visitmississippi.org, check out, plan a road trip, and you won't regret it. And bring folks in, because a lot of times they won't want to leave once they visit us. We're that cool in this hallowed ground we call Mississippi. Today's guest is a repeat. It's been a while. I was grateful to see him recently at an event with a whole lot of our wonderful National Guard folks there in Flowood, Mississippi, at the refuge. It was spectacular. It was a wonderful day. And I saw this big presence, and I thought, man, first thing I want to do is give him a hug. And then we started talking about the show, and we said, let's do it again. So he spent a great deal of his life protecting folks like you and me. In the Mississippi Army National Guard, made it his life as a combat engineer all the way to Major General. He has received 2 Bronze Stars, the Combat Action Badge, the Bronze, Silver, and Gold DeFleury Medals. I want to make sure I got that right. An Ole Miss grad, he also spends his time in D.C. representing this great state of ours, continuing to serve, which is what he's done his whole life. He won a special election in June 2015 to represent Mississippi's 1st congressional district. He has not looked back. He's been really good for our state, I can tell you that. What a good guy. My brother Joe absolutely loves this man. So let's get to it right now with Major General, Congressman, and really good guy in Trent Kelly. Hello there.
1: How are you today, Steve?
0: Oh.
1: How are you, man? Always great. It was great to see you last or a couple of weekends ago. And I said, I enjoyed being on your show so much first time. I said, man, let's do this again, because it's always fun, because I think you and I are passionate about the same thing, our Mississippi.
0: Are you in Panola area, or where are you? Are you in D.C.?
1: I'm in Tupelo right now. I'm
0: Tupelo.
1: In my Tupelo
0: office. Tupelo's your office. That's right. Okay. I got to get my districts
1: I've got
0: right.
1: Several.
0: Yeah. That's true. So do you... What's your representation as far as district-wise? How far does it comb?
1: So I get to Soda and Tate County, and it starts angling across, and I go all the way down to Lowndes. So I've got Lafayette, I've got Calhoun, I've got Lowndes, I've got a little piece of Oktibbeha, of course, Lee, and the whole northeast corner, and I go all the way across the state to the river in DeSoto, but after that it starts kind of cutting east across the district.
0: You ever think you're in Tupelo right now? Do you ever just sort of driving and you see Elvis's original house and just, do you ever think about the size and enormity of what that did for the world of music and Mississippi?
1: Well, I mean, yeah, I mean, we got Elvis, we got B.B. King.
0: Oh, sure.
1: We got Steve Azar, we got Martin Stewart, we got Jimmy Rogers. I mean, you just go on and, I think being a state with as much rich history, but we've just had some of the greatest authors and musicians and just artists in the whole world right here in Mississippi. It's just amazing. And I think the culture has a lot to do with that, Steve.
0: It does. You know, I've always felt like athletically and musically, poetically, anyone that potters, whatever it is in the art,

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1: Yeah, Major General Fox Connor from Calhoun County, Mississippi, and he was Pershing's chief of staff in World War I. He was Eisenhower's mentor. I mean, we just have great people from here all the time.
2: Wow, that's amazing. All right, Lou, you and I think we had this discussion about Marcus Dupree, right?
1: I still have brain damage, I think, from that.
2: I want to hear it.
1: So Marcus, man, the first time I saw him play, I saw him return a kickoff the first time he touched a ball. And I think I was a sophomore in high school, and I was okay, but I wasn't great, so I did special teams. And we wound up playing them in the Choctaw Bowl, and I think it was 1981, pretty sure, and we're playing them in the Choctaw Bowl. That was when they first started district, and they still had a few bowl games around. And so we played Philadelphia, and we were a decent team, but they were a great team. And we get ready for the opening kickoff, and I'm on kick return. And so I'm the second guy on the right side, which means I've got contained. Well, we had those kickers, you know, when you used to strap your shoe and
2: shoe up.
1: Up with the strap.
2: Yeah.
1: And you kick straight up. Well, our kicker couldn't kick it into the end zone, so there was no chance of a touchback. Dupree, opening kickoff, is back there in the back. And, man, we kick to Dupree, and he breaks to the left, which is on my right. And I go, man, he's coming that way, and he is so fast and so strong. And I see him about the 35, and I break down, man, and I'm chopping those feet, and I'm getting low, and I'm going, I'm finna light your tail up. Because I think I'm 10 foot tall and bulletproof. And I light into that big scoundrel, and let me tell you what, my head got caught between those big thighs, and they were as big as my shoulders, and he's ripping violently from left to right, dragging me down the field, but I'm hanging on for dear life.
2: Did you take him down?
1: Well, after about 15 to 20 yards when he drug me, jerking my head violently from left to right, I finally get around his ankles, and he goes to the ground, a solo tackle.
2: Wow.
1: And, man, I got up. Coaches pat me on the back. I'm literally looking out the ear hole, turf hanging out of my face mask on the side, and coach pats me on the back and said, good tackle, Trent. And I said, Coach, if he comes this way again, I ain't tackling.
2: I ain't tackling. You know, I've got a similar story, but it ended my career. I was in Rosedale, Mississippi, and, you know, I felt pretty good about my game. Back then, I started as a seventh grader on the ninth grade team at tailback. So I was, but then everybody got bigger than me and bigger than me. I wasn't working out and doing all that. Well, I had never been really hit. Not like what was about to happen. I don't know who he was. I just know I broke down. I was playing defensive back. All the confidence in the world, ninth grade. And here he comes. And I swear he hit me so hard that I think I remember him hitting me, knocking me almost out, continuing to go, came back and stepped on me twice just to remind me of how hard he hit me, and then proceeded to the end zone. The next year, I looked at my coach, and I had broke my foot, and I was happy because I said, I think I'm going to stick to basketball and baseball and tennis. I'm done. Like, I can't get hit that hard. It hit me so hard that I said, that's it. That's that. That's the wimpy side of me right there, because it was a truck. Anyway, so I was reminded. So we shared the same thing, except you won and I lost. And that's the difference in a major general and a guy that plays music for a living. I got to ask you a question also. Do you ever sort of go, okay, I've given enough. I need to just let everybody give to me for a second. I mean, you've been leaving your family in not the best situations, in dangerous situations. The fear of returning home, just the constant giving it. I mean, do you get tired? You ever go, I need a break?
1: I do. You know, I find that a little more lately than I did earlier on. You know, I'm kind of an adrenaline junkie. I drive on stress and pressure and all those things. But it's kind of, I can't remember who wrote that song. But if not me, then who?
2: Yeah.
1: You know,
2: yeah.
1: That is, I can't remember who sings that, but it literally is that kind of thing. If not me, then who? So when you get tired, you just go. You know, my second deployment, I didn't have to go. And my boss asked me, Trent, do you want to go? And I said, heck no, you asked the wrong question. No, I don't want to go. But I don't trust anybody else to care about those folks and try to take care of them and do the best job
2: Wow.
1: that I would do, because I know what I give. And so I think some

0: Sometimes you get tired, but I think it's always refreshing to know that sometimes you are the only guy, maybe not the only guy, but you know what kind of love, care, and attention that you'll pay to the people you represent.
1: Wow. I mean, you guys, to me, the hardest part for me is I stay gone a lot from my family. I didn't even know my family at some point during the year, but I was never in harm's way. I was getting a lot of hugs all the time after shows and getting these wonderful responses and all that. So one visit to Walter Reed changed my life about what you guys actually risk for your entire families. Let's take a quick break. I am with Major General, retired, but now is, what's your title now? What is called?
0: I'm Major General, but now the governor promoted me to Lieutenant General, but that's only in the state of Mississippi.
1: I don't care. Lieutenant General, that's what we're talking about. Congressman Trent Kelly stated.

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0: I love talking to this man. Incredible passion, profound hospitality. That's what he knows. And he even did it with his troops in the military. I'm sure he did it with a stern fist at times. But, like, I love him using the word love and care for his soldiers that he commanded in tough situations. Major General Congressman Trent Kelly's my guest today. Visit Mississippi.org. I mean, come on. We, just like them and myself and all of you out there, we love our soldiers, our troops, and the concern that they have given to us and the service that they offer all the time. They're built this way, and we're forever grateful. But go to visit Mississippi.org. All right, let's talk about some things. Like, I don't think I asked you the last time. You know, it takes a certain person to want to join the military. You weren't forced into it. How did it start for you?
1: Well, like a lot of good stories, we were uptown, but my dad had served, and always just, I'm a history guy, so I love history. And I just decided, and that was in the heyday of the Reagan era. And so you had the great Soviet Union, and we thought we were going to go to war with those guys. And I just thought, if we do, I want to do my part, and it's much different than it is today. Now we just have Russia, but you have the Soviet Union. And I wanted to join and do my part to make sure that communism didn't spread all over the world, because the freedoms that we have here in America, and I've been fortunate enough to travel around the world and see, people don't even understand how much we have here in America. But I think I had just a little internal thing that told me how much I appreciate what we have and trying to preserve that for others who had never experienced it.
0: Weather-wise, extreme weather conditions at times?
1: Absolutely. From cold to hot, I can deal with the heat. I think the hottest I ever saw on the actual Air Force temperature when I was in Iraq was 135. But which
0: what?
1: Is hotter than blazes.
0: Hey, what? 135?
1: Yeah, you could fry an egg on the metal objects in the thing. But, that doesn't really bother me. You just don't touch hot stuff, and you try to stay away from the, just the direct heat. But, man, cold, Steve. I cannot stand the cold. And I'm from Mississippi, so 20 degrees is cold to me. So when you get to zero, man, I got to hunt somewhere.
0: I did the national anthem a couple times. Well, I did eight times in Lambeau Field. I lost count because it was like church every time. But my last time was Monday Night Football. And I'm telling you, I used to ask for, I wonder how cold it can be. I was acting like I could handle it. And it was negative 11 wind chill. And I'm telling you right now, I had all of the, the hunting, the little things you put in our, I had 30 of them on me. I had them in places I can't even talk about. And it didn't help. But once I started singing, it was funny. You forget how cold it is. And the thing about Lambeau Field is they sing with you. And so it becomes this moment that, or 2.5-3 minutes of time, how long it takes me to do the anthem. It's the most moving thing you can ever do. Anyway, but that, I remember going like, how am I going to do this? How am I going to have, Lynn Swann on the sidelines and Al Michaels calling the game. And man, it's cold. And that was the first time we had just filmed Catfish Christmas, the video. And Jim McMahon was in the video. He had not been back to Lambeau Field or an NFL game in 9 years. He had sort of sworn it off. Folks don't know that Mac won his second Super Bowl ring backing up Brett Favre. And so he was not only a Chicago Bear, he was at the hated Green Bay Packer and won his second Super Bowl ring with them. And when I walked in to see Brett, he goes, why are y'all together? Like, why are you guys together? I mean, it was such a great thing. And Jim had this wolf hat on, big old monstrous coat, and he'd cover his head and had a wolf on above his head, like a real wolf. And so the guys, the trainers saw Mac, and they run back there, and they look, Mac, we still have these pictures on our wall, and it's him with no clothes on. I can't even tell you what it was. And it was crazy. And they were, and Mac was going, kid, he calls everybody kid. That's beautiful. So they said, Steve, we know you like to be on the sidelines because I'd done Monday Night Football and a bunch of other games. You have to leave and go to your box after this. When they saw Mac was with me, I walk out on the field, and it's like Mick Jagger showed up. The whole stadium erupts. And then they looked at me and they said, you can stay on the field. Like, with Mac.
1: Wow.
0: I mean, it was crazy. I think Jim McMahon has got to be one of the most popular, crazy. You know, it's, he was rock and roll to the game of football when he used to wear the commissioner's name on Pete Rozelle or whatever on his hat. Yep. It's getting fined all that time. Anyway, you just made me think of a memory and you made me pop off. Let's talk about career path. What does it take and the time it took to go from entering the National Guard to becoming a major general? I mean, what's that look like?
1: Well, it's Steve, as you know, like, I mean, you're in the music industry and everybody always thinks y'all are like overnight successes, and they don't see the work that goes into getting there. They also don't see the people that help you get there. Yeah. It's not a solo thing. I mean, family, you start with family. You start with a strong faith in God. But I'm going to tell you, you know, great mentors, great people who work with you and for you. It's just a group project. But I mean, what it means is working all the time. And Steve, just like breaking into the music industry, every now and then you've got to have a break, because there are, for every one of you that is working as hard as you are and doing the right things like you are, there's 10 others who just didn't have the right timing or the right place. So a lot of hard work. A lot of sacrifice by people outside of your window. And I mean, it's just amazing the amount of people who contributed to my success. And I pray that I never forget those people, because they're the reason I got where I am.
0: Well, while you're talking about that, let's talk about some of these mentors or really influential people along the way that sort of help mold you. You're eventually going to become Trent Kelly, you know, the man that the good Lord put on this earth to become. If he worked hard enough, prayed hard enough, loved hard enough, you know, all those things that you have to do yourselves to get there. But who are the folks that you just go, like individuals, you go like, man, without that guy or girl or person besides your family?
1: Well, you know, Sonny Montgomery was somebody I admired. He was my congressman growing up, and he'd been a general and a congressman. So you start with a role model. We actually commanded the same battalion. And then you look at people like Jim Lipscomb and Leon.
0: Oh, I love Major Collins. Jim. General Jim, yeah.
1: Gaston, Ben Gaston. Oh, my gosh. I think I said Bill Freeman. I mean, you could go on and on. Bobby Ginn and Durr Bowles. I mean, just so many mentors and people to choose from that show you what right looks like. Because I joke with people sometimes. I said, I'm an officer. I don't know how to act right. But I had a brother and a dad who were high-level NCOs. And I said, so I know what right looks like. I think that's the key to mentors, is picking people who show you what right looks like so that you can strive to be that. But Sonny Montgomery, even though I only met him briefly twice and didn't know him as a man, you know, he inspired my political and my military career. And one I leave out, who was my dad's friend and was a great Mississippian, is Denver Bracken, who played All-American basketball player at Ole Miss and later played with the Knicks, but he was acting adjutant general of Mississippi. And Denver was such a great man, and I did know him.
0: Wow. I love you talking about, you know, some of these folks that impact you. Interesting that you sort of had the same career path as Sonny. Isn't it interesting that you sort of mimicked it in a way?
1: Very, very similar. And they did an article when I first got elected and said Kelly's could be a long ride. And it did the comparisons between me and Sonny. Wow. And, you know, I was just overwhelmed, because I'll never be what he was. He was a great American, a great patriot. He was a great statesman and a great citizen. And so if I can even be half of that, I think I'll have a very successful career.
0: Wow. Major General Trent Kelly's my guest today. Congressman Trent Kelly, Lieutenant General by Governor Reeves proclaimed, and that is as cool as it gets. Speaking of cool, visit Mississippi.org. Check it out. Plan a road trip. Eat your way around Mississippi. We got a lot of chefs. Finally, a Southern chef. Go figure. Finally getting Michigan love. Michelin love. Not Michigan. We're not talking about Michigan. Michelin love. A lot of great chefs. Check it out. We'll be right back with the

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9: With SuperTalk News, I'm J.T. Mitchell. The Mississippi Supreme Court has temporarily stepped in as a new state law raises concerns about the child protection system. The law, which took effect this week, restricts state agencies from sharing records involving children. While the goal of it is to better protect the privacy of children, some officials say the law doesn't include enough exceptions, meaning it could interfere with child abuse and neglect cases. After the Department of Child Protection Services filed an emergency request, the state's high court temporarily suspended penalties for violating the law through July 24th. With a quick look at gas prices, the average for a gallon of regular in Mississippi is $3.44. That's a half-cent decrease from yesterday and 40 cents cheaper than a month ago. Still, it's way higher than the $2.70 mark we were seeing this time last year.
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18: Major General Trent Kelly, my guest today. He's hanging out in Tupelo, Mississippi with the King of Rock and Roll. 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Celebrate Tupelo and all that was born and spawned there. The greatest singer, performer in history that was made on Mississippi soil. And the rest is history. 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Major General Trent Kelly, my guest today. Congressman serving. That's what he does best. He loves it. Hey, you've got a lot of good things going on in Northwest Mississippi, Northeast Mississippi, in your district. There is a whole lot of growth. I'm watching my brother Joey just got a text. Chick-fil-A's coming there, but he's got everybody there. I mean, it's like nuts. Joe, I told him if he ever ran for election, you got his campaign. We go, you can't say no to Joe because you can't say no. When back in the day when he was managing me, radio guys, they, hey, Steve, great to see you. Where's Joe? I'm telling you, where's Joe? Where's Joe? He'd bring him his jalapeno popcorn. I mean, he'd bring Mississippi State cheese. He was always gifting things and all that, but they loved him. And I was more quiet. I know people can't believe I was more quiet, but Joe was sort of the guy. And I look, but I know he's in your Tate County. And I know a lot of things are going on that's bridging between Tate and between Lafayette. So tomato, tomato, what's going on there? What's in the water? What's happening?
19: Well, first of all, I just have to thank our governor and the past governors. I mean, Mississippi is open for business. And then you don't do that without a great workforce. And it's those same smart people that become Elvises or Eudora Welties or whatever that are all across Mississippi that make up the greatest workforce. So first of all, we're open for business. And, you know, the taxes and getting things ready, but we just have great citizens, great workforce. And, when companies always laugh when I was in a hearing one day and I said, you know, you guys come to Mississippi kicking and screaming and you leave claw marks coming here because you don't want to come. And I said, then you son of a guns won't leave.
18: You won't leave.
19: Man, there's just something so special about Mississippi, Steve. When you come here, you don't want to leave because of the way the people treat you and the things that we have. And I think just more and more people are seeing that.
18: You know, I have a good example of this. First of all, when I do my charity event every year, which you got to come, by the way. We'd love to have you and your bride. It'd be awesome. And the door is always open. But every June, we're in our 15th year for our foundation. And you know, we have a lot of different races come, you know, we're from different, you know, so, but the greatest compliment in the world is Reggie Smith, one of the greatest baseball players ever
20: He was the all-star, honorary all-star coach a few years ago in the Major League All-Star Game. He's already in the Hall of Fame at Boston Red Sox, about to go in this year in August for the Los Angeles Dodgers. He grew up in the Green Book days where sometimes he had to stay in a different hotel with his own players. And then obviously he evolved into where we are, where we've grown to be, but got to be with everybody. He comes in on our Thursday event that Monday, him and his wife, and he's become friends. He goes fishing with Johnny McWright down here, a good friend of ours, and he won't leave. And he said, and he lives in Los Angeles. He's got this big stadium that he trains all of these athletes from birth, you know, and gets them into the, gets them scholarships and into the major leagues and all that. And the most respected man I've ever met in my life. I truly believe that. And he cannot wait to get to Mississippi, and he cries when he has to leave us. And it's amazing. And every year he wants to stay longer. I think that's a tribute right there to who we and what we become. And also this place of ours. I can go on and on, and that's why I love being the music and culture ambassador, because I will fight tooth and because I know what we really are about. And anyway, so I love you saying that. All right, stress and anxiety and all of these things that come aboard, especially with this new generation of kids. I don't know if our parents allowed us to talk about our anxiety. I don't ever remember my mom and dad go, oh, let me talk about your feelings and all that. But I know we do for our kids. The difference in a soldier and how you have to interact with them and prepare them for what's coming when we do know about all this mental illness and all this anxiety, all these issues.
19: Yeah, I think the main thing is have realistic expectations of people and let them know what they are. Don't expect people to do things that they're not capable of doing. So that, I think that's one of the biggest traits of leadership that I see. But and letting people know if you do your best, that's enough. And so, like, we all have different things. And so I think it's really important to realize what people's best is, getting the maximum of that. And then we all have weaknesses. You have them. I have them. And then with people that you lead, you try to cover up their weaknesses or have other people fill in and highlight their strengths. But, you know, my mom always said, if people don't like you for who you are, they sure ain't gonna like you for who you ain't. And, you know, and so
20: that's a hit song.
19: So embrace yourself and know what you're about. And I think that's the main thing, but it's all about building confidence. When you're confident in people, they're confident in themselves. When you doubt them, they doubt themselves.
20: What'd your mom say? What's that quote? That's a great quote.
19: She said, if people don't like you for who you are, they darn sure ain't going to like you for who you ain't.
20: That's a hit title right there. How come you and I haven't written that?
19: you just give that credit to my mother, Barbara.
20: That's a beautiful, beautiful. That says it all. That says it all. All right. Large scale operations, like really large scale, when you know that this is game time, it's the Super Bowl of combat. Like, how do you prepare? What's that strategically look like?
19: It's kind of like you talked about singing. Once you start singing, or football, once you get the first hit, like, you're so engrossed in the planning, you really don't have time to think about all the ancillary things that are out there. You don't have time to worry about the what ifs. You're so singularly focused. And then when it kicks off, you're so caught up in the moment. But I tell people, my experiences in combat, I found there's two kind of people. There's fast-mo people and slow-mo people. Fast-mo people don't know what in the heck happened. Like, they wake up and things are over and they go, what happened? They don't remember a thing. And then the slow-mo people, like, I can still hear, smell, see, taste, touch. It's like things move in super slow motion. And so even though, you know, when Peyton Manning talks about taking a snap, all the things he did, the pre-read, the read, and then it takes him 30 minutes to describe what he did in less than, 5 seconds.
20: Yeah.
19: Well, it's the same way in combat. Like, you can process so much because you're so laser focused on the things. I don't know. I think God gives us a gift. You're either slow-mo or fast-mo, and thank God, I think I'm a slow-mo guy.
20: Yeah, you want things to slow down, so even in the speed of it, you think about Peyton, and you think about that. That says it all. Can you imagine what was going on through his mind? But I guess he had relived it so many times. He was very studied, right? You always saw him. You never, ever saw him without a clipboard, or that it became an iPad as things became that. But every time he'd get the sidelines, it was like I mean, like, he never took his eyes off this clip. I mean, like, or the iPad and trying to figure out what went wrong before or what's going on. Has there ever been a more educated quarterback that you've seen in your life?
19: No, but I think this across the spectrum, the harder you prepare, the luckier you get.
20: Sure.
19: And I don't think it's just things that you expect to see again. Like, I think that's the whole filtering of knowledge. Our brains are, I mean, we don't use any of the capacity of our brain. So when you hear those things, even though you think they're ancillary, when you're processing those things and the ability to pull them up, and I think Peyton was the ultimate preparer, and I think to be good at anything, you have to prepare all the time.
20: Man, that Manning family, what a treasure. And no matter what they say, they're still Mississippi born and bred.
19: I mean, Walter Payton, Jerry Rice, the Mannings, I mean, just Steve McNair, I mean, Marcus Dupree, I mean, on and on and on.
20: Yeah, pretty amazing.
19: We have so many great athletes in Mississippi.
20: Man, change the world. Let's take a quick break. Major General Trent Kelly is my guest today. He is working all things Mississippi and beyond, like he always has done. Grateful for his love of Mississippi, his service of Mississippi, his family giving up all of that time for him to make a difference for all of us. Visit Mississippi.org. Check it out. Plan a road trip. I'm Steve Azar. Stand by.

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2: As we celebrate America's 250th birthday, we want to look at the historic battles which literally helped secure America. After more than 6 years of fighting, the American Revolution came to an end following the Battle of Yorktown in Virginia, also known as the Siege of Yorktown. After French ships arrived in the Chesapeake Bay at the end of August 1781, American troops led by George Washington, who were accompanied by French ground forces, arrived at Yorktown in the last few days of September. The British commander, General Charles Cornwallis, was completely surrounded. 2.5 weeks of American and French attacks led to Cornwallis asking for terms of surrender, with the official surrender coming on October 19, 1781. That led to negotiations on the Treaty of Paris, which was signed on September 3, 1783, officially ending the Revolutionary War. Kevin Reski, Fox News.
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7: I'm telling you right now, visitmississippi.org is all about agriculture. It's all about beauty, the Mississippi River, and the destinations like the Gulf Coast and Tupelo, Mississippi, where my today's guest today is Major General Trent Kelly, and he knows all about the magic in the water. There's definitely something in it. And he is grateful to be a Mississippian so much that he's given his entire life to serving us all. Can't thank him enough for all of that. Fostering collaboration between different branches and units. When things and people don't quite gel, Major General, how do you have two opposites come together for a greater cause? Because I know you don't always get along.
8: No, we don't. I think you find in people and in people who are different than you, you try to make a personal connection. Like, no matter how much we disagree or that we're different, there's always these commonalities. And I think it's kind of like highlighting people's strengths and kind of covering up their weaknesses. It's the same thing. You focus on the things you agree on. And if you genuinely like people, you can find ways to work with them.
7: Okay, I'm going to ask you. Yeah, sure. I'm going to ask you some Jetson questions. Space age, where we're heading with AI. I mean, could you see soldiers one day that you got Elon Musk building these robots that I'd like a personal robot, to be honest with you. But could you see that actually happening in any lifetime?
8: Oh, yeah. AI is part of our life right now. The question is how do we regulate it in a way that doesn't make it dangerous? But right. It's a part of everyday life already. We're already using it throughout the military. It just gives us the ability to process information. But just like we grew up, we just started getting computers when we were young, Steve. Mm-hmm. And like garbage in, garbage out, right? Good information in leads to good information out. So AI is the same way. It's only as good, but there'll always be that human element because it's only as good as the human information that is going into AI, just like it was computers.
7: It's crazy to me, though. Like, we're dealing now with, you can take, well, we had our first all AI-generated song from writing it to recording it. To putting it out that went number one before Christmas in the country market. So you're talking about somebody that all they did was throw in an idea and they have this app that you can go musically. Now I got to tell you something. I cannot believe the quality of the recordings, and it takes 2 minutes. You go, this is what I want this to be. This is who I want the singer to sort of sound like. This is the instruments I want to paint with. This, and then all of a sudden it's mastered and it sounds like the greatest players in Music City. You're going to lose a lot of heart, a lot of soul, a lot of grit. How do we protect that?
8: Well, I think, first of all, perfection can grow old, okay? And the things that make us strong are things that go wrong. And I think, you know, we lost our friend David Allen Coe. I didn't know him, but we lost him this last week, I think, recently. But I think back to the song, and it was the perfect country western music song. But it wasn't perfect because it didn't talk about mamas and trains.
7: Until he added it. Right.
8: The imperfections in life are the things that give us culture. It's the things that give us character. And so I think if you get too perfect, I think people will kind of long for the imperfections of human nature. So I think sometimes our, and I know definitely our weaknesses when we recognize them are the things that can make us stronger because we've made mistakes there and we're not going to do it again. So I think sometimes perfection is an imperfection in itself.
7: The final thing, what's going on there? We've got about a minute left. What's going on there in your area that you're excited about?
8: Well, I mean, just the continued business growth here. You know, I'm really excited with the investment. We've got so much in Northeast and Northwest Mississippi and the Golden Triangle area. Sure. I'm just so excited. And our, I have to say again, our governor and our state legislature has done such a good job of opening Mississippi up for business.
7: Yep.
8: And we on the federal side are trying to bring as many folks as we can to give us good, high-paying jobs because that's what it's all about.
7: Governor Reeves been working his tail off. I mean, I was good to see him the other day, and I think that he loves our state first and second, his family, and third, his basketball. Anyway, I mess with him all the time. He was a heck of a basketball player growing up, and I know that he had his basketball go set up at his house. That's my kind of governor. And listen, I can't thank you enough for taking the time. I know you got to get back to work for Mississippi. You're such a wonderful man, and I love you, pal. Thank you for all you do.
8: All right. Thanks, Steve.
7: Later on, Major General Trent Kelly. Visit Mississippi.org. Have a great weekend, folks. Blessings. We'll see you later.

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1: News on Tom Graham. The National Mall is now closed this afternoon as extreme heat grips the eastern U.S., including Washington. Many visitors for the so-called Great American Fair had to be cleared out. Fox's Mark Meredith.
2: The heat is absolutely a major factor here. They pushed everybody to the exits, and I know we've been talking about crowd size all week. This has been the busiest day of the fair. We saw a few thousand people out here.
1: The high in D.C. forecast at 103 degrees. President Trump meeting with NATO allies next week amid his complaints the alliance is falling short of its obligations.
3: NATO leaders meet in Ankara, Turkey next week, with the alliance poised to announce increased military support for Ukraine and greater defense responsibility from European allies. President Trump has long complained NATO nations are not spending enough on defense, saying the current level of U.S. support for NATO is ridiculous.
1: That's Fox's Jared Halpern. 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
5: Friday, a chance of showers and thunderstorms throughout the day. Sunny, then becoming partly sunny during the afternoon and hot with 197 degrees. Heat index values could reach as high as 109 degrees. And chance of the west stuff is 20%. Friday night, partly cloudy, low around 76 degrees. And Independence Day, a chance of showers or thunderstorms possible. Mostly sunny, 196 degrees. Chance of precipitation is 30%. 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
6: 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I'm Caleb Saylor. A new law that went into effect this week consolidates the 11 divisions within the Department of Public Safety into four units. Mississippi Public Safety Commissioner Sean Tindall explains.
7: The first unit is the Mississippi State Patrol, which will consist of the Mississippi Highway Patrol, the Mississippi Capitol Police, and the Mississippi Commercial Transportation Enforcement Division. The next unit is the Mississippi Bureau of Investigation, which will consist of the Bureau of Narcotics, the Criminal Investigative Bureau, the Mississippi Office of Homeland Security, and the Mississippi Forensics Lab. The next unit is the Mississippi Law Enforcement Division, and that will be our Office of Standards and Training, the Mississippi Law Enforcement Officers Training Academy, Public Safety and Planning, and the Driver Services Bureau. And the last unit is our Support Services, which will be our Legal Department, HR, Budget, Procurement, Fleet, and other functions.
6: 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For more Mississippi news, go to supertalk.fm.
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6: It's going to be an explosive Independence Day weekend in Mississippi, with fireworks shows scheduled to happen statewide. In Pearl, Mississippi Mud Monsters Assistant GM David Kerr tells us about the festivities planned at Trustmark Park.
11: People are coming out for Friday and Saturday, July 3rd and July 4th, those giant fireworks shows. But we're trying to add that level of Mud Monsters nonsense people have come to expect. 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And I think the bonus for everybody is you get a guaranteed seat. 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On top of it, you have access to clean clean restrooms. 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

0: the good stories of Mississippi's people, places, and things to do. 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
1: Good afternoon, Super Talk Mississippi. You're tuned into your radio happy hour. That's the Good Things. I'm your host, Rebecca Turner. And don't forget, you can listen to Good Things. 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We are on your computer, your mobile device. Just head on over to Super Talk TV. Now, for many of you, A Christmas Story is a movie tradition or family tradition this time of year. And now you get the opportunity to watch it with Peter Billingsley, who brought Ralphie to life on the big screen. And he's joining us today to share a little bit more about that special event. Welcome, Peter.
2: Hi, thank you, Rebecca.
1: It's good to have you here. So I was looking back, doing a little of my back history on A Christmas Story. You were 11 when you filmed it, 12 when it premiered in 83, which is when I was born. So how old were you, though, when you started to realize that it had become this beloved holiday classic and cultural phenom? Were you like a teenager? Kind of when did you start to realize, wow,
2: yeah,
1: people love this?
2: It definitely took some time. And as you said, the film came out in 83. Didn't do that great when it first came out. And back then, it was really sort of the birth of VHS. It was really kind of prior to cable. So slowly but surely, fans started sharing old VHS tapes with each other. And the film kept building and building. And it wasn't until I was about 17. And I remember I was in a video store and I saw a cardboard cutout, a standee of me, as Ralphie holding the gun. And I couldn't believe it because it was years later and the clerk said, this movie, we just can't keep it on the shelves. Then came the marathon and people tuned in for that and they're still watching it. So it's been very cool to see this film really driven by fans. That's really made the film what it is.
1: How do you handle sort of the nostalgia that comes with A Christmas Story around this time of year? I mean, now you're talking about 40 plus years that it's been out.
2: Yeah.
1: It's a family rite of passage for many. It's can't wait till my kid's old enough to sit down and watch A Christmas Story, or it's really a tradition. Does that add pressure to you? Do you get excited around this time of year, Peter? How do you handle that?
2: It's, you know, I love Christmas. I've been involved in a lot of Christmas movies throughout my career. So it's certainly a time of year that I love. And I think, as you said, it's been really amazing to see how the movies pass through generations. You know, it started with a lot of people that could relate to maybe even growing up in that era. They passed it on to their kids, and now their kids are passing it down the line. And we have such a great fan base. And people mostly just want to share what the movie means to them. They want to share some gratitude about, you know, how grateful they are that the movie's in their lives. And that's what's been fun about this show, is that it's been a nice chance to get to connect with fans and to tell a lot of stories, behind-the-scenes stories, give a lot of insights that I haven't really had a format to do that in. And it's really only the second year of me doing this. And I think it's really fun for fans to watch the movie on a big screen because, probably like yourself, you've never seen it in the theater. And so most of people have watched it in their living room. So to get a chance to see it on the big screen with other fans has been fun to watch.
1: And that's happening tomorrow night in Hattiesburg at the Thangersee Theater. What's happening? What time does it start in Hattiesburg, Peter?
2: Yeah, it's at 6:30 p.m. at the Sanger Theater in Hattiesburg. Tickets are available online through Ticketmaster. And you will watch the movie. I will come out. I'll share a lot of thoughts about the film. And then we turn it over to the audience. I don't, you know, pre-curate questions. We just let folks line up and ask whatever it is that they wanted about the movie.
1: So I want to know, there's so many iconic scenes in A Christmas Story. I mean, if we were to pull people listening to Good Things, I mean, it goes on and on. But what was one of your favorite scenes, Peter? And has that changed over the years for you from when you first made it, you know, having the memories of making, but now being able to watch it back with your family or with the audience? Has that changed over the years?
2: Both. It never ceases to amaze me when I watch it with a crowd, and I always stand backstage and listen. You know, I'm very, very excited to hear what the South kind of laughs at, maybe that they find more funny than other areas. But the director would do a lot of things to us when we were on set. He would plan something or not show it to us until the cameras were actually rolling.

0: thinking about a new vehicle, trust the team that's been taking care of customers for 70 years. The Cannon family has helped thousands drive home happy. Come take a test drive today and see why. And remember, when the smoke clears, nobody beats a Cannon deal. Nobody.
1: His tongue stuck, obviously, but as an adult, yes. I'll have to say, Peter, it tickles me that your own screen parents, they start serving up booze first thing Christmas morning to open parents. That's so much more relatable now with two small kids and understanding the hecticness that comes with Christmas and, you know, getting all the presents and all the things together. And so it's definitely, I think it's a movie that ages so well as you move through the different stages of your own life. But you have kids now, Peter. Have your kids seen it? What do they think of A Christmas Story?
2: They have. They've seen it. They do like it. My daughter refers to it as Daddy's movie. She's young still. And they do like it. But you're right. You know, I think what's so great about the movie, and if you really look at it, it took place in 1940. So it's almost 85 years now, right, in 2025 that movie's old, but it still feels timeless. And I think it's got the great points of view of the kids that want their best Christmas gift and all the pressure on the parents to make Christmas great. And it's really about family. It's about love. And at the end of the day, it's about the magic of Christmas morning. And that is timeless. And so it's been fun to have my kids see it. A lot of people ask me if it ever comes on in the house on Christmas Day. And yes, I do. I put it on just a couple minutes. I watch it a little bit. And then I move on. But it doesn't feel like Christmas to me either unless they hear the sounds of the movie.
1: Well, people get the chance to watch it again tomorrow night with you in Hattiesburg and bringing the kids. I think that's the one thing that's kept it such a classic too, Peter, is it truly is one that you can sit down with the whole family. Everyone can laugh and
2: enjoy it
1: without having, you know, without having to worry about it. I do know that there was the sequel to it, A Christmas Story Christmas. If someone hadn't seen that, I'll have to admit, I haven't sat down to do that. Where does that pick up in the story after The Christmas Story?
2: Well, you know, there had been some conversations about potential sequels to a Christmas Story over the years, and I kind of obviously aged out of the Ralphie character, but as I got quite a bit older in my own life and had kids, it was fun to reimagine what Ralphie would be like as a dad. And as you said, that whole flip, which is not wanting the Christmas gift but wanting to put on the best Christmas for your kids. So it's really about 1973. And we did the film with Warner Brothers, and it turned out great, and we're really happy with it. We got the whole original cast back, and I think fans love seeing that. You know, all of the kid cast was able to make it back into it, and it's pretty cool to check in with the characters where they are in their lives.
1: Can we stream that anywhere? I know A Christmas Story is being played tomorrow night with you, but can we stream A Christmas Story Christmas this season if we haven't seen that yet?
2: I have not screened it yet, but it is on HBO Max.
1: Okay. Cool, just for people to know.
2: And they're also airing it. They started airing it, I think, as the final play during the marathon. They've now added it as the final film.
1: Oh, awesome. Now, I have to know, did you ever own a Red Ryder BB gun? Did you get to...
2: I did. I actually had a BB gun prior to the making of A Christmas Story, so I was very typecast, I guess. It's definitely a rite of passage for kids, and I'm certainly looking at my son, who's now 5, and thinking, when might be the right time?
1: That was my next question. I was like, okay, if you have a son, has he gotten one?
2: He will, yes, he will. He will definitely, definitely get one.
1: Have you put him in a bunny onesie yet? Has he had to...
2: I have not. No, that's... That was a more complicated relationship, the bunny suit. That was uncomfortable. I did not want to be in it. And I think I'm not going to subject my son to that.
1: Do you own a leg lamp?
2: I do. Well, actually, you know what? I do, because somebody gave me a mini leg lamp, you know, one of the little desktop ones. So I do have it. I think it's in the closet. But I do have an original BB gun from the film, and I have a few more items from the movie that I will talk about on stage tomorrow night.
1: And I'm sure a lot of more behind-the-scenes scenarios and people getting to ask you fun questions. Will this be your first time in Mississippi? You'll be there in Hattiesburg tomorrow night, but have you ever been to Mississippi before now?
2: I have been through the state a couple times. Yes, I did a tour with Vince Vaughn many years ago called Vince Vaughn's Wild West Comedy Show. We did a comedy show, and we came through the South. So I have been, and I'm in Alabama right now, and I'm really looking forward to coming back.
1: Well, we are looking forward to having you. Do people need to pre-buy their tickets for this tomorrow night, Peter? Can they show up with their friends and family at the door, or is it best to go ahead and get those tickets?
2: I think it's probably best to pre-buy them, and there's also a limited meet and greet if people want to sign up for that as well.
1: Well, I am looking forward to having you in Mississippi. I appreciate your time here on Good Things. Going to have to check out A Christmas Story Christmas as part of our holiday tradition.

0: now, as you mentioned, on HBO Max. Was it strange to see your face for 24 hours, though, when they first started the marathons?
1: It was. You know, I'll be honest with you, I thought it was a terrible idea. I was like, this is never going to work, and I was completely wrong. I think it might have been the first marathon that was done, and it's continued. It's spread across three networks now, and it just keeps going and going. So again, this is really a movie that's been kept going from the fans. So this film has the greatest fans in the world, and that's what's been such a joy to do this tour, just to get a chance to meet them, connect with them, and share stories with them about this film, which they love.
0: When That's a Christmas Story, and that's tomorrow night with Peter Billingsley, who plays Ralphie. He's joined us today, but check it out tomorrow night there in Hattiesburg if you get the chance. Peter, I appreciate your time, and a Merry Christmas.
1: Appreciate you. Yeah, thank you very much. Same to you.
0: All right, you guys stick with us. We got more for you coming up next.

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0: Only on Good Things would you go from Ralphie from A Christmas Story to ZZ Top in the Mississippi Delta, but here you go. 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And if you haven't heard, ZZ Top is coming to Mississippi. And Rodney Holly with the Batesville Civic Center is here to tell us all about it. Hey, Rodney.
1: Hey, how are you?
0: Doing well. Merry Christmas. And what's some exciting news? Is this y'all's Christmas present to yourself, was be able to land ZZ Top there at the Civic Center?
1: It's definitely a good Christmas present. I can promise you that. Hopefully a Christmas present for a lot of other people, too. It would be a perfect Christmas gift if I can go ahead and say that.
0: Well, you absolutely can. And I think that Mississippi has got so many wonderful venues, big, small, medium, and all the size in between. And when we're thinking about what to get for those hard-to-buy folks, we often forget, like, an experience for something to look forward to the upcoming year is always a great idea. And I think for many, Rodney, this is going to get people really excited. There's going to be a certain number of people that are just already oozing to get their tickets. So how did this work out for you guys, Rodney? How'd y'all get ZZ Top?
1: I've been here at the Civic Center for working on my third year, and just really have spent a lot of time reconnecting with some music mentors, but also regional venue managers, and just getting feedback from them on, you know, what the Batesville Civic Center does have, what can we look at to improve, to attract a variety of events. One other thing that we have is on January 24th, we have the Monster Truck Madness, and it's a brand new show. And that's going to be like a car crushing and all sorts of loudness and all that. So we're going to continue the loudness with ZZ Top, too. But with the ZZ Top show, my friend Arden Barnett reached out and said, you know, they're looking for one Mississippi date. It's tied to stops in New Orleans, San Antonio, Little Rock, Huntsville, Lexington, Kentucky. And we got together, got with the city and got with the community, and we put together a plan and an offer and really focused on a couple of key things, that we had an audience that really had the potential to appeal to a lot of their music. Also, with Driving and Crying, they were added to they're the support act. But it just fits with their routing. That's a big key, the location. Right off I-55, those guys travel heavy with tour buses and 18-wheelers, and it only takes a minute and a half to get off of I-55 and get to our Civic Center. And they took the offer, and I've been doing this for 30 years, and this is the most exciting yes, as far as a concert goes, that I've heard in a long time.
0: Did you get it through email? Did they call you? Did they text you? Where did you get your yes? Did they send it?
1: They called and had ZZ Top playing in the background, so that was even even cooler.
0: So, Rodney, are you a fan? Or are you a longtime fan of ZZ Top?
1: I am. I don't know who would not be a ZZ Top fan. In my opinion, it's actually just to me, it's a brand. You know, it gets played on almost everything from Doug Dynasty to my wife Trish and I were watching an NFL game, and that was the intro to an NFL game. It's legendary. It crosses generations, and that's what we hope. We hope grandparents and parents and grandkids all come to the show, and just it's a soundtrack to so many people's lives. We've had some calls. Tickets go on sale on Friday, but we've had calls already about, you know, I can't believe back in the 70s I got to see him at the Mid-South Coliseum, and I'm coming to this. And, you know, and it really is surreal for me that they're playing baseball, but we've earned that. We've worked hard to get this place ready, and we'll continue to do that.
0: Let's talk about the Batesville Civic Center. Again, as I mentioned, Mississippi is just starting to get a wealth of entertainment opportunities because of the unique venues from big, small, medium, and all the sizes in between. And I think it's great to have a variety and options. So when you describe the Batesville Civic Center, I mean, to someone, like, what's the size of it? What do you guys do on a normal basis? I'm sure it's not always hosting, you know, rock stars, but you can also do that too. So tell us a little bit about your building.
1: Last year was our biggest year. We had everything from the UKC Coondog Nationals to O'Reilly Go-Kart Nationals to flea markets, gun shows. The PFG Food Show was here for a couple of years, a variety of stuff. Also, you know, local 4-H and county livestock shows. We do a lot of stuff, and I definitely could not do it without the team of people that come in here and move this dirt around. It's insane that we can go from a dirt event to a junior auxiliary charity ball in a matter of a couple of days. Is still insane to me that we can, but those, the people that are involved in that part of it are just rock stars. They are the true rock stars, in my opinion. Not that ZZ Top and Driving and Crying aren't in there, but those guys are the rock stars, in my opinion.
0: So when we think about the Civic Center, what does that mean to just Batesville in general to have a facility like this in a smaller, you know, Delta community that can, because, I mean, clearly the folks that are going to come in for this particular event may not have been to Batesville, you know, in years or may not have been ever, right? And, you know, they're going to have to buy gas and do all that. So for the Civic Center to be successful in all the different variety of events, what does that mean for the community?
1: For the community, just a huge economic impact, and really what we've tried as a group, as a city, and as a Panola partnership, and as a marketing plan, and especially on this concert and several of these larger events, is a destination weekend. You know, we've got this new shopping center over here, but we've also got, you know, classic shopping retail outlets, and we've got cool restaurants, we've got hotels, we've got plenty of hotels. That's, to me, what the Civic Center is, just one part of this economic puzzle, that we want people to come in here for a weekend. For instance, the O'Reilly go-karts brought in over 4,000 people over 4 days. And, you know, they stayed in our hotels, they ate in our restaurants, shopped in our shops. And just to have that, for me, I'm proud. I grew up here and I was away for 28 years. And for us to come back here, my wife and I to come back here, it just gives me a lot of pride. And Batesville's growing. I remember doing my first show here with Clint Black, and he said, "You know what, Rodney, we're going to put Batesville on the map." And I've taken that and put it on my wall in my office, and I'm doing my best to put Batesville on the map and draw in a lot of people, but also let Batesville be proud of what we have.
0: Well, I think you will be drawing in a lot of people, and I'm sure there's some thinking, oh gosh, let me get ready to hit that button on Friday, because that is one of the, you know, beauties of a smaller, you know, a venue is going to be less seating, so less tickets.
1: Yeah.
0: So, but I'm sure it's still, I mean, a great show. How many can y'all, if y'all sell out for ZZ Top, Rodney, how many tickets will you sell?
1: It'd be a little over 3,000. It's set up kind of a horseshoe style. I know radio-wise you can't see visually, but there's not really a bad seat in the house, and tickets start around $40 and up to about $110, $115. But to see two of those bands, you know, for that price range, there's not a bad seat. It's set up as a kind of a horseshoe. But, yeah, I cannot wait until Friday morning at 10 o'clock to watch this Ticketmaster map and these blue dots start disappearing. That is really cool, and I've done a lot of cool stuff in my life, but that's one of the things as far as my work life has been. So,
0: well, I think the monster trucks are pretty cool too, though, Rodney.
1: I love the monster trucks. Brittany and her family do a great job. It's a family run business, and it's loud. Our neighbors and our godchildren have come to that event, and they give it two thumbs up. So if they do, then I know it's a good thing. So
0: sounds like you'll have events all year long, though. If people want to go ahead and get familiar with the website or how to get the tickets or to see what else you have going on at the Batesville Civic Center this upcoming year, or I guess in 2026, how do they do that, Rodney?
1: It's Batesville 26. We update as best we can. One other one in February is the Bill Lipscomb Memorial Rodeo, and that's been here for at least 22 years, and those tickets are going on sale pretty soon. But it's BatesvilleCivicCenter.com, and everything's there. And I would also encourage people to follow our social media on Facebook, and we do some Instagram, but Facebook has kind of been where we have kind of placed our footprint on.
0: And I don't know if we've set the date, Rodney. When's ZZ Top coming to Batesville?
1: April the 4th, and his show is at 7:30. And if I fail to say that from the start, I can guarantee I only have one tattoo on my wrist of our rescue dog's paws, but I bet you April 4th will be tattooed on my brain for the next several months.
0: Well, and plenty of time to put those tickets in a stocking or in an envelope or a card for a great holiday gift or a Christmas gift. ZZ's Hop coming to Mississippi in Batesville April 4th, 2026. Rodney, I appreciate your time. I look forward to hearing about all the little blue dots going away there for Ticketmaster. I pray for y'all a sold-out show.
1: Thank you so much. I'm grateful for this time.
0: All righty. Well, you guys stick with us. We got more for you coming up next.

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6: 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I'm Caleb Saylor. A new law that went into effect this week consolidates the 11 divisions within the Department of Public Safety into four units. Mississippi Public Safety Commissioner Sean Tindall explains.
7: The first unit is the Mississippi State Patrol, which will consist of the Mississippi Highway Patrol, the Mississippi Capitol Police, in the Mississippi Commercial Transportation Enforcement Division. The next unit is the Mississippi Bureau of Investigation, which will consist of the Bureau of Narcotics, the Criminal Investigative Bureau, the Mississippi Office of Homeland Security, and the Mississippi Forensics Lab. The next unit is the Mississippi Law Enforcement Division, and that will be our Office of Standards and Training, the Mississippi Law Enforcement Officers Training Academy, Public Safety and Planning, and the Driver Services Bureau. And the last unit is our Support Services, which will be our Legal Department, HR, Budget, Procurement, Fleet, and other functions.
6: 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For more Mississippi news, go to supertalk.fm.
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0: 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You can also say hi on the C Spire text line, 601-879-4395. But if you want to connect to our show, you can do it over on the Good Things Facebook group, our ever-growing family there. I love getting on there every day and seeing more of you that have connected with us, saying yes to positive stories and fun conversations to get your mind off the doom scrolling you're probably doing on the rest of your Facebook feed. If you are on Facebook, just search Good Things with Rebecca Turner pops up. You can click join. Bam, you are part of the family. I started a conversation yesterday, even though Rhino wasn't with us. We didn't get to it, which actually lent itself perfect for today with our guest earlier on Good Things. If you are a fan of the movie A Christmas Story and you missed the first little bit of Good Things today, then don't worry. It will be back up on YouTube as well as in podcast form after the show later on this afternoon. But we had Peter Billingsley. He plays Ralphie Parker in A Christmas Story. And my question on the Good Things Facebook group was, if you could be in any Christmas movie, which one would you choose and why? And our Good Things family member, Jeff from Pontotoc, he said that he actually had mentioned A Christmas Story. He watches it every Christmas, and he feels like that is actually living his childhood in that movie. And so that would definitely be a fun movie to slip in and be in real life. Because, and I think one thing why it connects with so many is, even though, as he mentioned, it was set back in, what, the 50s at that particular time?
1: I think it was 1940.
0: Or 43, yes, or the 40s. It's still how, like, pretty much families operate. I mean, it's a little different now, but, like, so much of it is just classic family holiday time together. Yes, houses have changed. Yes, maybe the size and the, you know, whatever of the gifts have changed, but dogs are still going to eat turkeys. Parents are still, you know, wrestle and fight about, you know, Lord knows what this time of year.
1: The Chinese place is open on Christmas.
0: The Chinese place is still open on Christmas. You've got neighborhood kids that in the dynamic of their personalities. Every single year it freezes. Some body out there tries to stick their tongue to something that's ice because it, you know, and so it just shows us one of your favorite sayings, Rhinos, people have been peopling since people were people. And there's a lot to unpack there. But, you know, it goes to the same. It kind of feels like A Christmas Story is a Christmas story. It's literally, to some degree, what we grew up with and what we hope to like, pass to our kids. So that would be a fun one to sort of slip into in terms of a movie. Which movie, if you could, or Christmas movie, could, if you could be in the movie, not so much like play in the movie. I mean, like live in the movie, like be in the movie for, you know, whatever.
1: Wow. Just making my choice even better, because my first thought, and I'm sticking with it, was there's something about the world where that is the setting for Jingle All the Way that is mysterious, because if you remember in the movie Jingle All the Way with Arnold Schwarzenegger and Sinbad searching for the Turbo Man action figure for the little boy, and you wind up in the parade with all the craziness at the end. But before they get to that point, there's a side adventure trying to find Turbo Man where they go to this warehouse filled with Santa Clauses. And it seems like the criminal enterprises of the city are run by Santa Clauses. So I feel like in that world, that would be a very interesting world to live if instead of The Godfather or Goodfellas or something like that is the seedy underbelly, it's actually fake Santa Clauses that are the seedy criminal underbelly.
0: Where does the creepy Easter Bunny fall in? Because you got to add that as well. And then now you got the Grinch that sort of shows up. There could be a whole, that is a whole movie in and of itself that could be an offspring from that. Is that an older movie? I don't feel like I've had the privilege of seeing that one.
1: It was in the mid to late 90s.
0: It feels like that would be good comedy.
1: It's incredibly good comedy.
0: I feel like I've missed out on that one. I would, I'm going to have to look that one up.
1: 1996.
0: I think.
1: Yeah, Arnold Schwarzenegger, Sinbad, Jake Lloyd, who was famous for being Anakin Skywalker in the Star Wars prequels. He's the little boy. The The late, great Phil Hartman is the creepy neighbor, and he does it better than anybody. You got Jim Belushi. He was the Mall of America Santa Claus. You got Vern Troyer. Remember Mini-Me?
0: Mm-hmm.
1: That was before he was ever Mini-Me. He was the mini Santa. You got, what was the wrestler's name?
0: Maybe I have seen it, but it's just, as Larry from McGee said, it's one of their family favorites. Maybe I have seen it, and it's just, maybe once I see it.
1: There aren't many Schwarzenegger Christmas movies.
0: Well, and, you know, I like, he's funny. I mean, he's even good now once in the things that he, you know, that he chooses, the projects he chooses to do. So I'll have to make sure I've seen it. If not, I need to dust it off and see it again to jog my memory with that. So Jingle All the Way would be the one that you do. Some of you also on the Good Things Facebook group, A Christmas Vacation. But, like, how? Because everyone in there is stressed out but Cousin Eddie. Like, every single character pretty much is, like, on edge, how most of us feel at this time of year, except for, you know, the offshoot of Cousin Eddie. And I think there's that what the one grandpa that ends up, like, lighting the Christmas tree on fire or blowing up again or whatever. I think he's kind of, you know, out of it. But
1: I've never had neighbors as bad as his neighbors, though.
0: Yes.
1: One thing I've managed to avoid in my life is I've never moved in next door to somebody that was just that pretentious.
0: So I would, as much as I would appreciate being a fly on the wall in Christmas Vacation, if that was your, and that may be your family, that may be the life in which you potentially live every holiday season. As, again, I feel like with A Christmas Story, Christmas Vacation can resemble just about anyone listening's, if not Thanksgiving or Christmas, or, you know, at some, maybe not to that, you know, line for line.
1: You may not have a Cousin Eddie that acts like Cousin Eddie, but there's somebody in that movie that you look at them and go, I'm related to them.
0: Or when everyone gets together, or when all the family comes to your house, or if you have to, you know, all and the pressures and just the OMGs and all the thing that comes.
1: Grace!
0: We watched that not too long ago, introduced it to Neely. She got it a little bit, not nearly as funny as, you know, what it was to, you know, to us. And again, when you watch that movie as a teen or young adult, Christmas Vacation's a lot funnier in different spots than when you're now the 40-something-year-old with the kids and the aging parents and trying to decorate and trying to pay the bills and trying to, you know, and then extra guests show up. And then, like, you get it from a completely different perspective. And so the jokes that you didn't have the appreciation for 10, 15, 20 years ago, you absolutely are getting them sort of in the moment right then and there. And so those can be a lot funny. The light scene where she goes to, like, when they finally figure out that it's the light switch for the lights, the amount of frustration that he has with, like, it not working but it should work reminds me of my frustration with trying to delight that tree, except it wasn't as easy as just flipping a switch, but you just can really feel yourself in that. Larry Jenkins says, though, if there was a Christmas movie he could put himself in, it would be The Grinch, because he can totally relate to him on most days. But again, I say, if you're going to do that, how are you going to be, not just in the movie in terms of a character, like you insert yourself into that fantasy world.
1: I feel like you have a little bit more wiggle room if you pick the live-action Grinch,
0: mm-hmm.
1: which now there's, what, two animated ones in a live-action? Because you had the Ravenscroft-voiced original Grinch. Then you had Jim Carrey just being a madman in fuzzy green makeup that was hilarious. And now you've got the new one that I haven't seen a single second of, that's animated, but it's not animated the original style.
0: Mm-mm.
1: And then technically, I guess you could add in the ads that are running nowadays for, I think it's a couple different companies have the Grinch in their ads, and it looks kind of like the Jim Carrey Grinch, but it's not exactly the Jim Carrey Grinch, because I think that's a different company. It's wild how big the Grinch has gotten.
0: His PR team has definitely been on it for the last couple of years. Speaking of the Grinch, Have you snagged your Grinch meal from McDonald's? Have you been one of the millions that have gotten in the line to do that? Or have you showed up and then they didn't have one? To all that and more coming up next here on Good Things.

0: mess around.
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9: 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But the best way to avoid the whole question of the issue of the filibuster is to keep a Republican majority in the United States Senate. 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I mean, there are a lot of Republican senators who believe fundamentally that that protects Republicans way more than it does Democrats.
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10: Ford Motor Company's Driving Skills for Life program continues its nationwide tour near Ford plants and this year near military bases to give free behind-the-wheel training to new teen drivers who are responsible for more vehicle-related crashes than any other age group due to behavior like speed and space management, a lack of hazard recognition, and distractions, with the goal to show teens through their own driving what the wrong decisions can lead to. Ford's lead instructor Mike Speck says in one of the exercises,
11: they're all going to get into a Ford Mustang. In that particular exercise, the rear of the car is going to begin sliding. The goal there is for them to try to control that rear wheel slide.
10: Teen drivers will also learn how to identify a hazard and how to react to it. The free driving Skills for Life program runs until fall this year. Next stop, Buffalo, New York, July 25th. That's Fox Wheels. I'm Jeff Manasso, Fox News.
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0: 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Don't forget we are streaming live, as always, over at supertalk.fm. 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We are on your computer, your mobile device. Just head on over to Supertalk TV. And I was saying, talking about the Grinch or the Grinch meal, I think it was last Friday here on Good Things. Nope, last Thursday. I was trying to think of where I was in my life. We were talking about the Grinch meal. This has been the sensation. Some of you have absolutely already lined up and went and got it. The others of you have no idea what I'm talking about. but it's at McDonald's. So I went to see if I could snag one or two. It is a limited supply. Not every McDonald's has them or has them, I guess they may sell out every day. I don't know how it works. I don't know if they get like a certain amount of them each week or whatever it may be, but not everybody's got it, so pack your patience if that's something that you want to go. But I was like, well, I'll go through and see. And I really thought that it was a happy meal, but just a Grinch special. I did not realize until I got there that it was an actual like grown up Grinch meal. Like grown up folks are out there trying to get these meals, which I was like, okay. And
1: kind of like their recent, what was it, McDonald's Land meals,
0: or there was a Minecraft one or something, I think, as well. That kind of, I mean, clearly it's working because I went to ours, you know, in Brandon around 3:30 after I left here and picked up early, because we had after-school activities, and it was everybody in the line was getting Grinch meals. So I'm going to assume they were listening to Good Things, and I sent everybody there to get it after the show. But also, it just goes to show that people were going around trying to find it, because the uniqueness of it is, well, yeah, it comes in its own little Grinch meal kind of box, but it's got like a pair of grown-up socks, which was kind of disappointing because the little one wanted the socks, and it wasn't. They were, you know, they're too big for. I will say though that they're worth that. Like, the socks are cute. They're, you know, they're fun and festive and whatever it may be. But the best part of it is they add, in my opinion, they add in Grinch salt is what they call it. And so you get an extra bag for your fries. Now, you know, you can say what you want about McDonald's. Trust me, laundry list of reasons it's probably not the best for you. But they have nailed the fast food fry. Like, the fries are good. I mean, people will go just for the fries. And they give you an extra bag for it. And so you take your hot fries and you pour them in another bag, like a shake bag. And then you take the Grinch salt, which is basically like salt and vinegar flavoring, or like dill pickle is what they call it. I guess in one of the movies, he likes a lot of things pickly, or it's just that it would match his nature.
1: Must be one of the new ones I haven't seen.
0: Anyway, you pour that on there and you shake your fries. And so it's like, if you like salt and vinegar chips, it's like a warm potato-y version of it. And I'm not going to lie, that was good. Now, it's not good to the point where I'm going to crave it. Like, I could eat a bag of salt and vinegar chips every single day and be happy. Maybe not every single day, but like, I like them. I could eat a small portion of them and not get tired of them. I would get tired of these every single day. But for something festive and every now and then, if you like that like salt vinegary kind of flavoring, it's hard with a crisp, hot, warm, deep fried potato dipped in ketchup. It's amazing. I did. That was unique. I enjoyed having like that different, that sort of different experience. Not so much that I'm getting back in line to get another one, but I'm glad I experienced it, because I missed out on the original KFC chicken sandwich craze. I never made it for like that original one. I always
1: seem
0: Popeyes. See, I always seem to miss out on.
1: Although KFC had the double down, that was a whole different thing.
0: I always seem to miss out on the, you know, the trends that sort of come through. So I was proud of myself for snagging this one in that way. I did think about you. I felt like you would probably enjoy the French fries. You're not going to go buy it, I know, but the fries were.
1: I mean, I do live really close to a Mickey D's, to the point where I've made myself walk to the Mickey D's just to justify getting Mickey D's.
0: So you didn't drive?
1: Because it's right there.
0: Well, you should. Although, if I make you get out and go walk to Mickey D's and then your location doesn't have it, then that's when you just tell them, that's fine. I want a packet of Grinch salt. Like, that's just give me an order of fries and a packet of Grinch salt and I'll be fine. You don't need like the whole extra meal. But it does come with a price tag, which is obnoxious, and you only get two options. You either get the Big Mac or the chicken nuggets, and so it's not their full menu. And they just line them up and send them out. So, I mean, they know what they're doing. But, and there's no toy.
1: Socks.
0: That's not a toy.
1: It's a perfect Grinch gift, though.
0: It is. It is that. But McDonald's, if you're listening, can you bake two sizes of socks next year? Like little socks and big socks? Because the little one is the only one that wanted the Grinch meal. I just got it for the rest of us because we were there. And then the socks were big girl socks, which, whatever. But if you like the Grinch and you like salt and vinegar, then have at it. All right, stick with us. You got more coming up next. You got the boys with Sports Talk from 3 to 6. Rhino and I will meet you back here tomorrow at 2. But until then, I hope you all find time for the good things.

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2: News. I'm Carmen Roberts. Much of the country will be setting off fireworks for America's 250th birthday tomorrow, but the extreme heat is clamping down on many celebrations. Philadelphia had to cancel a salute to Independence parade today.
3: They called it off because of how dangerous this heat is. We're expecting, feels like, temperatures to hit 112 degrees today.
2: Fox Weather's Katie Byrne. President Trump will give a speech tonight at Mount Rushmore.
4: There are going to be flyovers, the new Air Force One, B-52 bombers, F-16s, also Marine One. The president will speak, and then the big event, the fireworks.
2: Fox's David Spott. And a spacecraft is rushing to the rescue of a NASA telescope that is in danger of crashing back to Earth. 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
6: Friday, a chance of showers and thunderstorms throughout the day. Sunny, then becoming partly sunny during the afternoon and hot with 197 degrees. Heat index values could reach as high as 109 degrees, and chance of the west stuff is 20%. Friday night, partly cloudy, low around 76 degrees. And Independence Day, a chance of showers or thunderstorms possible, mostly sunny, 196 degrees. Chance of precipitation is 30%. 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
7: I'm Kelly Bennett for Super Talk Mississippi News, brought to you by Mama Justice. If you've been injured and need legal representation, call Mama Justice for a free consultation at 662-883-6262. Hattiesburg police have ruled that the deaths of two individuals who were found dead at a home in the 3500 block of Hardy Street on Monday morning was a murder-suicide. The names of the victims, both 25, one male and one female, haven't been released. Police were responding to a call for a welfare check from a family member when they discovered them. A Van Cleve man was taken into custody around 1 a.m. on Friday for a murder in Long Beach. Hallis Russ was arrested near Pat Eubanks Road in George County. He's accused of shooting and killing 38-year-old Neville Connor, whose body was found on Allen Road early Thursday morning with multiple gunshot wounds.
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10: A busy travel weekend is underway for Independence Day. The Mississippi Highway Patrol is out in full force with extra troopers on the roadways.
11: Well, what you can expect is a stepped-up enforcement because it is a holiday, and it's the 250th anniversary, so we expect a lot more people to be on the highways as they travel to and from their destinations. With that being said, you know, safety is always first and foremost with us. Our focus will be, of course, on seatbelt safety, removing DUI drivers from the roadway, and just making sure you get to and from your destination safely.
10: That was Lieutenant Kirvin Stewart, who said Mississippi is actually one of the worst states in the U.S. when it comes to people not wearing their seatbelts.
11: Are normally in the top five of those who don't wear their seatbelts. 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And reach seatbelt safety.
10: The Mississippi Highway Patrol's Independence Day enforcement period goes through Sunday. I'm JT Mitchell.
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19: What's up on this Wednesday? Welcome in Sports Talk Mississippi. Borky and Haydad with you. It's a big day. It's a big day for sports in this country, and we're going to talk about that. We got a team to get to on the countdown of 100 teams in 100 days. A familiar name will be on our list today. We're in the 50s, by the way, boys. We are in the 50s today on the countdown of 100 teams in 100 days. Mississippi State got on the board with a defensive lineman that has a recruiting ranking that is attractive. We will talk about that. Got a top five and more with you. So glad you guys are with us. Let's get to it.
20: 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You all right
19: nervous.
20: There?
19: Yeah. No. I'm
20: you
19: not all right.
20: You want to know something? You want to know something? I had a bad omen this morning.
19: Yeah, but you don't care.
20: But it doesn't matter. I had a bad omen.
19: There's no bad omens for the people that don't invest.
20: There are certainly, like, you can be like, I saw this and be like, oh. So, you know, I do a quiz every morning called The Worldle. It's a geography quiz, right?
19: I did not know that.
20: They give you a country, like the outline of a country, and they're like, what is this country? Today's country was Bosnia and Herzegovina.
19: It's not a bad omen.
20: I don't know, is it? I don't know. I was caught off guard.
19: Sounds intentional is what that sounds like.
20: Perhaps.
19: Like they're like, hey, let's get a little cheeky here.
20: The people who run that website probably aren't American. If I had to guess,
19: yeah, but still,
20: I'm just saying. When I saw what it was, I was like, "Oh!"
19: Didn't the guy that created Wordle sell it for like $45 million
20: or
19: something?
20: New York Times, yeah.
19: New York Times just throwing money around.
20: They got money to burn.
19: Dana Rossini was making $800,000 a year before she got terminated for her an appropriate relationship with Mike Vrabel. $800,000 to be an NFL insider.
20: Not bad.
19: That's great work if you can get it. But on what planet did she generate at a minimum of $800,000 in revenue for The Athletic?
20: No.
19: Maybe she did. I don't know. I'm with you. That's crazy.
20: As an Athletic subscriber, I was never locked into Diana Rossini's content.
19: Because all those people put it on Twitter.
20: Rossini's. Well, I mean, they put it on Twitter, but at the same time, if you want to read the article, which sometimes I read the articles. I read the articles on The Athletic. So,
19: No, but hers in particular.
20: Yeah,
19: like The Athletic puts out good stuff, but what, like the insiders, quote unquote insiders, like Shams.
20: Yeah.
19: Truly, what does ESPN get out of paying him what they pay him? He just puts it on Twitter. It's like you gain nothing by his existence at your company because he just puts it on the free platform for free.
20: Mm-hmm.
19: That'd be like us.
20: I get it.
19: You know, doing this radio show, but letting all non-Super Talk stations in the state air it as well. It's like, what's the point of Super Talk paying us when other companies, you know?
20: Yeah, no, I'm with you. Everybody's making the same joke. It's funny, though.
19: Did you see the body cam footage of her getting out of a ticket by ripping on J.J. McCarthy and talking about McDermott getting fired?
20: In fairness, if I could get out of a ticket by 100%. Ripping on...

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1: His birthday today, other than that. Right,
2: congrats, Kathy.
1: Yeah.
2: Another trip around the sun. But
1: yeah, other than that, though.
2: I have seen, though, around town today, there's just a lot of people wearing American flag stuff, people wearing shirts that they bought recently, people kind of into it. I mean, there's watch parties all over this area that I see being advertised. I've been to two of them already, two different places. Both of them were packed for the group stage games. People, I think, are largely really interested in what's going to happen tonight with the United States. 7 o'clock, what's the first primetime group stage game they've ever had. Or not group stage, no. Knockout stage game that they've ever had.
1: So what's your prediction? Not for the game, for the ratings.
2: My over-under is 30 million.
1: That's a big number.
2: That would be an increase of 5.5 million from the biggest group stage game.
1: Mm-hmm.
2: The primetime helps.
1: It does help.
2: The fact that it's lose and you're done, win and move on helps.
1: Yeah.
2: And there's been building a crescendo of hype into this. I mean, it's been covered everywhere. Mm-hmm. And I think that will bring also a weeknight. That helps.
1: Oh, my God. Senegal should have just scored right there. They had it. They had it.
2: I kind of think I'd rather play Belgium.
1: I'm just telling you that ball, it should be 1-0. Mm-hmm. I don't know how that ball didn't go in. I have no idea how they didn't score there. Great play. Keeper's out of position, and he just cannot put it in the net. Oh, my gosh. That's a brutal let off.
2: Mm. But people are pretty jacked up, it seems.
1: Are.
2: There's a lot of interest tonight.
1: As they should be. This is a huge moment. This really does feel like, you know, my whole life it's been like, oh, it's good. Soccer, eventually it's going to happen. It's going to happen. I feel like this is the moment where if they can make a little run here, you know, win this one, maybe win the next one.
2: On Monday night, yeah.
1: Yeah. It may actually grab a foothold here. I have a friend of mine, I don't know if he was joking or not, he's like, I think I'm going to start following Manchester City. And I was just like, yeah, he's a State fan. I was like, that's actually a really good choice for you because you need some easy wins in your life and you'll get them with those.
2: I respect that. I was about to say, that's cheap.
1: You know what? If you're a State fan and you want to pick Manchester City, I understand. You got enough stress in your life. But, you know, I wonder if that's going to be the case. But I think the other side of the token is, they lose, it's going to be like, why do I do this to myself every 4 years? I really do feel like you're going to be in a bad mood tomorrow.
2: Oh my gosh.
1: I got a great question.
2: Okay.
1: A great question. Tonight, win tonight, or win September 19th?
2: Oh, I hate you so much.
1: Whoa, man. I put you on the spot.
2: Oh,
1: right
2: I hate
1: there.
2: You so much. Oh man, I don't know. Gosh, that's really good.
1: Yeah.
2: Man, that's Ooh. Really good.
1: I won't make you answer it.
2: Cuz I don't do the I only watch the World Cup. I watch this team every game they play. Every mm-hmm. time there's a camp, when we have friendlies or whatever, mm-hmm. I mean, I've traveled to a handful of Gold Cup games in my life because I love watching them play. Ooh, that's such a good question.
1: Yeah. Somebody on the text line's all right. September 19th, not a question. What happens is, you know, what happens, what if the United States loses tonight and then tomorrow we start hearing that Poch is going to Mexico. Like, I'm not taking the Mexico job. What are you talking about? Does Poch have a fake dog Twitter account? I don't know.
2: As far as I know, he is not.
1: Yeah. Hombre Ponchantino or something like that. That's his dog name.
2: Dog's been... The text line, you guys on the text line are not in the same position I am to answer that. So obviously you guys are going to be like, oh, no question, of course, September 19th. It's a little bit different for me.
1: That's right. Borky is saying you're less American than he is. That's what he's
2: no,
1: saying.
2: No, not
1: you're
2: at all.
1: Less patriotic.
2: not at all.
1: What an awful question to ask you, but it was fantastic to ask.
2: That's outstanding.

0: standing.
1: Yeah. You can only have one.
0: I did see...
1: Will East is running down the hall right now. Answer September 19th, you idiot!
0: There was a survey that did say American youth, 18 and younger, if they chose their favorite sport. Soccer actually passed baseball and American youth on their sport of preference.
1: Yeah.
0: For whatever that's worth. But anyway, we'll talk about this game in a little bit more detail when we come back. Why not? It's July 1st. Oh, I'm going to make Hey Dad's Day when we come back as well.
1: Oh.
2: And the match is about to begin.
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0: Welcome back, Sports Talk Mississippi. Corky and Haydad with you. Belgium and Senegal playing right now. The winner of that game will play the winner of USA and Bosnia. The United States is a minus 285 favorite, and Bosnia a plus 700 underdog. The rare time where the United States in a knockout stage in a World Cup is actually considered not the favorite.
1: A massive favorite.
0: The heavy, heavy favorite in this game.
1: Overwhelming favorite.
0: And so, you know, what do they need to do tonight? I'll start with the most obvious one. Here's your low-hanging fruit. It's just like when State plays at Minnesota in week two, the first thing we're going to say all week is, well, Camario's got to have a big game. Well, no crap, guys. Thank you for your insight. The quarterback's got to play good to win a big

0: big game, but this is such an opportunity for Christian Pulisic to assert himself. I mean, he's had great moments over the years. He did the man in the mirror thing against Mexico, which was awesome. He's been really good, and he's lived up to his hype. He moved overseas to play professionally in Germany at 16 years old. It's a similar path to like a Bryce Harper or a LeBron in a way that they were so young when they became, this is the can't-miss next superstar, big thing, et cetera, et cetera. LeBron worked out, obviously. Bryce Harper worked out, obviously. Pulisic has worked out, in a way. But now it's different when it's, he's of age, he's no longer young, quote-unquote young anymore. It's a home World Cup and a knockout stage. He has looked spectacular so far. He should be nice and rested. It's time for him to dominate. He is the best player on the field in this game. You're Captain America on American soil in a knockout stage.
1: Right.
0: Step up and show everybody that you are, as the kids say, you are him. It is a Pulisic game tonight. He's got to be as good as he can be.
1: And you kind of mentioned it. You know, the best player on the pitch is the American, is Pulisic. And that's what happened today in the game between the Congo and England. Congo played really well, and they fought as hard as they could. But at the end of the day, when the best player decided it was his time, Harry Kane, there's nothing they could do.
0: And he decided it was his time.
1: He decided it was his time. He's like, I've had enough. I've had enough. It's time to win. And so, you know, I feel like it's true about every sport in the world, right? Every team in every sport in the world. You really only go as far as your best guy can take you. You know, sometimes you get lucky. You got two guys that are capable. You know, you think about like the Warriors a few years back when they had Curry and Durant, or Kobe and Shaq, or whatever you want to do. If the Americans, you know, if Pulisic plays poorly, I don't see them advancing. He needs to be on the score sheet tonight. He needs to put one in the back of the net, at least one. And then you know, when you look at whoever else scores, it needs to be because Pulisic was drawing a defender away. And he's the reason for that. He has to play his best game.
0: He and Balogun have just been awesome
1: together.
0: They've
1: been really good.
0: So I've been listening, obviously, to a lot of content and stuff, podcasts, et cetera, leading up to this game. And the former national team guys, a lot of them keep stressing the word patience. That's what I've heard the most, is because the skill gap favors the United States tonight, it's the more skilled team. Better players, more skilled, better athletes. There's a reason they're a heavy favorite. Mm-hmm. They think that Bosnia is going to do the park the bus and then try to counter.
1: Which is what I would do if I were them.
0: Yeah, and so what they've talked about is Balogun, Pulisic, Weston McKennie, those guys can't get frustrated because they're not scoring in the first 10 minutes. They can't start taking unnecessary risks. Just be patient, control the ball, don't do anything stupid. And if you don't score until the 65th minute, then so be it. Just don't make any mistakes and you'll be fine. But Bosnia is going to have everybody back and try to just frustrate the United States into mistakes. And I think that they've got the guys that can go through that, but we'll see.
1: An Eastern European team tends to make me think they can defensively, they'll be good. They'll be really good. They'll be
0: sound.
1: They'll be sound. They'll be compact. It's 1-0 Senegal, by the way. They just scored.
0: Ooh.
1: They've been the better team through the first 25 minutes here. And they really should be up 2-0, but that's fine. How did that not go in and then the rebound? That's the concern, right? The Bosnians, the Croatians, the Serbians, they all kind of play the same way. They're going to play very tight defensively. They're going to let you know, have the ball, and then if you make a mistake, they're going to pounce on it. And so that's why the United States tonight has to play as close to error-free as they can, because that they will be waiting to pounce. The best player for Bosnia is their 40-year-old striker, Edin Dzeko, a guy who's played a lot of big games, played for Manchester City when they won the Premier League, a top international striker of the last, you know, two decades. He's the kind of guy that, you know, if you make a mistake, you give up a corner, he can find the ball in space there and put it in the back of the net. So the United States tonight is going to have the ball a lot. It's going to be about, when they have it, what are they doing with it? Are they being careful with it, but at the same time taking their chances when they get them?
0: Yeah, I'm looking forward to seeing what Tyler Adams does tonight as well. It feels like the kind of game where he's going to have to do a lot of distributing.
1: Mm-hmm. He and McKinney, that midfield is going to be so crucial because they're going to have to really quarterback things, right? I don't know how much action you're going to get out there on the perimeter on the wings. We talk about Pulisic. I think it's going to be more about Pulisic when he has a chance to shoot. I don't know how much he can really do out on the perimeter. McKinney, Adams, those guys, they have to be really good and find they got to find the passes that work. They got to find those windows, and they can't turn it over. Cannot turn it over.
0: Yeah, you mentioned the ancient striker for Bosnia. Tim Ream is also ancient, so it's going to be one of those situations. We our high school team in basketball, we had dudes. I mean, just tall dudes that were dunking and all that stuff. Played college basketball for a while. We had a good basketball program. Fell off quickly, but they had this little shooter, right? And there was a game where you had the Giants all playing like 4v4, and then the shooters were just over here guarding each other.
1: Mm-hmm.
0: You guys could probably fill in the dots as well on that. It's like they were playing a separate game, just guarding each other. It was so funny. You're going to get that with these two old guys tonight. Just put old guy on old guy and see what happens.
1: Could be the case. That probably will be the case. And they'll be marking each other. Obviously, Reem will be marking Dzeko. And we will see. We will see. I feel like a 1-0 result would be a Bosnian win. I feel like the United States, they need multiple goals in this game. And they should be able to get them. They are the better team. There's a reason that the gambling odds are what they are. Obviously, the game being played in America doesn't hurt you.
0: Yeah.
1: And having the home, we saw what the home field meant last night in Mexico.
0: Oh, my gosh.
1: What an atmosphere that was. And now they get to play the English in the Azteca on July 5th. That may be the – I don't know if we're – I'm just going to tell you right now. We've been talking about – I'll bring it up again. LSU Ole Miss, ridiculous atmosphere. It's going to have nothing on the Azteca.
0: And the security English. That is going to be required for
1: the
0: dudes.
1: Oh, my gosh. It's like bringing – never mind the National Guard. We need the regular army for that one. But I think the United States tonight, they just got to take their chances. They will have opportunities to get the ball in the back of the net. When those opportunities crop up, they can't miss. All right, this isn't going to be a game where 1-0 is good enough. I don't think. I think you've got to find a way to put multiple. And this sounds kind of intuitive. You want to score as much as you can, but for the United States, they put 4 goals on Paraguay, who Germany could not score on. And so,
0: man, they tried.
1: Yeah, you've got offensive capability. Even in their loss, they put 2 goals in. They need to be multiple goals tonight.
0: With nobody up
1: with
0: there.
1: With nobody out there, yeah.
0: Fascinating stuff. I can't wait. I'm so nervous. I'm not comfortable sitting here right now. I just need a beer. I need a couple of beers. Shane Gillis.
1: Couple of beers?
0: Like what I do in the airport because I'm afraid of flying.
1: Yes, you are. Yes.
0: That I'm afraid of the result tonight. I'm scared. Somebody hold me.
1: It's not going to be me. I'm not here for that.
0: Is Bosnia or Herzegovina better at defense?
1: I believe it's the Herzegovinians that are more of the staunch defenders. The Bosnians are more of the attackers.
0: Okay, I see.
1: I think that's correct.
0: Somebody described it as saying that. So the Bosnia Herzegovina thing would be like saying the United States, Ohio.
1: The United States of Ohio and Ohio?
0: Yeah, the United States and Ohio.
1: Like Herzegovina is just a part of Bosnia?
0: Yeah, and
1: well,
0: there's other parts
1: money.
0: Of Bosnia, but
1: they
0: get singled
1: money.
0: Out. And
1: That's where the rich people live.
0: Yeah.
1: They were like, hey, we want a mention here. It'd been like the United States and, Madison.
0: Pretty much.
1: That's what that would have been.
0: There's a lot of people that clearly don't know world history, by the way, because I've seen a lot of these maps of... the whole world is rooting for Bosnia against the United States. It's like, you guys don't know history.
1: I bet.
0: Because the whole world is not.
1: There's not another Eastern European country rooting for Bosnia. The Serbians and the Croatians are just like, absolutely not. USA, USA.
0: Y'all should have paid more attention in world history class in high school. We'll be back. Sports Talk Mississippi. So glad that you guys are with us on this Thunder and Lightning Wednesday. Rhino's going to suffer through thunder and lightning.
1: I can't believe he didn't get Will to just be like, hey, I just need one thing. I need a favor.
0: It's one night.
1: Yeah.
0: Or just ask you to pre-record it or something.
1: He could have. I had time.
0: We'll be back.
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12: 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If you've been injured and need legal representation, call Mama Justice for a free consultation at 662-883-6262. Hattiesburg police have ruled that the deaths of two individuals who were found dead at a home in the 3500 block of Hardy Street on Monday morning was a murder-suicide. The names of the victims, both 25, one male and one female, haven't been released. Police were responding to a call for a welfare check from a family member when they discovered them. A Van Cleve man was taken into custody around 1 a.m. on Friday for a murder in Long Beach. Hallis Russ was arrested near Pat Eubanks Road in George County. He's accused of shooting and killing 38-year-old Neville Connor, whose body was found on Allen Road early Thursday morning with multiple gunshot wounds.
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0: You got another 2.5 hours, another, you know, hour long to work here. Never mind.
1: No.
0: Another hour
1: I'm
0: before the game.
1: This is when you get off work,
0: you can go home and, you know, pour a stiff drink and get yourself through this.
1: I am excited, though. Nerves are good because it means something important is happening.
0: Mm-hmm.
1: But,
0: Well, that's not always true. Bad things happen all the time.
1: But in this case, being nervous is okay. Because, like, hey, something big's happening. Something important's happening. Problem is I have no control over it.
0: What is the college football equivalent of this? Heavy favorite, but you're still nervous. Egg Bowl?
1: No, because this would be a playoff game.
0: Okay, I see what you're saying. So Tulane?
1: I guess, but...
0: Like, going into it, you're like...
1: There was no doubt they were losing.
0: I understand that.
1: Game,
0: well, I understand that, but like maybe there was just like a little bit of a seed of, what if Golding sucks?
1: Exact. Yes. Yeah, that is a really good direct comparison, though, because there was, though. What are they going to look like?
0: What if Golding's like, oh, no, I'm changing everything. I don't want to deal with any of that.
1: I mean, you had Ole Miss players that were getting tampered with during practice. They may not have been focused.
0: Exactly.
1: Who knows?
0: Yeah. I guess that's the answer.
1: Probably
0: like
1: is.
0: That, from an Ole Miss perspective. So for State, I think it's kind of like Southern Miss last year.
1: Yeah.
0: Like, you're a big favorite, but it could have gone wrong.
1: And then the first possession didn't go well,
0: no,
1: right?
0: They scored on the first possession.
1: I guess the first play.
0: The second one. Yeah, the first play, there was pressure on Chapin, and I was just like, oh, no.
1: Oh, no.
0: Who knew that was going to be a microcosm of everything to come? But, yeah, that's the other. Like, State was a big favorite. They were supposed to win, but there was obviously, like, a whiff of doubt in the air right up until they took control in the second half.
1: Mm-hmm. The 3-touchdown lead.
0: Yeah. Once they got that, I was like, all right, so.
1: Somebody's saying, I don't understand offside in soccer. If you guys have time, please explain. Thanks, I tune in every day. Well, we appreciate you for that.
0: Yeah.
1: Hey, Dad, floor is yours.
0: Simple as I can put it is, no part of your body that you can score a goal with can be past the last defender before the ball is kicked. So if they kick the ball to you, and your hand is past the last defender, you're okay. You're not offside. But a foot, a knee, your chest, your head, those things cannot be past the last defender. And so that's why they draw that line. And like, here's the defender, and here's his foot. His foot is ahead of the defender. You're offside.
1: And it can get confusing because it happened on Saturday. It's not... The goalie is not a factor in offsides. If they go in front of the defenders, it's just that's how that ruling works.
0: If the keeper comes out and there's a defender behind him, that's the last defender is not. I think he counts as the goalie in offsides. Correct. If the keeper is up there amongst everybody, yes. Chelsea scored a goal like that, or had a goal come back. Like that a few years back. I remember that was, and it was. I think Kane actually scored for Tottenham against Chelsea, and they were like, no, he was offsides because the keeper was up, but there was a guy back at the line. So, yeah.
1: Do they have reviews? Yes, it's called VAR, and everybody
0: VAR.
1: Hates it.
0: That's right.
1: But it is as precise.
0: Should hear the chants they do on Premier League weekends about VAR.
1: You probably can't say.
0: I can't say the first word, no. It's got four letters.
1: Does it start with an F?
0: It does.
1: College Game Day is going to get a whole lot of those.
0: I think so, yeah.
1: They really might. I was talking to somebody about that. They really probably should put College Game Day, just have the set on the field.
0: Yeah.
1: And just send a lot of the personalities like out into the grove, like find a tent where it's be like, hey, Kirk's here, you know, don't scream obscenities into his microphone, and have like a couple security guards to make sure that doesn't happen.
0: Good luck.
1: That is probably the best option, to have a broadcast that you're not constantly having to hit the mute button. Because think about it, they can't do a show if the couple thousand people behind them are chanting F Lane Kiffin, F Nick Saban for 3 hours.
0: I'm excited to see how they do it. That might actually be a game day I watch a few minutes of. Just to see what's going on.
1: How they handle that. There's no way. Can't get along with the subjectivity they allow with ending the game with extra time. That, as a other sport fan,
0: right,
1: that part of it does not really make sense.
0: Yeah, because they say 6 minutes, but then Sometimes it's longer. Yeah, it's just simple.
1: And the
0: as
1: ref
0: that.
1: Just decides how you long
0: will,
1: it's
0: you will
1: be.
0: Always. You will never go under. If they say there's 5 extra minutes, there's 5 extra minutes. It's not going to end at 4:58, but it will sometimes, you know, because you have stoppages of play within the extra time. And so that gets taken into account. If you have an injury where a guy's down for like 10 minutes, you're going to get another 10 minutes of play. You know, simple as that.
1: Or 10 minutes in the referee's internal clock of play.
0: Yeah. Anyway. Well, he's got I don't know how they do it. I think they have like a little stopwatch that they're just constantly wearing out. And so they look at it and they're like, all right, I got 6 extra minutes here. Go.
1: Yeah. Somebody asking, has game day been confirmed? It has not. Pat McAfee alluded to it happening. Again, I am only sharing rumor and not fact. I am not reporting anything. I have heard that game day has had some questions about.
0: It's fair. It's fair to have those questions.
1: About, like, the crowd. How are they going to treat us? Well, you guys, sorry. You know, you lie in the bed that you make. And when you sit on that stage for 3 weeks saying Keith Carter made a bad decision, Ole Miss made a bad decision, let him coach because you'll never get back here again, that kind of crap that they said on that stage for 3 weeks, I'm sorry, you're not going to get the red carpet treatment from those people after you do that. Sorry. If you want to be like Stephen A. Smith and lean into it when they do their road shows and there's Cowboy fans that hate him, by all means, lean into that. But if Kirk Herbstreit expects everybody to, you know, just... Oh, Kirk, thank you so much for coming to our town. He's not going to get that. Sorry. So if that's something you're concerned about, maybe go to Fargo, North Dakota or whatever that week because you're not going to get that treatment.
0: What's the second best game of the week that week?
1: Let's see. In the SEC anyway.
0: Yeah, Georgia, Arkansas, Florida, Auburn is on the
1: Yeah, but no.
0: No. South Carolina, Mississippi State, no. Vanderbilt, NC State, no. Alabama, Florida State, no. I got to look at the Big Ten or something else's schedule. But yeah,
1: I mean, you can't seriously make the decision to go anywhere else. Let's look at the Big Ten helmet schedule here. See if they have any compelling ones. These helmet schedules are getting so big because there's so many teams in the conference now.
0: It's difficult now. Sometimes
1: 18 of these. Let's see. Michigan State, Notre Dame, no.
0: No.
1: Who's
0: Ohio State playing?
1: Ohio State is playing Kent State. Shout out Ross Bjork. No cupcakes.
0: That's not it.
1: Rutgers USC is the best game in the Big Ten that weekend.
0: Oh, that's just poisonous.
1: What a gross.
0: Well, then thing. Yeah, so it's probably an ACC game or something like that. I don't know. But at the end of the day, it's probably just going to be. Ole Miss LSU.
1: Of course it is. It would be a ridiculous decision to not go there. But if those pampered guys in suits are worried about their treatment, the producers of the show have got to turn it. Sorry, guys. Sorry. I mean,
0: I don't know what you want me to do in that situation.
1: And like, if they in fact did express those feelings to Ole Miss, if you're Keith Carter, what do you want me to do?
0: Yeah.
1: Hey, guys, make sure that you clap along every time Nick Saban talks. Like, no.
0: Yeah. Like, Nick, these people didn't like you to begin with.
1: They tolerated you.
0: You've made their lives miserable for almost 2 decades.
1: And now you've said the things that you said. I'm sorry, coach. Welcome to media. This is the...
0: Well, I mean, yeah, and if anybody should understand, you know, accountability and, you know, you got to make the bed and lay in it, you would think Nick Saban would be that guy, but maybe not.
1: Well, after seeing Shane Gillis get under his skin with the most innocuous, just basic... Well, now that everybody can pay players, Alabama's not winning, coach.
0: Yeah.
1: Like, if you're gonna do this thing, if you're gonna be in media, coach, you gotta laugh at that.
0: Yeah.
1: Especially when you've admitted on record that you tried to get a defensive back from Toledo to enter the portal, and he wouldn't enter the portal, even though you tried really hard to get him.
0: All you gotta do right there is fire back with, like, yeah, we paid all those ones that kicked your you-know-what in 2012.
1: Hey, yeah, hey, remember 2012, Shane? Yeah.
0: At least we weren't paying fake girlfriends. Do I need to be your joke writer, Nick? I'm available. I'm here.
1: It's so easy.
0: It's not difficult.
1: It's so easy. Somebody says, if game day comes, stick their rear end in the Tad Pad parking lot. I wouldn't be surprised. they'll end up getting it on the Grove stage. But I wouldn't be surprised if Ole Miss is like, yeah, you can come, but go next to the basketball arena. Go over there.
0: Yeah.
1: I'm not making the people that pay for their tent spots on the Walk of Champions move because of Nick Saban.
0: Right. I don't know.
1: Fun stuff, though. I mean, that's going to College game day in person, honestly, I've been to a few. It kind of sucks because you're just standing there for 3 hours watching the back of a show.
0: Yeah, you are.
1: I don't know. A lot of pub, though. They still draw 2 to 3 million people every Saturday morning. It's crazy.
0: There's going to be some viral moments from this Ole Miss LSU college game day, I believe.
1: We'll be right back. Sports Talk Mississippi, Pearl River Resort Studio.
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1: In Congress, July 4th, 1776, we hold these truths to be self-evident, that all men are created equal, that they are endowed by their Creator with certain unalienable rights, that among these are life, liberty, and the pursuit of happiness, that to secure these rights, governments are instituted among men, deriving their just powers from the consent of the governed, that whenever any form of government becomes destructive of these ends, it is the right of the people to alter or to abolish it. We therefore solemnly publish and declare that these United Colonies are and of right ought to be free and independent states. And for the support of this declaration, with a firm reliance on the protection of divine providence, we mutually pledge to each other our lives, our fortunes, and our sacred honor.
2: 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Happy Independence Day, America 250.
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0: there's only so many options in the system.
1: He wrote a song about Canada. The exact same song about Canada.
0: I know. He's a fraud.
1: So, speaking of frauds, Senegal was up 2-0 in the 84th minute. They're now in the 91st minute, and it's 2-2.
0: So, are we going to get a shootout again?
1: We might. Big Rom with the Big Romelu Lukaku makes it up. Yes, that's
0: Romelu
1: his name.
0: Lukaku.
1: Romelu Lukaku.
0: What a name.
1: Great name. Oh, no, didn't get through. And then I think it was Yuri Tielemans with the equalizer. And so now we're 7 minutes of added time, but we may have some more added time on top of that.
0: Oh, wow. I'm just now seeing that goal.
1: The equalizer?
0: Yeah.
1: Incredible. Oh, Big Rom. He held it up. Oh,
0: so now who do we want to win? It's tied. Who do we want to win?
1: Well, maybe Belgium. Hold on. Hold here. Great defending. Honestly, the way the Belgians have played, I would feel good about the United States' chance against them. I think for sure they would beat Senegal. But Romelu is so good. I wish
0: he's a beast.
1: I wish he had worked out at Chelsea. It just didn't work out for whatever reason. But Romelu Lukaku is one of the few guys that you look at him, you're like, he could play. If he had been born in America, he'd be a middle linebacker.
0: Yeah.
1: Like, I don't know. Let me see how big he actually is. When your nickname is Big, it's always a good start. Romelu Lukaku. He is 6'3" and probably about 235, 240 pounds. He would be a middle linebacker. And he's just a monster.
0: And it could easily add weight, too, to meet the demands of football. I mean,
1: yeah, for sure. Could maybe even be a defensive end. 2-1, most dangerous lead in soccer. You're correct.
0: Why does it feel so bad when you're up 2-1? It does not feel good.
1: You do not ever want to be up 2-1 because it's like whoever gets the next goal is going to win. 3-1, the game's over. But 2-2,
0: yeah.
1: Now you're back to square one. Yeah, 2-1 is the worst. When it's 2-0, you've got to put the pressure on to get the third goal.
0: What is the worst lead in sports to have? The absolute worst lead to have?
1: Nailed it.
0: It really is.
1: Being up an odd number, I'm trying to say, like, in basketball, when you're up three and the other team has the ball, you almost always feel like they're going to hit a three nowadays. Yeah. And if they're up one, like, a team up one, remember the Ole Miss-Mississippi State game in Starkville this year? Ole Miss was up one in the closing seconds. Yeah. No Ole Miss fan believed they were going to win that game.
0: No.
1: Especially with Hubbard out there. Now, I ended up winning that game because he missed a couple shots, but like, all it's going to take is one shot to go in.
0: And you just
1: you
0: feel
1: lose.
0: Like you're going to give up. You're
1: going
0: to
1: give
0: the
1: up
0: guy.
1: A bucket. Yeah, something. So
0: they're going to give it to their best guard. He's going to go downhill, attack the basket, get fouled, make two free throws, and you're going to lose.
1: Yeah.
0: That's nuts that this is happening, though.
1: Oh, they turned it over. Oh, that was almost really bad for Senegal.
0: Unfortunately, the next game is Monday, so I would say make this game last as long as however it needs to, but that's not a factor.
1: I think having a one-point lead in football is also the worst because it's just a field goal or two-point lead, especially a two-point lead where you went for two somewhere and didn't get it. Oh. It's like, gosh, if we had just kicked the extra point, wouldn't be here right now. That's an awful feeling. Now Senegal's on the attack. We're just going back and forth here. I was telling Borky in the break, he got mad at me because I was talking about, man, all these knockout games have just been bangers. Had late winners, late equalizers, penalty shootouts. Borky was like, shut up.
0: Yeah, I don't like that.
1: The only one that hasn't been was last night when Mexico and Ecuador, and that was still fun to watch because of the crazy atmosphere going on. But, I mean, we've had so many 90th minute, 85th, 86th minute. We've had a couple of penalty shootouts, a crazy penalty shootout, Morocco and Netherlands. That was – I thought there was a magnet in the ball attacking the post. It was crazy. Yeah. The save that got away, you saw that, I assume, right?
0: The save that got away?
1: Where he saved the penalty, but it squirted up underneath. Yeah, I don't know that I've ever seen. That's something that's off of FIFA. That's off the video game.
0: Where you throw your controller, you're like,
1: you got to be kidding me. I went the right way. When that happened, I was like, oh, he saved it. Oh, no, he didn't. He kicked it in with his own foot. That was crazy.
0: Do you think that they should move back the penalty kicks a little bit?
1: Here's why I would say no. It's a I understand when we're talking about like the shootouts, but in the actual game, it's a penalty. You committed a foul in the box.
0: Yeah. It should be a free throw.
1: It should be a free throw, basically. You know? So I can't get on board with that.
0: But I guess, I mean, the Germans missed three.
1: They did. I mean, the Netherlands missed three. The Moroccans missed two.
0: That's just pressure, right? That's all that is. That is
1: the pressure has got to be unimaginable. Everybody, I mean, you're talking about the world is watching you.
0: Your
1: the world
0: entire
1: is watching
0: nation
1: you.
0: Is watching
1: you're carrying your country on your back, and you're out there by yourself. That's got to be some. If we were ever to do like a Mount Rushmore or a top five most pressure-packed moments in sports, a penalty kick at the World Cup should probably be considered for number one.
0: What would even be?
1: Field goal for the Super Bowl. Free throws to win a title.
0: A six-footer to win the Masters.
1: Yeah, something like that. An easy, a relatively easy, but a fight where you're the bell right when the bell rings at a fight. The pressure's got to be immense.
0: College football fix when we come back. A recruiting win for State and some accolades as well. We'll talk about after the news.
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3: News, I'm Tom Graham. Festivities marking the 250th anniversary of American independence ramping up across the U.S., but extreme heat is cooling off some celebrations. Philadelphia canceling its salute to Independence Parade. Fox Weather's Katie Byrne is there.
4: The heat index, this is new, just reached 111 degrees for us, and that comes after yesterday became the fourth hottest day ever recorded in Philadelphia. So it's been a brutal stretch of heat.
3: In Washington, the National Mall and so-called Great American Fair temporarily shutting down this afternoon. President Trump preparing to address the nation at Mount Rushmore.
5: President Trump will speak at 8:30 local, 10:30 Eastern time. They're going to be flyovers, the new Air Force One B-52 bombers, F-16s, also Marine One. The president will speak, and then the big event, the fireworks.
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7: Friday, a chance of showers and thunderstorms throughout the day. Sunny, then becoming partly sunny during the afternoon and hot with 197 degrees. Heat index values could reach as high as 109 degrees, and chance of the west stuff is 20%. Friday night, partly cloudy, low around 76 degrees. And Independence Day, a chance of showers or thunderstorms possible, mostly sunny, 196 degrees. Chance of precipitation is 30%. 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
8: With Supertalk News, I'm JT Mitchell. The Mississippi Supreme Court has temporarily stepped in as a new state law raises concerns about the child protection system. The law, which took effect this week, restricts state agencies from sharing records involving children. While the goal of it is to better protect the privacy of children, some officials say the law doesn't include enough exceptions, meaning it could interfere with child abuse and neglect cases. After the Department of Child Protection Services filed an emergency request, the state's high court temporarily suspended penalties for violating the law through July 24th. With a quick look at gas prices, the average for a gallon of regular in Mississippi is $3.44. That's a half cent decrease from yesterday and 40 cents cheaper than a month ago. Still, it's way higher than the $2.70 mark we were seeing this time last year.

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2: Never point a firework at anybody as a joke. Don't take a bottle rocket and say, look, this will put you out with it lit, because it's liable to go off in your hand as well as burn somebody. So most of this is common sense, and just do not shoot fireworks around dry grass or somewhere if you live out where there's a lot of trees that are dry. Of course, we've had a lot of rain lately, but the 4th of July in Mississippi can get really hot and dry, so just be careful.
1: The Consumer Product Safety Commission says 15 deaths and 13,000 injuries were attributed to fireworks in 2025. Find a full list of firework safety tips at supertalk.fm. With Supertalk News, I'm JT Mitchell.
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9: Back here on Sports Talk Mississippi, I'm Brian Haydad. He's Michael Borky. It's not a Thunder and Lightning Wednesday. It is a Team USA Wednesday.
10: Yes, it is. Yep.
9: You're so anxious.
10: I am, man.
9: I would love to see you before a big Ole Miss football game. I wonder what that's like.
10: You see me though.
9: I mean, not
10: when,
9: not
10: when it's job
9: not
10: related.
9: On the day of. Not
10: when
9: the
10: it's
9: day of.
10: But when it's job related, it's the job.
9: Yeah.
10: Before the Sugar Bowl, I went and hung out with a couple buddies and just kind of enjoyed life. Went up, couldn't find the press box because the stadium worker sent me to the wrong side.
9: I'm just saying, though, like, if you were going to go to a game as a fan, big game, what would you be like? I don't know. I've never seen you. I've never seen you on a Saturday. You and I have never been in the same place on a Saturday and probably never will be.
10: It's not what you would think. Not for any other reason other than because when I'm watching Ole Miss play, I'm doing like the, this guy did this, this guy did this. You know what I mean? Like,
9: yeah,
10: I'm watching with a lot more intent.
9: I get it.
10: If that makes sense. See, here, I have no intent. I'm just...
9: I hope your intent this Sunday is to mow your grass. Is it?
10: Actually, Sunday. Yeah.
9: Sunday, got to mow the grass.
10: Yeah,
9: can't mow it on Saturday.
10: Yes.
9: That's the 4th of July. We got other things to do out in the yard that day. Answer this question, ladies and gentlemen, right now. Are you working in your yard, or is your yard working you? 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See the leader for details. It's top five time here. Yeah. On on Sports Talk Mississippi. That's what's up.
10: Somebody does say on the text line, though, not on Sunday. You don't cut grass on Sunday. That is a thing that people say. I could not disagree more.
9: Who doesn't cut grass on Sunday?
10: Just because that's supposed to be a day dedicated specifically to the church and that kind of
9: thing. People go to work on Sunday.
10: Yeah. People go to work on Sunday. My only Sunday stance is you can do it and also go to church. Hand up.
9: You go to church after. You can go to church before.
10: My only quote-unquote restriction on cutting grass on Sunday would be don't do it early. Yeah. Early Saturday morning's fine. Early Sunday.
9: 8 a.m. is the earliest yeah. You should go. For either day, really. I can live with 7 on a Saturday, but in reality, 8 is the day. I don't want to be woken up.
10: Yeah, don't do it early. But all right. We did a top 5 reasons for optimism for State and Ole Miss last week.
9: We did.
10: And we will go the opposite direction today. What are the top 5 reasons, causes for concern for Ole Miss and State this season? Hey, Dad, lead us off.
9: I mean, have you looked around? No, I'm just kidding. We'll be more specific. Number 5, just at the end of the day, what wins games is Jimmy's and Joe's. And from a talent standpoint, Mississippi State has, at best, a bottom 5 roster. You know, they just don't have as much NFL talent as the teams around them. Their blue chip index is low. And that's what wins games, is having the best players. You know, they have a great quarterback right now. They've got a really good running back. They've got a good wide receiver that we know about. They have an outstanding cornerback. They have a great safety. But they don't have multiples of these guys. They don't have 4 and 5, you know, they're not the 2 deep. When you get into those second string guys, there's not a lot of SEC offers to be had in there. So for me, that's just the easiest answer. From a talent standpoint, they're just not where you want to be.
10: For Ole Miss, my number 5 is John David Baker has not done it at this level yet. Now, he has obviously coached in the SEC. He comes from at least coached under Kiffin. I don't know if you would call what he does like the Kiffin offense necessarily very similar, but he did it at East Carolina with a defensive-minded head coach. That's a good thing. That's an encouraging thing. But while you say, I mean, he's got better players now than he ever could have dreamed of at East Carolina, true. He's also coaching against better players and against better coaches that have more staff, more analysts, more resources, and they're just better. Would you trust Kirby Smart's operation to scheme up a better defense than any coach from the American Conference? Well, of course. So the talent level increases both in his arsenal, but his opponent's arsenals as well. He hadn't done it at this level yet on his own. And so it's a big step up in ability. You should be encouraged by what he did at East Carolina, but that is it's a different level. And so can he continue to call and coach great offense while facing much better coaches in competition? We'll have to see.
9: All right. My number 4. After week 4, and not that the first 4 games are cakewalks. You're at Minnesota, you're at South Carolina, you got Missouri, all right? Those are tough games. But after week 4, that is one of the most difficult schedules in the country. After

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1: You know, being an underdog, you're likely a huge underdog. Right now, with those games, we got to see how they play out, right? We got to see what State looks like the first 4 weeks. But right now, those lines will probably be something like what? Alabama minus 17.5, LSU minus 17.5, Oklahoma minus 14.5, at Texas, maybe even minus 20.5, something like that. They'd be huge lines. I know what State did against Texas last year. I know that game was close, but I don't know. I don't know. So you're in the SEC. You know you're going to have a tough schedule. But man, this is a really brutal one, especially like I said, there's a world that exists, Borky, where State is really good the first 4 weeks, and they're 4-0, and then you blink, and in November, and they're 4-4. It could very easily happen.
2: My number four is linebacker depth is something that I'm concerned about. The front end starters I think are going to be awesome. Keaton Thomas just continues. Anytime you talk to anybody around Ole Miss.
1: What? Senegal has scored again.
2: No way.
1: Yes.
2: Ooh. And we have a very good sample size of what we're capable of against Senegal.
1: Yeah.
2: They're very athletic, though.
1: Yeah. All right, go back to what you're saying.
2: Linebacker depth is something I'm a little concerned about. I think Keaton Thomas is going to be a stud, all SEC caliber guy. Everybody raves about him. He was, spectacular at Baylor. Just nobody noticed because he was at Baylor.
1: Right.
2: Luke Farelli, everybody knows his story by now as well. ACC Rookie of the Year is the award that he got at Cal this past season. So they should be good there. And if you want to loop in Perkins as a linebacker, yeah, you can. First three starters, awesome. Then after that, I've got a lot of questions. And as you saw last year, after Andrew Jones got hurt, that basically ended the Fiesta Bowl. What happens if Keaton Thomas has to miss a game or Luke Farelli has to miss a game or, God forbid, they get really hurt? Taj Butler is a Georgia Tech transfer. We'll see. Hobson barely played for Ole Miss last year. You got Tony Mitchell, who's they moved him down to linebacker. I don't know, hey, Dad, if you remember Pete Golding saying they finally convinced him to play the position that he should be playing.
1: Mm-hmm.
2: It took him a while to figure out that he needed to play linebacker, but State fans have watched him play. Is that somebody that, at the present, you can depend on? I don't know.
1: Maybe. I don't know.
2: Yeah, Ant Davis, the former, he'll be a true freshman, apparently had a really good spring out of Grayson. He was a four-star, but that's a true freshman. The linebacker room has a chance to be great, but the depth is something I'm a little concerned about at the moment.
1: All right. My number three. Cole Kublik mentioned this to us, and it got me to thinking about it. And I asked Lebby about it, and you know he was very confident, but it's a concern. Do Lebby and Arnett mesh? You got one of the most aggressive defensive coordinators with one of the most aggressive offensive play callers. Like, there's going to be a lot. There's going to be some stretches where you blitz and they catch you and they score. And then boom, you go three and out where you took 38 seconds off the clock, and the defense has got to go right back out there. That's going to happen sometimes to Mississippi State. I don't know if super aggressive. I like playing aggressive, especially when you have the talent disadvantage. I feel like there's no point in trying to sit back and hope for the best. You should go after your opponent. But I see where it could backfire. I absolutely do. So I'm interested to see how that works out. For Mississippi State.
2: We will finish this when we come back. Sports Talk Mississippi doing our top five. A little negativity, but we have to balance the positivity with the negativity, I suppose. And we will do more of that when we come back from the Pearl River Resort Studio. Don't forget to text us, 601-879-4395. Getting ready for USA Bosnia. By the way, football next month. I forgot to tell you that earlier.
1: Yeah.
2: We play football next month.
1: Like real football.
2: Real football. Meaningful football.
1: Yeah.
2: Next month.
1: It happens.
2: We'll be back.

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0: Welcome back. All right, hey, Dad, you gave your number three, correct? So it's my turn?
1: Yeah.
0: All right, offensive tackles. It's the last personnel thing. The other two are not related to specific players. But the offensive tackle position at Ole Miss, I mean, you need to circle it, underline it, draw an arrow to it. The aforementioned Cole Kublik said this offense does help its offensive tackles, getting the ball out quick, etc. So that helps. Kewon Lacy, good in pass pro. That helps. Trinidad's very elusive. That helps. But, man, Pounds and Williams were good for Ole Miss last year. Neither one of them were elite. The draft status, or lack thereof, tells you that. But what you've got at tackle right now is Terez Davis, who had a couple of starts at Maryland before transferring to Ole Miss and obviously did not play much last season because he was behind Pounds and Williams. On the other side, it's, I guess Kinsler, the Miami transfer, he was going to be a starter for Miami this year, but he did not start for Miami a season ago. Very little experience. Victor Kern's already gotten himself into legal trouble, and the other portal tackle that you got has not played very much football in his life. He's the Florida transfer. They think, you know, with some development, he can be a stud. I guess he played, was he an Aussie Rules football player or something like that? He played another sport.

0: most of his life, and he's just too big to not play offensive line. But he hadn't played a ton of football. Didn't play much at Florida before he transferred. That's the offensive tackle room right now. There's been talk that they have enough depth on the interior where they can slide Patrick Kudus out, which, okay, but that's a position change. I mean, there's a lot about the offensive tackle situation that you don't really love at the moment. Bryson Sanders told us they love Terrence Davis. That's great, but you haven't seen him do it in Ole Miss uniform yet. So a lot of questions, a lot of doubt, a lot of, I don't know about that at the offensive tackle position right now.
1: So you say for Ole Miss, it's the offensive tackle. I will go further with Mississippi State, because the number two is there is just a lack of proven guys on both sides of the line of scrimmage. You know, you win games are won in the trenches. A couple years ago, I had Levy on the podcast, and I gave him a bunch of football cliches, and I was like, which one of these is the most true? And the one he picked was, football is won in the trenches. Now, he's a former offensive lineman and an offensive line coach. Maybe I shouldn't have been that surprised, but look at State's offensive line. Look at the guys they brought in. I talked to you the other day about how I was excited that the fact that they brought in power conference guys, and that is a good thing. But none of these guys were everyday starters at their former location. Same on the defensive line. I mean, you just don't have a whole lot of proven talent on either side of the offensive or defensive line. That is a huge red flag to me. You know, State's offensive line doesn't have to be elite this year. You've got a good enough quarterback, you think. You've got enough skill position talent. The Levy offense, kind of like the Kiffin offense, those systems, they can protect the offensive line because they get the ball out quick. But you got to be able to run the football, and I just don't know about that. And the other side of that, kind of the same thing. Like, State needed a proven pass rusher. They don't really have one. They hope Will Whitson can be that guy, but you know, this is a guy who's had trouble staying healthy in his college football career. So we'll see what happens. If you're not good on the line of scrimmage, you're not going to win. And I don't know if State is.
0: Issue a correction here on Wangoy, the Florida transfer. He started playing football in 2023. He's from Manchester. Hey, Ed, you're familiar with Manchester.
1: Yeah.
0: He played basketball. I don't know why I said Aussie rules football. He played basketball. He actually represented his country in the FIBA U18 European Championship.
1: All right.
0: So he was a basketball player. Super athletic and physically gifted, but again, started playing football in 2023.
1: Mm-hmm.
0: That's one of the four guys in your tackle room right now. That's kind of what we're talking about here. All right, number two for Ole Miss. While there's a ton of familiarity, there's still inexperience at head coach. He's coached three games in his career. One of them was against Tulane. Now this is his staff. Now this is his program built under his design. It's totally fair and within bounds to wonder how that's going to go and if it's going to go well. What he did during the playoff run was outstanding. Can't take that away from him. But now it's all his. Every decision is his final decision. Every staff member is one that he signs off on, et cetera, et cetera, et cetera.
1: Mm-hmm.
0: We don't know yet what that's going to look like. We don't know if there's going to be growing pains. Clock management and stuff went really well, but that was three games. We don't know what that's going to look like with a full offseason, a full season with his staff and everything. It's fair to wonder, hey, is that actually going to work or not, considering the lack of experience? So inexperience at head coach is my number two.
1: All right. Number one for me, at the end of the day, I just don't trust Jeff Lebby's decision-making. I feel like he is the reason Mississippi State went 5-7 in the regular season last year and not 7-5 or 8-4. I feel like his decision to, you know, put the game into Blake Shapen's hands against Florida cost them. I feel like his decisions against Texas to not try to slow the game down when you had a 17-point lead in the fourth quarter cost Mississippi State. I feel like, you know, look, I understand they faked the punt. You've got first down. You're leading Tennessee. I get the decision to be aggressive. But at the same time, maybe just you've been running the football effectively. Just run it and try to, you know, you're almost better off if you just get another three, you know, another 6 or 7 yards and punt it away. Something. I just don't buy into that guy as a great decision maker. Hopefully having Kevin Johns and Philip Montgomery, two experienced coaches in his ear this year, will help out a little bit. But at the end of the day, to quote Joe Moorhead, Lebby's got 51% of the vote. He can do what he wants. He's the head coach. And as a decision maker, he just doesn't have my trust right now.
0: My number one's the schedule. Gosh, I'm going to keep beating this dead horse. The SEC made a mistake going to 9 conference games, and Ole Miss's schedule this season is just significantly more difficult than the one last season. And not enough people are going to talk about that, especially if, let's say, it doesn't. If they go 9-3 instead of 11-1, it's all, you know, Kiffin would have done. No, he was the benefactor of an easier schedule last season. They do not have that benefit this season. 7 home games as opposed to 8. They had 8 last season. Mm-hmm. You replace Washington State essentially with Texas, and you replace Tulane essentially with Louisville. If you want to look at it that way, that's probably the best way to look at it. Now, Tulane was fine. They made the playoff, but Louisville is a preseason top 25 team, and Texas is freaking Texas, and that's on the road. This schedule is tough for Ole Miss. They have to go to Florida a week after they play LSU. I mean, they have to go to Oklahoma again. You've got to play Missouri, who's talented. You have to – I mean, Georgia comes – this is not easy. And there's a real chance that the schedule costs them an opportunity at making the playoff. Shout out Greg Sankey. Really appreciate you. But it is not the same as it was a year ago.
1: No, 100% no. I mean, it's a tough schedule, and we'll see where it goes. I mean, could have been tougher. Wasn't USC supposed to be on it?
0: Yes, it was, actually. This was supposed to be the return trip from USC, right? Because last year it was supposed to be Lane's return to Los Angeles. Mm-hmm. Yeah. So,
1: could have been even tougher.
0: Could have been even tougher. I still hate that they canceled that game.
1: I do, too. I mean, it would have been great to talk about. We could have had our friend Antonio Morales on to talk about it. But anyway, those are reasonable reasons. So here's the question. I feel for Ole Miss, the answer is obvious, right? The positives outweigh the negatives. But based on what I've told you, from positive and negative, what outweighs what for Mississippi State?
0: Ooh. Good question. I think Jeff Lebby's decision-making is something that can be improved upon. So that's your number one. I think that is something that you can fix with time. You can't snap your fingers and make a roster better out of nowhere. You can't snap your fingers and make your offensive line better out of nowhere. But you can do things like run the clock out against Texas. You can do those kind of things. Maybe having like Phillip Montgomery there is really going to help him with that. That would be the one, if I were a State fan, I would look to that as, I mean, if it doesn't happen, he's getting fired. But that is the easiest way to change outcomes that did not go your way last season. Because it's harder to be like, well, it just didn't have the players to win that day. Mm-hmm. State had the players to win games that they lost last season.
1: They did.
0: So.
1: It's so painful for Lebby that he's a win away. Even 6-6, had they just beaten Florida, right? Don't throw the ball there, kick a field goal, get out of there with a win. Your opinion of Jeff Lebby, everybody's opinion of Jeff Lebby is so different today. With just that win, never mind holding on to beat Tennessee and Texas and going 8-4. If the State's 8-4, you're talking about a team, you're like, are they going to be in the playoff this year? Have they caught up? You know?
0: And the portal class would have been better.
1: It would have been different. It would have been a little bit better, probably. But it wasn't. So,
0: a lot of what ifs, but, you know, that is sports conversation after all. That's what we do.
1: That's what we do, yeah.
0: Constantly what ifing. We will. There's no what if about it. Speaking of coaches that State fans have an affinity for, is that a bad spoiler? Maybe so. We will get to team number 59 when we come back.

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4: With SuperTalk News, I'm JT Mitchell. The Mississippi Supreme Court has temporarily stepped in as a new state law raises concerns about the child protection system. The law, which took effect this week, restricts state agencies from sharing records involving children. While the goal of it is to better protect the privacy of children, some officials say the law doesn't include enough exceptions, meaning it could interfere with child abuse and neglect cases. After the Department of Child Protection Services filed an emergency request, the state's high court temporarily suspended penalties for violating the law through July 24th. With a quick look at gas prices, the average for a gallon of regular in Mississippi is $3.44. That's a half-cent decrease from yesterday and 40 cents cheaper than a month ago. Still, it's way higher than the $2.70 mark we were seeing this time last year.
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0: Michael Borky, Brian Haydad, Sports Talk Mississippi. We are in the 50s. We are getting closer and closer to the start of college football season. Team number 59 on the countdown of 100 teams in 100 days.
1: 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B-A-N-A-N-A-S. 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
3: Okay, ready? 3, 2, 1.
0: We go to the desert, the city of sin, as they say, but football going pretty darn good right now for UNLV. A lot of people's choice to be a playoff team representing the G6 conferences is UNLV this year. They play at Allegiant Stadium. You guys might know that or recognize it as the Roomba. Yes, they share the stadium with the Raiders. And, I mean, it's nice, state-of-the-art. It looks like a Roomba. Just right off the interstate, big old Roomba. I had one of those.
4: Yeah, you told me it went terribly.
0: It was horrible. Because the pet hair. I mean, the little thing fills up in like 5 minutes. And anyway, terrible. Not terrible is head coach Dan Mullen.
5: He started
0: his UNLV tenure with a 10-win season. They went 10-4 last year, but you guys know him better as the former head coach at Mississippi State and Florida. He went 69-46 in his time at Mississippi State.
4: It really was nice.
0: Including a 33-39 record in conference play. Went to bowl games 1, 2, 3, 4, 5, 6, 7, 8 consecutive seasons. Finished ranked 3 times at Mississippi State.
6: Had not to think about what might have been.
0: 2 9-win seasons, 1 10-win season, 2 8-win seasons in his time at Mississippi State. Then he went to Florida. Went 10-3 in year 1. Went 11-2 in year 2. 8-4 in the COVID year, but remember, they were a thrown shoe away from going to the SEC championship.
4: Correct.
0: And then a 5-6 2021, he did not get to coach his final game, was fired, and then he hung out for a little bit, was in broadcasting, and just kind of took his buyout and enjoyed life, but had the itch, had to get back into coaching, and he did that in the Mountain West at UNLV. Last year, again, they were good. They beat Idaho State, Sam Houston. They beat UCLA in week 3. That was a huge win for Dan Mullen at the time. That was at home as well. They went to Miami and won. Miami of Ohio, not Miami, Florida. Won at Wyoming and beat Air Force. If you're counting at home, that's a 6-0 start. Then they had to go to Boise State. They lost that day, 56-31. Turned around and lost to New Mexico at home by 5. Won the rest of their games, though. In the regular season, they beat Colorado State. They beat Utah State. They beat Hawaii. And then they beat Nevada, you know, the in-state rival. Yeah. Do you know the name of the rivalry? It's a trophy as well.
4: The Sinatra Cup. I don't know.
0: The battle for the Fremont Cannon.
4: I like that. I've been to Fremont Street, so yeah.
0: But then they lost at Boise State in the Mountain West Championship and then turned around and lost in the Scooters Coffee Frisco Bowl to Ohio by a score of 17-10. But a good year one for Dan Mullen, absolutely, at UNLV. In year two, high expectations for his quarterback. Hey, Dad?
4: Jackson Arnold.
0: Jackson Arnold is the quarterback at UNLV. You guys may remember him. He was a stud. Coming out of high school, he went to Oklahoma at first. And then he went to Auburn last year, so Hugh Freeze could ruin him even further. And now he is going to be coached by an actual, still current, offensive genius in Dan Mullen, and hopefully will resurrect his career
4: there. Feels on paper like a great match.
0: It really does fit really, really well. And there's a lot of pressure on him this year, though, because people, again, think that this is a team that can compete for the playoff. They open with Memphis at home Saturday, August 29th, by the way.
4: It'll be a playoff eliminator game right there, week 1.
0: 9 o'clock Central is when that game will kick off on August 29th.
4: I should be home by then, maybe.
0: Hey, Dad, you will be home by then. That's week zero.
4: Oh, it's week zero. Oh,
0: that is the week zero.
4: I'm in,
0: Mountain
4: Dan.
0: West
4: Dan,
0: after
4: I'll
0: dark.
4: See you then.
0: I will watch every single snap of that football game.
4: Yeah.
0: It's on Big Fox, too, by the way, so they're getting the national treatment.
4: Yeah.
0: Go Very to good. Hawaii in week two before they go to North Texas in week three. Okay. Have an off week. Go to Akron, as you said the other day, the former Mississippi State head coach bowl.
4: That's right.
0: The winner should present the other with a cowbell.
4: Well, I mean,
0: or the loser should present the winner with a cowbell.
4: Yeah, they absolutely should.
0: You have to give up your cowbell. Yeah. Then they host Cal. How about that? So they host Memphis and Cal.
4: Real opportunity there. If they can beat Cal, you're looking at a team that could find their way to the playoff if they don't mess up the rest of the way.
0: Yeah, because when you're comparing resumes, when you get down to these G5, G6 now teams.
4: Do you have these wins?
0: Did you beat a power conference
4: team? Remember last year Tulane beat Kansas State.
0: They that beat was a Duke. Big, they had two
4: they beat Duke, yeah. That was kind of what got them there. So, yeah.
0: Then they host North Dakota State in a conference game. That's right, North Dakota State in the Mountain West now.
4: That's right.
0: They go to Air Force. They host Northern Illinois. And if you're wondering, wait, them too? Yes, them too. Northern Illinois also in the Mountain West now, because that makes sense.
4: Yeah, sure.
0: They host Wyoming, go to New Mexico and San Jose State in back-to-back weeks for coming back home for that rivalry game against Nevada. And on their schedule, they have the Mountain West Championship for Friday, December 4th.
4: Well,
0: very
4: there's a
0: real
4: reason for
0: chance
4: that.
0: To
4: We're
0: play.
4: We're
0: going to
4: be there. We're going to be there once again. We're going to strain. We're going to give relentless effort, and we're going to get there. We're going to be champions. I've won a lot of championships. So, yes, Dan Mullen. Okay.
0: Well, I mean, he could pull a Bill Snyder. He didn't retire, but
4: from your lips to God's ears, Borky.
0: I don't know if you can answer this question or not, because just in the scenario of which it doesn't go well for State this year, the fans will want Dan Mullen to come back.
4: 100%.
0: Does university leadership want that?
4: That's the question. Don't know the answer to that one. I think Selman, would be in a position of, what do I care?
0: Yeah,
4: like, I wasn't
0: there.
4: Here, right? Dr. Keenum, it might be a different story. So I don't know. I don't know the answer to that. I would hope Dr. Keenum is one of the smartest people you'll ever meet. He's a man, and I know he loves Mississippi State. I would hope that if there's any kind of personal beef, that if you believe that Dan Mullen is the best coach for Mississippi State, if you believe that's the guy who can win at Mississippi State more than anybody else, you got to put everything aside and hire him.
0: And you'd probably have to really invest. And I understand why Jeff Lebby's contract is what it was.
4: Honestly, if Mullen took over, the investment would be probably larger because a lot of fans would be like, oh, Mullen's back? Yes, I'm in.
0: But there would be suitors. If he has a good year, there will be other programs that are going
4: to
0: want him.
4: To answer your question, I don't know. I hate to do that, but I don't know. Here's something I was surprised by. Again, TripAdvisor could be – TripAdvisor is really weird because they just – they're letting people – manipulate their rankings, all right? Number two place in Las Vegas was a Bubba Gump, all right? I know that's not accurate. And it was not as highly rated as some of the ones behind it, so I don't know what's going on. But this one was a five-star. Literally has never gotten anything lower than a five-star review from TripAdvisor. It's called the Naughty Angel. I was shocked to learn it's not in a casino. I thought for sure it'd be one of those highfalutin steakhouses.
0: That sounds like a place that we don't need to be recommending people
4: That's
0: to go.
4: That's the other part of this, right? Like, you're thinking of Las Vegas, City of Sin. You're like, what's it called? It's not that. It's a French steakhouse. They got the classic French stuff. They got the escargot. They got the ratatouille. They got bacon-wrapped shrimp. That's my number one favorite food, wrapped around my number three favorite food. 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The crab cakes look really darn good. You get down to these steaks, you get a 45. I'll be honest with you, $85 for a 45-day dry age bone-in New York strip, 18 ounces. 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You can get a picanha, the king. I love a picanha. 16-ounce picanha, $45. These are reasonable prices. They got a full selection of French delicacies down there in the entree section, including coq au vin, chicken fricassee. They got the braised lamb shanks. They have the lobster malfadine. I don't even know what that is. Pork ejericole. It's a pork chop with green beans. But it sounds better when you say it like that. Great looking sides for dessert. I mean, it's a French restaurant, man. They got creme brulee. They have the gâteau au rhum, a real rich glazed rum cake accented with cream cheese
0: frosting. Oh, I thought you said gâteau. I was like, what kind of cat are we eating?
4: Gâteau. Not gâteau. Baked Alaska, that shows up again. I mean, this place looks really good, I'll be honest with you. And for Las Vegas, these prices are completely reasonable. So, if you're ever in the city of sin, if you're ever just off the strip, you want to have a fantastic meal, check out the Naughty Angel. Your wife will not question it when she sees it on your credit card statement. But more importantly, you tell them that Hey Dad and Borky sent you.
0: Sports Talk Mississippi, that's team number 59 on the countdown of 100 teams in 100 days. We'll be back.

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0: there's only so many options.
1: He
0: in the
1: wrote
0: system.
1: A song about Canada. The exact same song about Canada.
0: I know. He's a fraud.
1: So, speaking of frauds, Senegal was up 2-0 in the 84th minute. They're now in the 91st minute, and it's 2-2.
0: So, are we going to get a shootout again?
1: We might. We might. Big Rom with the Big Romelu Lukaku makes it up. Yes, that's
0: Romelu
1: his name.
0: Lukaku.
1: Romelu Lukaku.
0: What a name.
1: Great name. Oh, no, didn't get through. And then I think it was Yuri Tielemans with the equalizer. And so now we're 7 minutes of added time, but we may have some more added time on top of that.
0: Oh, wow. I'm just now seeing that goal.
1: The equalizer?
0: Yeah.
1: Incredible. Oh, Big Rom. He held it up. Oh,
0: so now who do we want to win? It's tied. Who do we want to win?
1: Well, maybe Belgium. Hold on. Hold here. Great defending. Honestly, the way the Belgians have played, I would feel good about the United States' chance against them. I think for sure they would beat Senegal. But Romelu is so good. I wish
0: he's a beast.
1: I wish he had worked out at Chelsea. It just didn't work out for whatever reason. But Romelu Lukaku is one of the few guys that you look at him, you're like, he could play. If he had been born in America, he'd be a middle linebacker.
0: Yeah.
1: Like, I don't know. Let me see how big he actually is. When your nickname is Big, it's always a good start. Romelu Lukaku. He is 6'3" and probably about 235, 240 pounds. He would be a middle linebacker. And he's just a monster.
0: And it could easily add weight, too, to meet the demands of football. I mean,
1: yeah, for sure. Could maybe even be a defensive end. 2-1, most dangerous lead in soccer. You're correct.
0: Why does it feel so bad when you're up 2-1? It does not
1: feel
0: good.
1: You do not ever want to be up 2-1 because it's like whoever gets the next goal is going to win. 3-1, the game's over. But 2-2,
0: yeah.
1: Now you're back to square one. Yeah, 2-1 is the worst. When it's 2-0, you've got to put the pressure on to get the third goal.
0: What is the worst lead in sports to have? The absolute worst lead to have?
1: Nailed it.
0: It really is.
1: Being up an odd number, I'm trying to say, like, in basketball, when you're up three and the other team has the ball, you almost always feel like they're going to hit a three nowadays. Yeah. And if they're up one, like, a team up one, remember the Ole Miss Mississippi State game in Starkville this year? Ole Miss was up one in the closing seconds. Yeah. No Ole Miss fan believed they were going to win that game.
0: No.
1: Especially with Hubbard out there. Now, I ended up winning that game because he missed a couple shots, but like, all it's going to take is one shot to go in.
0: And you just
1: lose.
0: Feel like you're going
1: to
0: give up. You're going to
1: give
0: up
1: a bucket. Yeah, something. So
0: you just, they're going to give it to their best guard. He's going to go downhill, attack the basket, get fouled, make two free throws, and you're going to lose.
1: Yeah.
0: That's nuts that this is happening, though.
1: Oh, they turned it over. Oh, that was almost really bad for Senegal.
0: Unfortunately, the next game is Monday, so I would say make this game last as long as however it needs to, but that's not a factor.
1: I think having a 1-point lead in football is also the worst because it's just a field goal or 2-point lead, especially a 2-point lead where you went for two somewhere and didn't get it. Oh. It's like, gosh, if we had just kicked the extra point, wouldn't be here right now. That's an awful feeling. Now Senegal's on the attack. We're just going back and forth here. I was telling Borky in the break, he got mad at me because I was talking about, man, all these knockout games have just been bangers. Had late winners, late equalizers, penalty shootouts. Borky was like, shut up.
0: Yeah, I don't like that.
1: The only one that hasn't been was last night when Mexico and Ecuador, and that was still fun to watch because of the crazy atmosphere going on. But, I mean, we've had so many 90th minute, 85th, 86th minute. We've had a couple of penalty shootouts. A crazy penalty shootout, Morocco and Netherlands. That was, I thought there was a magnet in the ball attacking the post. It was crazy. Yeah. The save that got away, you saw that, I assume, right?
0: The save that got away?
1: Where he saved the penalty, but it squirted up underneath. Yeah, I don't know that I've ever seen. That's something that's off of FIFA. That's off the video game.
0: Where you throw your controller, you're like,
1: you gotta be kidding me. I went the right way. When that happened, I was like, oh, he saved it. Oh, no, he didn't. He kicked it in with his own foot. That was crazy.
0: Do you think that they should move back the penalty kicks a little bit?
1: Here's why I would say no. It's a I understand when we're talking about like the shootouts, but in the actual game, it's a penalty. You committed a foul in the box.
0: Yeah. It should be a free throw.
1: It should be a free throw, basically. You know? So I can't get on board with that.
0: But I guess, I mean, the Germans missed three.
1: They did. I mean, the Netherlands missed three. The Moroccans missed two.
0: That's just pressure, right? That's all that is. That is
1: the pressure has got to be unimaginable. Everybody, I mean, you're talking about the world is watching you.
0: Your
1: the world
0: entire
1: is watching
0: nation
1: you.
0: Is watching
1: you're carrying your country on your back, and you're out there by yourself. That's got to be some. If we were ever to do like a Mount Rushmore or a top five most pressure-packed moments in sports, a penalty kick at the World Cup should probably be considered for number one.
0: What would even be?
1: Field goal for the Super Bowl. Free throws to win a title.
0: A six-footer to win the Masters.
1: Yeah, something like that. An easy, a relatively easy, but a fight where you're the bell right when the bell rings at a fight. The pressure's got to be immense.
0: College football fix when we come back. A recruiting win for State and some accolades as well. We'll talk about after the news.
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3: I'm Carmen Roberts. Extreme heat is bearing down as America 250 celebrations ramp up. And President Trump will speak tonight at Mount Rushmore during a huge observance, including fireworks.
4: The last time fireworks were here, that was in July 2020. It stopped after there were concerns about fireworks causing fires. Interior Secretary Doug Burgum said he's not worried and insists there is a plan in place should one pop up.
3: Fox's David Spont, the president, is set to speak at 10:30 p.m. Eastern. More than 70 million Americans and people are traveling for the 4th of July holiday. About 6 million will be flying.
5: And when you factor in the temperatures getting up to those triple digits, even potential thunderstorms later on, one aviation expert told me that he is fully expecting delays and cancellations.
3: Fox Business's Chelsea Torres. 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
7: Friday, a chance of showers and thunderstorms throughout the day, sunny, then becoming partly sunny during the afternoon and hot with 197 degrees. Heat index values could reach as high as 109 degrees, and chance of the west stuff is 20%. Friday night, partly cloudy, low around 76 degrees. And Independence Day, a chance of showers or thunderstorms possible, mostly sunny, 196 degrees. Chance of precipitation is 30%. 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
8: You're listening to Super Talk News. I'm Caleb Saylor. A DeSoto County School Board member is suing the district attorney over comments made after she wrote a character reference for convicted child sex offender Lindsay Whiteside. Michelle Henley claims DA Matthew Barton damaged her reputation by falsely portraying her as a supporter of child predators. Henley says she wrote the letter simply as a character reference, not an endorsement of Whiteside's crimes. She's seeking actual and punitive damages, attorney's fees, and court costs. The lawsuit follows months of controversy that led to Henley being removed as board chair. Meanwhile, Whiteside, a former school basketball coach and youth pastor, awaits federal sentencing. You can find out more at supertalk.fm. 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
1: Countdown until college football kicks back off continues. As we move through the summer months, Ole Miss and Mississippi State fans will soon get to hear more about the work their teams have put in during the offseason. That will happen during SEC Media Days, which are set to run from July 20th through 23rd.
2: Over a three-year span since I've been here, like, we've lost one home game. Right? That's because there's a lot of people in that stadium that have created an environment and an atmosphere that's really hard to play in. And you got to give back to people that give to you, in my opinion. I think that's kind of been lost at some places.
1: That was Ole Miss coach Pete Golding. He is set to speak on July 22nd. Meanwhile, Mississippi State head coach Jeff Lebby is set to take the podium during the last day of the extravaganza. You can find the full SEC Media Day schedule by heading on over to supertalk.fm. I'm Caleb Sailors.
3: In Congress, July 4th, 1776, we hold these truths to be self-evident, that all men are created equal, that they are endowed by their Creator with certain unalienable rights, that among these are life, liberty, and the pursuit of happiness, that to secure these rights, governments are instituted among men, deriving their just powers from the consent of the governed, that whenever any form of government becomes destructive of these ends, it is the right of the people to alter or to abolish it. We therefore solemnly publish and declare that these United Colonies are and of right ought to be free and independent states, and for the support of this declaration, with a firm reliance on the protection of divine providence, we mutually pledge to each other our lives, our fortunes, and our sacred honor.
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0: Back on Sports Talk Mississippi, Brian Haydad, Michael Borky here with you on a Wednesday afternoon. Enjoying the World Cup. Now in the extra time between Belgium and Senegal. The winner of this match will take on the winner of the United States versus Bosnia and Herzegovina.
1: $3,000 will get you in the door tonight.
0: To sit in a bad seat, too.
1: Yep.
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1: All right, Mississippi State, they finally get on the board with a Rivals four-star defensive lineman, albeit not from the state of Mississippi, but you got to get him where you can get him. And they did get one today, Hayda.
0: Jaden Bayonne, I assume I'm pronouncing that correctly, from Alexandria, Louisiana. Four-star defensive lineman, consensus four-star on 24/7. Had a good number of Power Four offers, TCU, Kentucky, Arkansas, Florida, Georgia Tech, good offers. So 6'4", 290 pounds. State's, three four-star defensive linemen in the state of Mississippi. All three of them are committed elsewhere, two to Ole Miss and one to Florida State. Can State get back in the game with those guys? I don't know. We'll talk about that when we get there. But State needs improvement on the trenches, and we've been talking about it. The best way to develop a playoff team is to be good on the trenches from your high school recruiting. So, you know, obviously an Louisiana kid, you're going to sweat that one all the way up until the signature's on the paper because if LSU comes in at the last minute, we all know how that's going to go. But for now, for Mississippi State, on the surface, it appears to be a very good pickup.
1: North Louisiana kid, though, right?
0: Alexandria would be, yeah. So that does give you some work, some help there, yeah.
1: So there you go. I guess Levy made the call from Hawaii to get that done.
0: I was reading something else.
1: I'm kidding, by the way. It's fine that he went to a former player's wedding. I'm just picking
0: people,
1: on the
0: people can multitask stuff like that.
1: They are allowed to do that. He is anyway. But that I remember that being a message board talking point. He is not visible though, the way some other coaches have been. I've noticed
0: he really isn't. He really isn't. I mean,
1: which you can take that one of two ways.
0: I take it the way of your program needs somebody out in front of it, and you need to be as visible as you possibly can. Doesn't do like the statewide tour thing that Mississippi State used to do that Ole Miss still does.
1: Yeah, so let's stop there for a second. Is there any reason why they're not doing that?
0: I don't know. My guess is as simple as Levy says, I don't want to do it.
1: If it's not in the works, it should be. That is a failure if you don't do that.
0: It's such an easy thing to come out. You don't have to give any kind of groundbreaking news there. We're going to play hard. We love our guys. We appreciate you. Help us out. Donate to NIL. Thank you.
1: Take a few questions. Shake some hands. Take some pictures.
0: That's it. They don't do that. Doesn't do a lot of interviews. I've been trying to get him on the podcast since January, and I have not been able to carve out a time for him. Did something with the 1878 thing like the first week, but nothing since then. Just not the most visible guy. I just don't think that's the right plan when you can be like Lane Kiffin and be a bit of a recluse when you're winning double digit games. Nobody cares. But when you're losing, it doesn't hurt to get out there and try to whip up your fan base a little bit.
1: Yeah. And it did not happen, although in 2022 the fan base was pretty furious. But had Lane Kiffin last year, had he thrown up a stinker, like a 7-5 or whatever last season, mm-hmm. and didn't get a chance to go elsewhere, because of that attitude and approach to people, it would have been received differently. Some of these coaches don't realize, if you want to keep your job for the long term, engaging your fan base helps because you need money to win, mm-hmm. and also it helps if you have a bad year, they like you better.
0: Yeah.
1: It really does buy you time if they like you.
0: Likeable head coaches. I mean, they just it helps.
1: It helps.
0: This isn't a head coach thing. This is true about everything. There are people at jobs right now that are like, that guy's not as good as we could be. He could be, but everybody likes him.
1: We like him.
0: You know, and is it worth bringing in a hostile person? So yeah, I speaking of, you know, I feel like I'm biased, obviously, because I'd like to get Jeff Lebby on my podcast. I'd like to be able to ask him questions. I'd like to be able to, you know, for my listeners to hear from the head coach, because I know that.
1: And obviously the statewide radio show that you host on occasion.
0: I mean, I guess. You know, I'm not going to let you talk to him. I'll tell you that much.
1: He would like talking to me.
0: I don't think he would.
1: I have some
0: I don't like talking to you.
1: I would have some questions for him that I would ask without, because he wouldn't answer recording, but there are some things I want to know about his time in 2020 and 2021.
0: I hear you.
1: Where he and DJ Durkin were, let's say, doing the responsibilities that extended beyond offensive coordinator and defensive coordinator for a period of time. I want to know
0: what you're saying. I know what you're saying.
1: I want to know about all that.
0: I'd like to, you know, it gets clicks, and that's what I'm in the business of.
1: Yeah.
0: But it just hasn't happened.
1: Somebody says, Lebby has not earned the right to say no to anything.

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1: This year, I mean, at the end of the day, I'm not, how can I put this? Like, I'm not a homer in the way I'm going to ask questions, but I'm also not going to come in there and sabotage you either.
2: Hey, you're not going to be like, hey, Jeff, like, what the hell?
1: Let's go back to that Texas game. Are you just an idiot? Like, I'm not going to do that. I'm going to set you up for success. You know, I'm going to make you seem likable, which I think he is. That's the thing about Lebby is he's a likable guy.
2: Yeah.
1: Like,
2: he's a dude's dude. You would want to go have a beer with him after talking to him. Yeah.
1: Every interaction I've ever had with Jeff Lebby, he comes across as a very likable guy.
2: Mm-hmm. And people that I know worked under him when he was at Ole Miss feel that way.
1: Put that. I wish I could get inside there. So, I mean, it's two in a row with Arnett. It was the same way. I was like, I wish I could have gotten a sit down with Arnett and be like, I don't know what you're doing. I don't know this character you're playing right now. But that's not the Zach Arnett that I know.
2: Loosen up.
1: Loosen up. Be yourself. And I don't know, man. I just wish I could get that out of them sometimes.
2: So he says there's nothing that Jeff Lebby could say that would convince me they're going to be good. But at least I hear you. And there's an easy way to make this conversation not matter at all. And it's go beat Minnesota in week two and, you know, start winning. And none of this matters either. But maybe he couldn't convince you that the team's going to be good. But if people feel like they're cared about, they're more willing. I mean, I don't mean to pick on this, but it's just reality. Look at the ticket packages for the season opener. Mm-hmm. I mean, you can get in for nothing. If you do an interview and fan listens, you know what? Actually, what am I doing not going to go to the season opener? I liked what Coach had to say. Let's go buy these $5 to $10 tickets and let's go to the game. Why not? Or if he goes to Jackson and meets the state alumni at the wherever building and shakes their hands and takes a picture with little Johnny, and little Johnny's like, Dad, I want to go see him play. Like, you know what, son, let's go do it. That's how you get people back in. And if you're not doing that, you better be winning a lot. It's a missed opportunity.
1: Yeah, I agree.
2: Challenge him to a cage match? Oh God, he would smoke us.
1: I don't want any of that smoke. I promise. Lebby's a big dude, and he's a former college football player, so he's got athleticism. So
2: there you go.
1: I don't want any piece of that.
2: 601-879-4395. The C Spire text line. That's your college football fix, driven by Ford. Brian must be watching soccer. He says, "Can you explain what the electronic sign they hold up on the sidelines at soccer matches means?" So there's two different times they hold that electronic sign up.
1: Yeah.
2: One is substitutions. So they'll hold the sign up, and the green number is the player coming onto the field.
1: Yeah.
2: And the red number is the player coming off.
1: Right.
2: And then they will also hold it up for the extra time at the end of a game.
1: Right. So if you see like 9-12 number, and 9 is green and 12 is red, 12's coming off, 9's coming on. And then the other one is, like you said, if it says it's just one number and it's 5 or 6, that's how much extra time there is. Simple, as simple as that.
2: It's a very simple. There's a lot of complexities to how the teams operate, but the game itself, it's quite simple. We'll
1: Big
2: be back,
1: NBA
2: Sports
1: trade.
2: Talk, Mississippi.
1: Big NBA trade.
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0: last few seconds there.
1: Here. All right, let's hear it, yeah.
0: Here's the deal. The Celtics have traded Jaylen Brown to the 76ers, which is really like State and Ole Miss working a trade out. Like, those two teams hate each other. Their fan bases despise each other. But they trade him, Jaylen Brown, for Paul George, 2 firsts and 2 seconds. They get the draft picks are good, but those are not going to be lottery picks. And Paul George is way past his prime. Goodness gracious, that's a really weird trade for the Celtics. When they consider, like, they won a title a couple years ago with Brown and Tatum. Now all they have is Tatum, and who knows if he's ever going to be fully 100% after all the injuries he suffered. Ah, man, that's a weird trade. I can't wait to see Bill Simmons' reaction to it, though.
2: The Pelicans don't do anything.
0: That's what I'm going to... That's tomorrow morning. Tomorrow morning, about 8 a.m. as I walk around. Are you about to cry?
1: No, I'm just... The Pelicans don't do anything. I'll sit here rubbing my eyes like... Just,
0: he looks really sad for a second there. Tomorrow, my walk, I will be locked into the Bill Simmons podcast to hear his results of this. Let me see what Zach Lowe is saying. Zach Lowe... Hasn't tweeted yet, so still processing, I guess.
1: Just process. I mean,
0: processing.
1: Gale needs to sell the team. So, come on, Todd Graves. I mean, please go buy the teams. Please, save us. This is ridiculous. Somebody asked, where does Jeff Lebby currently rank on Mississippi State coaches since the year 2000?
0: That would be what? Jackie, Kroom, Mullen, Moorhead, Leach, Arnett, Lebby. Ahead of Kroom. It's closer than it wants to be. I guess you got to put him ahead of Arnett. I mean, Arnett had one
1: season.
0: Yeah, he's third worst. You probably go Mullen, Jackie, which is funny, right? If you just

0: Hey, since 2000, Jackie only has the one good season, right? His last three seasons are not good. But, I mean, I gotta put it in there. So, Jack, I would go Mullen, Jackie, Moorhead. Oh, Leach. I left Leach out.
1: Croom won eight games once, though.
0: Yeah, don't get me started.
1: How did that happen? I was young. I was not here.
0: Let me finish my rankings, and then I'll tell you. I'm going to go Mullen, Jackie, Leach, Moorhead. No, I'm going to put Leach second. Mullen, since 2000, Mullen, Leach, Jackie, Moorhead, Lebby, Croom or Arnett, whoever you want to put in last. I don't really care. How did it happen? They had such incredible luck with defensive touchdowns that year. There are four games in there that the difference of the margin of victory was a defensive or special teams play.
1: Well, you got to play all three phases of the game.
0: I mean, I get that, but like that's you can't game plan for that. And look at the Egg Bowl. They had a punt return for a touchdown. The Alabama game, they had an interception return for a touchdown. Auburn game, they had an interception return for a touchdown. The bowl game, they had an interception that got taken back to like the 3-yard line in that game. So yeah, they had some real luck there.
1: All right, this is gonna be fun.
0: Okay.
1: How many starters from that team can you name starting with the offense? Now, this is the Wikipedia starting lineup, so there could be some...
0: 2007
1: Mississippi State. Sure. Who are the wide receivers?
0: Tony Burks.
1: Tony Burks listed as a starter, yes.
0: Coeric Riley?
1: Not listed as a starter.
0: Okay.
1: He was actually, he's on Wikipedia anyway, he's listed as a third stringer. But again, that's
0: Jamail
1: Wikipedia.
0: Smith?
1: Jamail Smith is the other wide receiver. Okay, right. Tight end.
0: Jason Husband?
1: Also the third stringer, again, according to Wikipedia.
0: Eric Butler?
1: Second stringer.
0: Who was the tight end? I don't remember.
1: He was from Caledonia.
0: Oh, Desmond Sherrod.
1: Desmond Sherrod. Can you do the offensive line?
0: Anthony Brown. Is that his name?
1: You have Michael Brown.
0: Michael Brown.
1: You have an Anthony on there.
0: Yeah, it's a... Oh, God. Is it Johnson?
1: Anthony Strouder.
0: I can't remember a lot of these offensive linemen.
1: The offensive line's really tough.
0: Yeah.
1: All right, center.
0: Tell me where they're from, and I'll be able to do this.
1: Sandersville is where the center's from. Sandersville, Mississippi.
0: Quentin Salisbury?
1: I'll give you his first name, Royce.
0: Royce Blackledge?
1: Yep.
0: Okay.
1: Guard from Fairburn, Georgia.
0: I don't remember. What's the first
1: Michael.
0: Name? Story?
1: Michael no. Gates.
0: Michael Gates. I have very little memory of that.
1: Other tackle from Natchez, J.D.
0: Oh, what was his name? He was actually a highly recruited guy. I can't remember his last name. Hamilton.
1: J.D. Hamilton. Good job. Quarterback.
0: Wes Carroll.
1: Fullback is listed on the depth chart here.
0: It's,
1: he's from Weir.
0: Yeah. I can see him. What was his name? He dropped, what's his name? What's the first name?
1: Eric.
0: I don't remember.
1: Eric Hoskins, apparently.
0: Okay.
1: And then, of course, the running back.
0: Yeah, Anthony Dixon and Christian Ducree.
1: I would have gotten the running back.
0: Yeah.
1: Can you do the defensive line?
0: Titus Brown
1: from Tuscaloosa.
0: Oh gosh. Gosh, I went to all these games. You'd think I'd remember. Of course, it has been 20 years.
1: Kyle Love. Kyle Love.
0: Would have been one, yeah.
1: Jesse.
0: Mitchell? No. Bowman.
1: Jesse Bowman.
0: Yeah.
1: And then Avery.
0: Hannibal.
1: Avery Hannibal from LaGrange.
0: Yeah, yeah.
1: Linebackers, you got three of them.
0: Gabe O'Neal.
1: From Fort Pierce, Florida, Jamar Chaney.
0: And
1: from Clinton.
0: Oh, is Clarence McDougal? No, it's not.
1: Dominic.
0: Dominic, yeah. Does it start with a D?
1: Yep.
0: Davis?
1: Douglas. Dominic Douglas.
0: Yeah.
1: All right, your
0: Anthony Johnson,
1: Anthony Johnson,
0: and Jasper O'Quinn. And then Keith Fitzhugh and Derek Pegues are the safeties.
1: So the Keith Fitzhugh's listed as second team. Derek Pegues listed as a starter. DeMond
0: Glanton.
1: DeMond Glanton from Atlanta.
0: And Adam Carlson's your kicker. Blake McAdams is your punter.
1: Absolutely.
0: Best I could do.
1: Pretty darn good, man.
0: Best I could do.
1: 20 years ago in an era of which you would like to forget.
0: Mm-hmm.
1: Although the team was okay, obviously.
0: They're good.
1: Team. Weir's pronounced Ware. I learned something new today. Sorry.
0: Yeah, it is pronounced Ware.
1: Forgive me, my friends in Ware, Mississippi. That's on me. A guy I knew in college is from Mississippi, and his last name was spelt the same, and it was Weir. So we're a little bit backwards around here. But
0: somebody says, Brian Haydad's life is sadder than I ever imagined. I just learned that in this conversation. And yet you're sitting here listening to me talk. What does it say about you?
1: Well,
0: I don't know the answer to that.
1: Counterpoint, sir, on the text line. How do you think you get a sports talk job without not having intimate knowledge of sports teams?
0: My life is I work 3 hours a day.
1: You're not supposed to admit that.
0: Where I talk about sports. I take it back. Today is actually a five-hour day because I got to do Thunder and Lightning live, and I do the podcast. You know, I get to go to sporting events for free. So, you know, it's not bad.
1: Oh, somebody points this out, though, and they're right. The thing about the state coach ranking since 2000, Kroom is the only one that beat Alabama. He did it twice, and one of them was Nick Saban.
0: Yeah, yeah. Jackie beat him in 2000. So in that rankings, you got three wins over Alabama.
1: You know what's going to be really fun?
0: Mm.
1: The realization that win will no longer feel the way it feels.
0: That's a good point. Like, I don't know.
1: But we don't know. But
0: does beating Alabama in 2027 feel like it felt in 1997 when it happened? I can't imagine that it does. And it certainly, you know, State never beat Saban when Saban was rolling. They beat him his first year at Alabama. Like, what did it feel like, you know, you're, as an Ole Miss fan, you know the answer to this. Like, what did that feel like in 2014 and 2015 to beat Alabama? And does it still feel the same? I can't imagine that it does. I think it's not about beating Alabama. I think it was about beating Saban.
1: It was like, beating Saban.
0: It was about beating Nick Saban, yeah.
1: Yeah, Hugh Freeze didn't get the Auburn job because he beat Alabama.
0: Mm-hmm.
1: He got the Auburn job because he beat Nick Saban. Absolutely.
0: Another fun Kroom fact, 1-0 for his career against Bobby Petrino. His last year at State, they beat Arkansas and never played him again. So he was 1-0 against Petrino all time.
1: Oh, Sylvester Kroom, we can give him a new nickname.
0: What's the
1: motorcycle.
0: No, I didn't know where I got going with that.
1: Undefeated against Bobby Petrino.
0: He was. He and motorcycles both undefeated against Bobby Petrino. And, you know, jealous boyfriends.
1: We'll be back. Sports Talk Mississippi.

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5: 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I'm Caleb Saylor. A DeSoto County school board member is suing the district attorney over comments made after she wrote a character reference for convicted child sex offender Lindsay Whiteside. Michelle Henley claims DA Matthew Barton damaged her reputation by falsely portraying her as a supporter of child predators. Henley says she wrote the letter simply as a character reference, not an endorsement of Whiteside's crimes. She's seeking actual and punitive damages, attorney's fees, and court costs. The lawsuit follows months of controversy that led to Henley being removed as board chair. Meanwhile, Whiteside, a former school basketball coach and youth pastor, awaits federal sentencing. You can find out more at supertalk.fm. 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
19: We got some high drama here, Borky. Referee checking the screen right now for potential penalty.
20: Oh, no.
19: So Belgium may be about to go to the spot here. That is going to be razor sharp margins here.
20: If it's razor sharp and you don't know for sure, don't give them the penalty.
19: They didn't call a penalty on the field.
20: Is but soccer like football where if there's got to be indisputable video evidence, et cetera, et cetera?
19: Their evidence is usually pretty indisputable. He definitely gets the player and not the ball. This may be a pen. Gosh, in the last minute of extra time, we may be about to have a penalty kick here. I wonder who would kick it. Lukaku? De Bruyne is off the pitch. He's been subbed off. Maybe Trossard? Oh, man. They're giving this a long look.
20: Then you can't give it.
19: I mean, they brought the ref over to have a look. Usually when the ref comes over, they're changing the call. Usually, like, if the VAR room is like, we want you to come have a closer look, they are about to make a change here. Here he goes. He's about to make his decision. Here we go. I think he's about to change. He just looked at a Senegal player. I think this is about to go bad. I obviously can't hear it, but he hasn't said yet.
20: What is taking so long?
19: He's describing what happened. He's giving you the full description.
20: They really do that.
19: Oh, yeah. They're like,
20: they be doing that.
19: Decision is penalty.
20: No. No. In the last minute.
19: In the absolute, this may be the last kick of the game.
20: Oh, my gosh, the drama. Rhino's sitting down in the big studio right now, putting the TV on.
19: Rhino's with us.
20: Here.
19: Oh, my gosh.
20: Oh, man.
19: So, penalty. I wonder who's going to kick it for Belgium here. I would let Trossard kick it. That's just me. I mean, it's a pretty soft penalty, I'll be honest with you.
20: You shouldn't award that.
19: Oh, Doku's off too? Goodness gracious, who do they have? All right. That's a tough one. That's a really tough call.
20: You seem discouraged by the ruling there.
19: I didn't. It's just so tight. He doesn't get much of him, but he does get a little bit of him. And you gotta get the ball. You can't get the player. I wonder who's gonna the Senegalese are just surrounding the spot right now. They're like, no, they're not letting you put this ball. They got an injured guy who's just sitting on top of the spot. This is so funny.
20: So this is like icing the kicker. This is coach.
19: Like,
20: calling
19: how did this
20: timeouts.
19: Guy get hurt in the last 2 seconds?
20: He didn't.
19: Yeah, he's just like, oh. Get
20: oh,
19: up.
20: Man.
19: Now, this I don't agree with. Get up.
20: Give him a card. But I guess it doesn't matter.
19: It doesn't matter. Yeah, what do they care at this point? Yeah. High drama. I'm telling you, every game, I know.
20: Well, they're setting this up. As you told me, the United States lineup is out. There's literally no changes. It is our guys.
19: Well, it's the full story. There is a change, obviously, from the last game.
20: Yes. If you watch the last game, the last game only.
19: You're actually completely incorrect, Borky. Yeah. It's a totally different lineup.
20: If you watch last game, you're going to wonder, who the hell are these guys?
19: Yeah. That's it. Yeah, if all you've ever seen. Oh, my God.
20: Oh, you stopped what happened?
19: Did you see what he did? No. Like, what happened was there was a Belgian guy on the spot. The Senegalese guy, like, pushed him a little bit. And he backed up into him, and the guy went down like he got shot by a tank. Like, get up. All right, here we go. Oh, it is going to be Lukaku, the great hero of Belgium.
20: This would be a hat trick too, right?
19: No, he didn't score the second goal.
20: He didn't.
19: He'd have a brace. I assume it's going to be him.
20: I wonder why they call it a brace.
19: That's what they call it. Two goals is a brace. Maybe it's not. No, Lukaku's sitting off to the side. It's not him. Or maybe they're going to. Sometimes what they do is somebody will act like they're going to take the penalty to put all the pressure on them. And then at the last second, they hand the ball off. And the guy gets. You bring in the actual shooter. And I think that's what's happening. Yeah, Lukaku's got the ball.
20: What's up with the ref wearing shoulder pads? Isn't he wearing a like the monitor, right?
19: He's got the camera.
20: Yeah,
19: the
20: there's equipment cam. And all
19: he's
20: that
19: probably
20: stuff.
19: Also got like a GPS on to see how many miles he runs.
20: Yeah, the players, when they take their jerseys off to exchange at the end of games, it all looks like they're wearing sports bras, but those are heart
19: also,
20: rate monitors.
19: Of note here, it is not Lukaku. It's Tielemans. Also of note here, this is the backup keeper for Senegal. Their first choice keeper, Edouard Mendy, was hurt. Here we go. Here's the shot. Made it.
20: Ah, man.
19: It will be Belgium into the next round.
20: I don't agree with that call, though.
19: That was a very, very, very iffy call.
20: You cannot award a game, because that's what that is. That is ending the game, that call.
19: Yeah.
20: Soft. Gosh, man.
19: I don't know that I agree, but now it's over, yeah. What a tough day for Senegal. They were up 2-0 in the 84th minute.
20: So that is who the United States will be playing should they get it done tonight.
19: That should be the last kick of the game, too.
20: Yeah, the second the ball gets put back in play,
19: should
20: that's
19: be,
20: over.
19: Yeah.
20: What a choke job, though.
19: If you're Senegal, you can be mad about this penalty, but you had the game won. You were up 2-0 with less than 5 minutes of regular time left. You got to hold on.
20: You win that game. That's what you should do.
19: So, I will say this. A lot of good players on the Belgian team.
20: There are. I mean, they're talented.
19: Trossard plays for Arsenal.
20: Most talented team we would have
19: Kevin
20: faced
19: De Bruyne
20: to this point.
19: Might be the greatest midfielder in Premier League history. Lukaku is a great scorer in the Italian league. Courtois may be one of the best keepers in the world. So,
20: I ain't scared.
19: He shouldn't be, no.
20: Depending on how it looks tonight, anyway.
19: Yeah. That's a tough one. I feel bad for the Senegal players.
20: You are 30 seconds ahead of me. Spoiler alert. Oh, our bad.
19: Ball into the box. Oh, hold on. Shoot it. No. Way into. That's a tough one. Way to lose.
20: A lot of rigged accusations happening right now.
19: I'm sure.
20: I mean, you already had Germany out, right?
19: Yeah.
20: So,
19: rigged for who? Trying to keep the European teams in?
20: Rigged for money.
19: Oh. I think the money's the
20: money.
19: Same. The money's kind of the same wherever you go.
20: Is it though?
19: I think so. Like the we're talking about an event where they're putting the screens over the stadium names and you blacking out the condiments. Like they're not hurting for money.
20: That really is the stupidest thing.
19: It is really bad.
20: They for some reason FIFA told Mercedes-Benz Stadium it can't use some scoreboards they have in the stadium. They had to black out some of their scoreboards. They had too many or something. Yeah, something dumb like that. Yeah, it was like they had to
19: get down the field, Senegal, and they're just moving it up and across the field like this ain't helping you any. You can't have a lot of time left.
20: I mean, I guess you have one more build up, right? The ref's just going to kind of let you go.
19: Did I screw this up? 90. Yeah, it should be 120. We're in the 128th, about to be in the 129th minute here. Oh, that might be it. There cannot be a lot of time left. I understand there was a lot of time, waiting for the penalty. There can't be much left. So, you've got to take some chances here if you're Senegal.
20: Yeah, so I don't know. So, they have 7 minutes of stoppage time.
19: So, I mean, we're in the eighth minute of stoppage time now. I shouldn't say stoppage time. I guess I should. It's extra time. But whatever you want to call it. But, ball into the box? No. Clear it away. They're still going. Oh, that's a yellow card.
20: How are they still going? See, well, this is what bothers people about soccer.
19: Yeah, I understand, but how long did they take to look at the penalty? You know, it went up to VAR, then it went down to the ref. The ref was a good 2 minutes watching it. But now Senegal has a free,
20: set up.
19: Senegal has a free kick here. They're a good ways away. Need to try to find Nick Jackson here.
20: Sorry, Mr. Jackson.
19: Into the box. Yeah. Oh, no. Cleared away again. They've still got time. I can't get over how much time is left. We're into the 130th minute now. Gonna have to put the ball into the box. You can't just, yeah, there you go. Into the box. Still going. I can't get over how much time's left. This is crazy. All right, save. That's got to be it. That's got to be close to it there. We got a Celtics fan who's not happy about the Jaylen Brown trade. I can't get over. That's another thing, too. Like, what a weird trade. The Celtics basically just said, Well, they said, just take him. And then they also said, hey, I know we won 56 games this year and probably should have had a chance to play for a title, but we're just going to rebuild? They had two of the top 15 players in the league yesterday. Now you got one, and you've got nothing around him. I don't know what to make of that.
20: And playoff P.
19: Well, not anymore.
20: Sports Talk Mississippi. We'll wrap the show up with you next.

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0: Could you imagine football just ending at the referee's discretion?
1: Yes, that's weird. It is. And look, it's something that I'm just used to because I watch soccer all the time. I watch it every week, from basically the Premier League season runs from August to May. So yeah, I'm getting it every weekend. And it's usually not this, like, you don't have that. What happened today doesn't happen all the time, right? But sometimes it happens. I do, what's funny is with college soccer, the clock does run down. If you watch, like, women's college soccer, it does run down, but they still have extra time. But it is something, the American, and what's fun, what the thing is this, Morky, and you know this is right, it's only weird to the Americans that don't watch soccer every week. Right?
0: Yep.
1: Like, for me, it's not weird at all. You know, but if you're somebody who's, like, just watching the World Cup, I get it. But, you know, the Europeans, the Africans, the South Americans that watch soccer every week, it's just part of the game. They understand. They just get it. So it's just, it's literally no different than, you know, if you watch an actual football game, it's what, a 3.5 hour process. But in reality, what is there? Like 30 minutes, 35 minutes of actual action? Like, you know, you have, you break the huddle, you come up to the line, you run the play, which might take at most 2 to 3 seconds, and then you go back to the huddle. And so that they don't understand that. You know what's a big taboo over in England is going to the concession stand while the game's going on. Nobody does it. Like, you go get your drink, you go refill at halftime. You do not. Nobody's getting up in the 36th minute and saying, "I'm gonna go get popcorn and a Coke. I'll be right back." Nobody's doing that.
0: There's no time.
1: Because when are you going to do it? Yeah, you're going to miss live game action. You know, you do that in American sports sometimes because you mistime it or the line's a little longer or whatever. But you're talking about
0: 10 minutes of a football game is not that much.
1: That's not a ton of game action. 10 minutes of a soccer game is 10 minutes of the game.
0: Yeah. So wild. What's coming up on TNL?
1: I'm just waiting on Bill Simmons to tweet. That's how that show is going to be. It's like, I can't wait to see what Simmons has to say about this. Let's talk Kamario Taylor at the Manning Academy, and what does that mean for Mississippi State? Let's do that. Big portal commitment for Mississippi State yesterday for baseball. Got a guy that everybody in the SEC was after to come into that Mississippi State bullpen.
0: Who is that?
1: Thomas Allen from Louisiana Tech. Really funny recruitment, Borky. While you were out and I had Chase Parham on, I asked him about Thomas Allen because I believe he was going to visit Ole Miss and it looked like the Rebels were maybe trending at one point to get his signature. Then you had LSU thought they were going to get him. You had Arkansas website owners writing articles saying, done, it's done deal. And he ends up in Mississippi State, and that's the kind of arm they needed, a guy who strikes out a lot of batters. State has, of the Baseball America freshman All-American team, Borky, State's got 4 on the roster for next year. Parker's the only one that was there, but then they added Brady Cressman, and then they added Josiah Overbeek, and now they've added Thomas Allen. 4 freshman All-Americans. By the way, those guys will all be back in Starkville in 2028. So
0: unless they stink, and then you process.
1: Unless they stink, and then you move on, but I don't think that's going to happen. State's going to – Jacob Rudner told us this last week, and it's really starting to look that way. State has a really strong case to be the preseason number one team next year.
0: Wonder who would be.
1: I mean, you got to wait for everything else to figure itself out, but Texas brings back a lot.
0: Texas, Georgia, State,
1: Georgia
0: somewhere in there.
1: Georgia's having a good portal class.
0: I don't want to hear about UCLA. Don't even.
1: Well, they're losing a ton, so.
0: That might be a good thing, considering there were frauds, but, you know.
1: Auburn brings back a lot. They could be there, yeah.
0: All right, officially nervous time.
1: Yep. Look at you.
0: I'm ready.
1: It's going to be okay. It's going to be fine. I am not concerned in the least.
0: And then Monday won't be – see, this I'm nervous about this game because they
1: what
0: should
1: time,
0: not
1: what
0: lose.
1: What time is the game Monday?
0: It's a night game, too.
1: Okay, so you're good. You don't have to worry about that. Okay.
0: But that would be more not a free shot, but more of a
1: – it'd be like
0: – tonight a loss is a disaster.
1: Remember Ole Miss last year, two seasons ago, college basketball, and they went to the Sweet 16. Like, that was awesome, right?
0: But yeah.
1: If they had won the game to go to the Elite Eight, it would have been great for Ole Miss fans. But it's like, at the same time, you're like, we're in the Sweet 16. What do we care?
0: Yeah.
1: This is what, winning this game tonight is the imperative game.
0: Mm-hmm.
1: But if you win the next one, it's just like, win or lose, you don't really care. You know, if you're playing Belgium, that's a good team. Yeah. So.
0: We'll talk about it tomorrow.
1: Look, I'm just saying, you know, don't yell at James.
0: Okay, no, God, no.
1: Yell at somebody. Yell at the wall.
0: We will see you. Hey, Dad, we'll see you after the news. We will see you tomorrow at 3. Hopefully, happy. We'll see you then. Y'all have a good night. Hey, Dad, next.

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1: News, I'm Tom Graham. The extreme heat gripping the eastern half of the country, forcing the cancellations of pre-Independence Day events. Fox's Katie Byrne is in Philadelphia.
2: The dangerous heat canceled Philadelphia's Independence Day parade Friday morning, and other events are moving indoors to keep people safe, with the heat index hitting over 110 degrees.
1: The Great American Fair on the National Mall shutting down earlier today due to heat in Washington. Two people are dead, one hurt after shots were fired in Fairlane Town Center shopping mall in Dearborn, Michigan. It does not appear to be a random shooting.
3: Between two parties that knew each other here at the mall, and a fight began that escalated in gunfire. It appears that both parties had firearms. We have a number of the people involved at the station, and we're interviewing them to better understand what led to this escalation.
1: Dearborn Police Chief Isha Shaheen, America's listening to Fox News.
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6: 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I'm Caleb Saylor. A new law that went into effect this week consolidates the 11 divisions within the Department of Public Safety into four units. Mississippi Public Safety Commissioner Sean Tindall explains.
7: The first unit is the Mississippi State Patrol, which will consist of the Mississippi Highway Patrol, the Mississippi Capitol Police, in the Mississippi Commercial Transportation Enforcement Division. The next unit is the Mississippi Bureau of Investigation, which will consist of the Bureau of Narcotics, the Criminal Investigative Bureau, the Mississippi Office of Homeland Security, and the Mississippi Forensics Lab. The next unit is the Mississippi Law Enforcement Division, and that will be our Office of Standards and Training, the Mississippi Law Enforcement Officers Training Academy, Public Safety and Planning, and the Driver Services Bureau. And the last unit is our Support Services, which will be our Legal Department, HR, Budget, Procurement, Fleet, and other functions.
6: 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For more Mississippi news, go to supertalk.fm.
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6: It's going to be an explosive Independence Day weekend in Mississippi, with fireworks shows scheduled to happen statewide. In Pearl, Mississippi Mud Monsters assistant GM David Kerr tells us about the festivities planned at Trustmark Park.
11: People are coming out for Friday and Saturday, July 3rd and July 4th, those giant fireworks shows. But we're trying to add that level of Mud Monsters nonsense people have come to expect. That's what we're super excited about. And I think the bonus for everybody is you get a guaranteed seat. So like you pay for a ticket, you get a seat, you have a place to watch fireworks, enjoy a game. Mud Monsters are on a winning streak. On top of it, you have access to clean restrooms. You have food and beverage access.
6: Mississippi State University and the University of Southern Mississippi are partnering
12: to teach children and adults with special needs how to swim. 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
15: Ah, welcome back to the Lars Larson Show. It's a pleasure to be with you, and I'm glad to get to your phone calls and emails. And one of my favorite subjects is this. The United States, as I know the numbers, spends more money per student per year on public education than every other civilized country on earth. And I'm sure that if I'm wrong about that, Dr. Patrick Graf will be happy to correct me. He's with the American Federation for Children as a senior fellow. Dr. Graf, welcome back to the program.
16: Hey, thank you for having me.
15: So tell me this. Critics have been telling us forever that school choice is going to destroy the public schools, and yet Florida expanded its program, and it seems it's going well, at least for the choice people, the folks who've been making that choice. Maybe not so well for the folks who argue from the public school side, we should have more money, even though we have fewer of your kids to educate.
16: No, and that's really what I... inspired this new paper that I, the study that I came out with last week that looked at the impacts of competition because of school choice in the state of Florida. And what I found was that competition from school choice was at least 11 times more cost effective than that school spending approach you just talked about for public school students. So for students that are in public schools in high competition areas, this is more than 50% of kids in the state, their test scores went up for 1/11 of the cost that it would take if you just simply increased education budgets.
15: So in other words, you spend $100,000 roughly on school choice, you get the same effect as if you spent $1.1 million on public school.
16: That's right. Yep, it takes $11.20 for every dollar that you would spend on the school choice route just to achieve the same learning effects for public school kids. So this isn't even the kids who get a scholarship, get that chance at going to a private school and that life-changing opportunity. These are for the kids in those local public schools that know that they could have an option in the future if they needed it, and schools have to respond to that.
15: Okay, but are the public schools, see, I worry, I want the kids who get the school choice opportunity to take full and take full advantage of that opportunity. The other effect I hope to see was that the public schools would say, hey, we're losing our student population. That's how we usually justify the amount of money we're going to get. And I'll bet none of them have gone to the legislature in Tallahassee and said, by the way, we're not educating these kids anymore, so we don't need nearly as much money. You can cut our funding. I'll bet they're telling them in Tallahassee, no, we need even more money now that we've lost a bunch of the kids that we used to be educating. Am I right?
16: That is exactly right. We hear that argument a lot. And there's some recent research on school spending that says if you spend more, you will get improved student achievement. And I think the major question is, well, how much and at what cost? And we know from the money spent over the pandemic. This was the ESSER funding, a so-called $190 billion that was poured into the public school system. There were several large-scale evaluations done of that funding, and it did improve student test scores a little bit. But the authors actually found, one of them actually said in one of his papers, evaluating the ESSER funding, this is a top education researcher in the country, he said it would take an additional $450 to $650 billion just to get kids back to 2019 levels of achievement. So just to get back to where we were at baseline before the pandemic happened would cost an additional $450 billion minimum using the school spending approach. So there's not enough money in the world to move kids that far ahead in order using that strategy. And so really the question is, what are other effective educational interventions? And I think states without private school choice are missing out on this competitive effect of these programs for their public school kids.
15: Well, and in fact, Doctor, I'm talking to Dr. Patrick Graf, and Dr. Graf, I would be remiss if I didn't tell my audience, how can they get a look at the paper that you put together and read it so that they can satisfy themselves that all this is true? How do they get that?
16: Yeah, absolutely. So I would check out Education Next. So this is a publication where we put out an article based on the study called School Choice or School Spending. And it basically talks about our study and links to it, so you can view it on American Federation for Children's website, and really thinks about how we should view school choice not as a zero-sum game. You can either fund public schools or do school choice, but instead that this is something that can help all students and really help improve the incentives within the public school system as well.
15: Okay, but Dr. Graf, are the people in the public schools showing any sign of recognizing they have a broken model, and they can't just ask for more money? They have to say, we need to do things differently. In the same way that somebody in business out in the private sector might look and say, why is my competition getting a whole bunch of what used to be my customers, and now they're going down the street to those other guys? And if they're smart, they go down, they take a look, and they say, oh, they're doing this for their customer, for customers that used to be ours, and our customers are drawn by that, and they're producing this result for them, and the customers are happier. We should do some of that. Is there any sign that public schools are absorbing that message?
16: I think the pressure has to come from parents. We know that school choice is overwhelmingly popular, regardless of your political party. This is something that crosses party lines. And I think it is something that Republicans are going to continue to win on. And some Democrats are starting to realize that many of the folks in their base, particularly minority families who want to take advantage of this, are going to reevaluate what is happening, particularly at the state level, if they're not given educational opportunity. So we really encourage families to speak up and ask for this. There's a new federal education freedom tax credit that was just passed as part of the One Big Beautiful Bill last summer that has the opportunity to bring school choice scholarships to states, to the 18 states that have no private school choice program. So places like New York, California, Oregon, Washington, perhaps for the first time, could have access to this if their governor opts in. So I would really call on parents who care about this and who want this option available in their states to bring a

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1: That went and actually talked to principals, surveyed them, and actually saw that resource shift happen within public schools as a result of both Florida's accountability policies that they were putting in the time and the birth and expansion of the school choice program. So it's definitely a way to make that happen.
2: Well, because otherwise they can continue to say, you see, the study shows you just have to give us more money. We know we do a lousy job. We know we produce lousy results, but just give us more money and we promise you'll get a better result out of it. I don't think that should work for anyone. And I think the public schools ought to wise up and take a look at their competition and say, this is what works, what we're doing doesn't work, and we need to change or we are going to be out of business very fast. That is Dr. Patrick Graf. He's an American Federation for Children Senior Fellow. Back in a moment, I'll get to your phone calls and emails. Talk at LarsLarson.com. If you want to check out our Instagram feed, you'll find that at the Lars Larson Show on Instagram. If you want to tell Alexa to play the Lars Larson Show, that's always fun. And of course, you can always call the show, 866-439-5277.

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0: Welcome back to the Lars Larson Show. It's a pleasure to be with you, and I'm glad to take your phone calls and emails in a moment. It's a real pleasure to welcome back to the program Professor Ilan Werman, who is the author most recently, and I think it's a very needed book, The Constitution of 1789, A New Introduction. Professor, welcome back.
1: Thanks so much for having me, Lars. Love the show and really looking forward to the conversation.
0: Now, would you mind telling my audience, you are an originalist. I consider myself an originalist, although I'm not a college professor. I'm not a lawyer. What did you want to get across in this book to people about how we ought to look at the Constitution from 2026?
1: So I've been teaching constitutional law at law schools for almost a decade. And it is just astonishing that there is no generally accessible introduction to the original meaning of the Constitution of 1789, not 1791. So the book is not about the Bill of Rights. It talks a little bit about the Bill of Rights, but the separation of powers, federalism, legislative power, executive power, judicial power, like what were the original meaning of these, you know, terms and this original distribution of powers between Congress and the executive? What was the original role of the courts, which have gone totally out of control today, as you well know, Lars? And so the objective was to supply that book, to supply that introduction to the Constitution from an originalist, textualist, conservative perspective for anybody who's never set eyes or read a book about the original meaning of the Constitution and so on. I have supplied that book, and that's really why I wrote it.
0: I mean, do you think, I've always thought that the folks who wrote the Constitution, the folks who founded this country, were geniuses, and they very much anticipated the needs of a country, even though they couldn't anticipate all the technological change that has happened over the last 250 years. So they wrote a document that still serves us very well. Is that an accurate statement, or are there some major deficits in it that you could see from your study and your teaching of it?
1: So part of the reason I also wrote the book is because I believe the Constitution is inspirational, and we should strive to keep it. And I thought that if people understood the original meaning of what they did, and we've diverged in many respects from that original meaning, people would grow to admire and appreciate the Constitution that they wrote and conclude that we should continue to be bound by that, because they were geniuses. They really were. As Alexander Hamilton said in Federalist Number 1, "It seems to have been reserved to the people of this country to determine whether mankind is forever destined to be governed by accident and force, or whether they can actually be governed by reflection and choice." And that's what the founders were engaged in, reflection and choice, deliberation, in a really interesting and intense period of human history, where they got to decide, probably for the first time in history, what kind of government do we want to live under. And so they really were absolutely inspirational. Now, does that mean the Constitution is 100% perfect? Well, let me say two things. Number one, I think it would be better if we went back to the original meaning of the Constitution in many respects, and that would make it better, right, than the system we have today. But there are things that are really hard to turn back the clock on, like broad delegations of power to the administrative state, for example. Some people think that these are just inevitable. Well, if that's true, I've actually proposed an amendment to the Constitution to give Congress what's called a legislative veto over presidential or administrative or executive action.
0: I think that
1: would do and so I propose that as one example.
0: Well, have we seen some of that fixed with some recent decisions by the courts that have effectively said, we used to assume that if the bureaucracy said, this is the way we interpret the law, that they were allowed to do that, even though sometimes the bureaucracy went well beyond what the Congress had written into the law. And now that's been reined in a bit with some decisions that effectively threw out that Chevron doctrine and said, no, the bureaucratic state isn't always trustworthy. So Congress, and I think effectively the courts are saying to Congress, do your job. If you need to have a law that says something, then write the law. And you don't let the bureaucrats write laws.
1: Mr. Larson, are you sure you're not a lawyer? Very good.
0: That's very nice. That's very,
1: very
0: generous
1: good
0: of you, Professor.
1: And very good and astute question. So that's exactly right. So, rewind rather, 10 or so years ago, there was a doctrine called Chevron deference. This was a doctrine that held that courts should defer to an agency's interpretation of a statute that it administers. It encouraged agencies to be particularly adventurous. Let me give you some examples. Biden student, the statutes basically said that the secretary could waive or modify requirements of the student debt program. And so what they said is, well, there are conditions under which we are allowed to discharge debt. If we waive those, then we could discharge debt for everybody. Like, obviously, that's like kind of possible to see that from the statute, but nobody ever thought that's what the statute meant. No reasonable person would read the statute that way, but courts would defer to such interpretations so long as they were colorable or plausible. And the Supreme Court has overturned that. Overturned deference 2 years ago in a case called Loper-Bright. So now courts must decide for themselves what the best meaning of the statutes are. But not only that, and I'll say this very briefly, when it comes to questions of major political and economic significance, the courts actually now demand a clear statement from Congress. This is what's called the major questions doctrine. So not only is there no deference anymore generally, but now there's a kind of anti-deference. If it's a really big and important question, we're going to expect exceptional clarity from Congress. And so you're right. Through a series of statutory interpretation doctrines, the court has sought to help restore Congress's role. That's absolutely true.
0: Does that effectively tell the Congress, get back and start doing your job again? Because I don't know if you agree with me, Professor. I'm talking to Professor Elon Werman, who's the author most recently of The Constitution of 1789, A New Introduction. I think Congress has become lazy. They love that the bureaucratic state will do their job for them. Does Loper-Bright, by erasing the Chevron doctrine, say to the bureaucracy, get back in your lane, and to Congress, do your job? Or am I overstating that?
1: I think you might be overstating a little, because I think Congress will come up with ingenious ways to avoid doing its job. Okay. But you're absolutely right that this is classic public choice theory. What led to this increase of delegations to administrative agencies in the first place? Well, it's classic public choice theory, right? It's a win-win situation. The legislators vote for things like, oh, we shall have clean air. And they go back to their constituents and they say, hey, look, I voted for clean air. Who could oppose clean air? Or who could oppose clean water? But when it comes to actually determining who has to pollute, oh, you know, we or who has to stop producing coal, we delegated that question to the EPA. And then when the EPA regulates in a way you don't want, you can say, oh, I didn't mean that. And yep. So you win on the front end because you voted for clean air, and you win on the back end because you could lobby the agency on behalf of your constituents. So, look, it forces them to do more work. Yep. Do I think Congress is going to get its act together? I don't know.
0: That's a tough one. I'm talking to Professor Elon Werman. He is a constitutional law professor, teaches at law schools. He is the author most recently of The Constitution of 1789, A New Introduction. We'll be back in just a moment. Glad to get your calls after that at 866-HEY-LARS.

0: I'm Chad Pergram with the Speaker's Lobby. Congress could soon determine the future of college sports. A Senate panel has now prepped a bill to regulate college sports. It's a congressional Hail Mary as senators address name, image, and likeness for athletes, compensation packages, and transfers between schools. Quote, college sports is in crisis, declared Senate Commerce Committee Chairman Ted Cruz of Texas. Quote, you've got to do something rapidly, said Democratic Colorado Senator John Hickenlooper. The full Senate plans to debate the bill in July. Establishing a nationwide payout framework is a key aspect of the deal. Lawmakers know that inaction could mean that moneyed major programs will simply outbid smaller schools. The bill also restricts athletes to one transfer between schools during a five-year period without penalty. Advocates for the legislation believe it protects student athletes. But there's skepticism. Republican Alabama Senator Tommy Tuberville is the only former Division I head football coach in the Senate. Tuberville likened the regulation bill to Obamacare for sports. With the Speaker's Lobby, Chad Pergram, Fox News.
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2: You're listening to Super Talk News. I'm Caleb Saylor. A new law that went into effect this week consolidates the 11 divisions within the Department of Public Safety into four units. Mississippi Public Safety Commissioner Sean Tindall explains.
3: The first unit is the Mississippi State Patrol, which will consist of the Mississippi Highway Patrol, the Mississippi Capitol Police, in the Mississippi Commercial Transportation Enforcement Division. The next unit is the Mississippi Bureau of Investigation, which will consist of the Bureau of Narcotics, the Criminal Investigative Bureau, the Mississippi Office of Homeland Security, and the Mississippi Forensics Lab. The next unit is the Mississippi Law Enforcement Division, and that will be our Office of Standards and Training, the Mississippi Law Enforcement Officers Training Academy, Public Safety and Planning, and the Driver Services Bureau. And the last unit is our Support Services, which will be our Legal Department, HR, Budget, Procurement, Fleet, and other functions.
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1: Welcome back to the Lars Larson Show. Pleasure to be with you. And I'm speaking with Professor Elon Werman, who is a constitutional law professor and teaches at law schools. He's the author most recently of The Constitution of 1789, A New Introduction. Now, you mentioned that, you know, before the Bill of Rights came along, the ideas embodied in the Constitution are pretty durable. There may be a few places where we could fault the founders for not having covered one thing or another. But let me ask you about federalism. In general, the federal government is supposed to have a set of enumerated duties. Here are your jobs, stay in your lane. I don't think the federal government has stayed in its lane, but that's my opinion. Do you think the Constitution has kept the federal government where it belongs and left everything else to the states, as I think the Constitution said?
2: Well, you are absolutely right to intuit that there are places where modern practices diverge quite significantly from the original meaning of the Constitution. And one of those areas is federalism. So the genius of the framers was that they created this new compound republic. It wasn't just a league of states. It wasn't just a treaty like the Articles of Confederation. It would be a genuine government. The central government, the general government, would be a genuine government. It would operate on the people, by the people, for the people. It would be adopted by the people, but only within its limited sphere. The idea was that the general government, what today we call the federal government, would only do things that each individual states were sort of incompetent to handle on their own.
1: Like, and so the thought was defense, that things like that?
2: Exactly. War, national defense, foreign policy, commerce among the states, because you don't want commercial rivalries. The problem is that this commerce power, which was originally just about, you know, exchanging goods across state line, has been interpreted since the New Deal to mean not just commerce, but anything economic. The things that used to be historically regulated by the states, like a minimum wage law. Okay, how's that commerce? It's economic, it's labor, it's production. But in the New Deal, as FDR and Congress sought to increase the federal role in such economic matters, these were initially struck down, and then there was sort of this switch, you know, a famous switch in time that saved nine, so to speak, though that might be slightly historically imprecise. But the point is there was a shift, and the Supreme Court started upholding these things such that any economic activity that, if done by enough people, has a substantial effect on interstate commerce, then, you know, it's constitutional. At its heyday, there were four liberal justices for the proposition that Congress could regulate carrying a gun near a school. What does that have to do with interstate commerce?
1: Nothing.
2: Absolutely. Literally the dissenters, I think this was Justice Breyer, okay, with the four liberals at the time. This is in 1996, the Lopez gun-free school zones case. They said, well, carrying guns near schools might, you know, affect the educational environment and increase fear on occasion when there's violence, and that means people's educational attainment would go down, they'd be less productive citizens, which would over time have an effect on interstate commerce, right? That was the reading.
1: That
2: about
1: is
2: this.
1: Ridiculous.
2: That was the majority was like, I know, it's crazy.
1: Well, let me ask you about one that's always troubled me, Professor Werman. I'm talking to Professor Elon Werman, the author of The Constitution of 1789, brand new book, A New Introduction, the one where not engaging in interstate commerce is commerce. And if I remember right, it was a case involving a guy who grew wheat, but he only used the wheat for his own and his family's consumption on his farm. And they said, well, the fact that you're growing the wheat, I think if I remember the case right, the fact that you're growing the wheat and you're not selling it in the marketplace means that affects commerce, because if you don't sell the, I don't know, 40 bushels of wheat that your family eats in the form of bread and cereal every year, then that affects commerce, because those 40 bushels are not in the stream of commerce, and that affects commerce. Wasn't that a fairly notorious Supreme Court decision?
2: You could teach my constitutional law class any day. That is exactly right. The case is called Wickard against Filburn. And the way you remember, the heuristic I use kind of jokingly, but also a little seriously, so only half facetiously, is Wicked Wickard versus Farmer Filburn. So Farmer Filburn was growing wheat entirely on his own farm, entirely within a single state, entirely for his own consumption and for the consumption of his animals, right? For his cattle. But there were national quotas, and he argued that the quotas by the Secretary of Agriculture couldn't apply to him because he was not engaged in any commerce, let alone in wheat, let alone interstate commerce. And the reasoning of the court was exactly as you said. If he grows his own wheat, okay, what is the implication? It means that he doesn't have to go into the interstate market to buy wheat, therefore reducing the demand by some small quantum. Now, if enough people did what Farmer Filburn did, then in the aggregate, that would substantially reduce the interstate price for wheat. And therefore, effectively, the ruling was, we can impose a quota on you, even if you are not engaged in interstate commerce, forcing you into the interstate market to get your wheat needs, so to speak. It's pretty preposterous. It is really maligned as like one of the, sort of really the apex, the apogee, I should say, of the Supreme Court's New Deal Commerce Clause jurisprudence.
1: Well, is there any way to push the Constitution and its interpretations back within that line and say, if it's not selling across state lines, it's not commerce, and you have no business regulating it, leave it to the states?
2: The only way is if enough people buy my book, and someday we have 9 Supreme Court justices, or at least 5, you know, sort of who agree with it. But let me say one other thing. People also forget about the spending power. So Congress today, first of all, spends enormously on welfare and entitlements. Yep. Probably the edgiest, most controversial part of my book comes in the very last chapter. I do not think, properly understood, the Constitution gives Congress a power to spend for the general welfare, which would mean things like a national Social Security program is unconstitutional. Why? Because when you look at the clause, it's actually just a power to tax. It says Congress shall have power to lay and collect taxes, duties, excises, right, things like that, to pay the debts and provide for the common defense and general welfare. This has been interpreted to be 2 powers. Congress can collect taxes for any reason it wants, and then it can pay for the common defense and general welfare. But that's actually not true. If you look at the historical evidence, almost everybody understood that the general welfare clause, proviso, was a limitation on the power to tax. You could only raise money for national purposes. You couldn't tax, in other words, in order to regulate the states in some way. So like, you couldn't just tax goods made with child labor because you didn't want the states to engage in child labor. That would be a tax for a regulatory purpose, right?
1: Yep.
2: So what do you do with the money? What do you do with the money that you raise? You could only spend it pursuant to the enumerated powers under the necessary and proper clause. So you could spend money on post roads. You could spend money on the military, on national defense. You can, spend money to pay government employees. It has to be in furtherance of an enumerated power. There's no free-floating additional power to spend for the general welfare. And yet, since the 1930s, the Supreme Court said, close enough, sure there is. And that's where we get things like Social Security and Medicare and Medicaid, which really, I think the Overton window is moving on this.
1: I mean,
2: look at the astronomical amounts of fraud.
1: Professor Elon Werman is with me. His book is called The Constitution of 1789, A New Introduction by Professor Elon Werman.

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1: Lars Larson wants to hear from you, even if you disagree. 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
2: Welcome back to the Lars Larson Show. Pleasure to be with you. My guest, Professor Elon Werman, teaches in the great state of Minnesota, which I was just giving him a hard time about, because I'm going to suggest that Minnesota, while it is the most, bright shining example of lots and lots of fraud, multiple billions of dollars of fraud on the taxpayers, I know it's not the only state. I know that there are other states that are doing it. In fact, at a recent roundtable on fraud at the White House, it was actually suggested by one of the president's staffers that we have so much fraud going on that even though the U.S. has a current budget deficit of almost $2 trillion a year, that we could erase the entire deficit of $2 trillion a year if we could just root out most of the fraud within the system. That's kind of where we left off with Professor Werman talking about his book, The Constitution of 1789. How do we get that back? How do we get the federal government to climb out of that lane and don't even collect the money? Leave it up to the states and say, if you want to have a massive welfare state, Massachusetts or California, go ahead. But do it on your own dime in your own time. And then people can decide if they want to stay there or move to a more sensible place like, I don't know, Idaho or, Texas or some other place that doesn't do that kind of thing. How do we get back to that under the Constitution?
3: So even assuming that the Constitution grants this power, I do hope the massive widespread fraud that we're seeing creates some sort of political momentum and really moves the Overton window in a way that allows us to say things like, hey, maybe welfare programs actually aren't a good idea, right? And they're just a tremendous waste of money. They're just rife with fraud. But the constitutional argument that I make in my book, that the Constitution only grants Congress a power to tax for national purposes and the money must be spent pursuant to enumeration of powers, right? There's no independent power to spend for the general welfare, which would mean Medicaid, Medicare, Social Security, things like that would be unconstitutional under this best, correct, original meaning of the Constitution. Hopefully that would be sort of an argument politically where we could say, okay, look, probably all this is unconstitutional. We should do what we can to send this back to the states. Again, the states are perfectly capable of doing these things on their own. The last thing I would say, and this is, I started to say at the end of the last segment, I really do think entitlements and welfare are foundational in the following sense. I think political freedom requires as preconditions strong independent families and economic independence from the states, right? If the states controlled all the means of production, then you can't have, you better toe the party line or you'll be debanked, which is actually kind of what's happening. Right? I mean, it's kind of scary when you think about it. So you need economic independence, but you also need strong families, right? I mean, thank goodness for the marital privilege, right? You can speak quietly and privately, within the family unit. You can educate your children and so on. But welfare undermines not only economic independence, but it also undermines the family in a way. Like, you don't have to worry about taking care of your parents. You don't have to worry about taking care of your grandparents because that's what the government will do. It's just amazing how a lot of these progressive policies really undermine the very foundations of a free society. And that worries me. Now, it's a bit outside the lane, of my book, which is purely on the constitutional question. But people think, oh, you're just crazy, right? You're just crazy.
2: No,
3: you think Social Security is unconstitutional? Exactly.
2: Professor Werman is the author of The Constitution of 1789. I think it's almost worse than what you say because not only are we saying, you don't have to worry about your parents. We will pay to take care of your parents. But we now have something that I think is even more pernicious, and that is the government can go to you and say, you have an elderly parent who needs to be taken care of. And you say, well, how should I do that? I could put them in an institution that'd be very expensive. And they say, well, we will pay you to take care of your family members. So to me, this is so offensive because it's saying something that should be an obligation of every person in a family, and that is to take care of all members of the family. The little six-month-old who can't get by on her own, the 96-year-old who can't get by on her own. And then the government comes in and says, we'll actually pay you to do that function. And it also suggests, and if we don't pay you, then you don't have to do it at all. And there's public schools right now that literally are saying summer's coming up. How are these kids going to eat during the summer? And I say, well, if you adopt a dog and then you stop feeding it, the police will show up at your house and say it's illegal for you to starve that dog. But if your kid is being starved, the public schools say, we're going to feed your child for you. Breakfast, lunch, dinner, even in the summertime when the schools are out, we will do it for you. So it suggests to both the parents, it's not your job to feed your kids. And it suggests to the kids, you don't actually get sustenance from your parents. You get it from the government, where everything else good comes from. And that, I think, is completely destructive. Am I way off base, Professor?
3: I think it's even more pernicious than that. Because
2: wow.
3: As soon as the government says, we will pay for you to do X, Y, or Z, we will pay for you to take care of your parents, it's like, oh, but you must meet the following conditions. Huh. And all of a sudden, the federal government interposes and in an area that it really shouldn't be interposing in. So, for example, some decade ago, during the Obama administration, the federal government provided funds to help modernize physicians' record-keeping practices. Okay, we want to move from paper records to electronic systems.
2: Right.
3: So we will pay money for doctors and hospitals and physicians' groups and so on. We will give you the money to update your systems and to develop these electronic record systems, but only if they qualify under our program. And to qualify under our program, you must meet all of these certain conditions. And over time, what does it mean? It's like, oh, you need to ask all your patients what their gender identity is, right? It limits the kinds of things you could prescribe. All of a sudden, with money comes all sorts of strings attached. It's not just that it totally disassociates in one's mind the true obligation and responsibility and relationship between doctor and patient, between parent and child, and so on, but it's just the road to having the government regulate and impose conditions, because they'll take the money. Like, who doesn't want the money? Right? I'll take the money. Sure, I'll do what you want because I want the money. I'd rather you pay for it than I pay for it. Right? It's totally pernicious.
2: And it also perverts the private marketplace. I mean, I'll tell you, Professor, one of my favorite examples is New Zealand. New Zealand hit the wall a few decades ago financially, and they went to all their farmers that they've been subsidizing to grow whatever the government told them to grow and said, hey, we're out of cash. Figure it out on your own. So the farmers went out and said, well, what can we grow or raise, you know, in the way of livestock that'll make money? They became incredibly productive when they were cut off from the government teat. But until that happened, if the government said grow avocados, you grew avocados, even if it made no sense at all. America right now produces 2 million barrels of cranberries every year. There's a marketplace for 1 million, which means the government is telling farmers, grow this stuff. Nobody wants it, but we're going to pay you to grow it. And it produces all kinds of bizarre results in exactly the place where you and I started, which is commerce, saying, make a product. Does anybody want to buy it? No, but the government will pay me to make these widgets, so I'm going to make as many as they'll pay me to do. The book is called The Constitution of 1789, a new introduction by Professor Elon Werman. Professor, thank you very much. We'll be back in just a moment. We'll get to your phone calls and emails at 866-HEY-LARS.

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6: I'm Carmen Roberts. As America prepares to party like it's 1776, President Trump will give a speech tonight at Mount Rushmore.
7: We are going to be seeing flyovers. We're going to see tributes to all six branches of the armed forces, and we're going to see that fireworks show for the first time in 6 years.
6: Fox's Jackie Heinrich. WNBA star Caitlin Clark breaks her silence about getting punched in the throat a week ago by Phoenix Mercury forward Alyssa Thomas.
8: The league's just got to do better protecting our players in that regard. I don't really think that it was up for debate. Obviously, it wasn't called in real time. You can go back and watch the clip. I think it's pretty straightforward.
6: Sound from the Indiana Fever. Speaking to reporters, Clark also gave officials some grace, stating refereeing, in her words, is one of the hardest jobs in the world. 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
9: I'm Kelly Bennett for Supertalk Mississippi News. With highs in the 90s and heat indices or feels like temperatures above 105, the danger of heat stroke across Mississippi is high. Health officials are urging residents to take precautions, stay hydrated, find shade when it's available, or just stay inside and take advantage of the air conditioning. State Health Officer Dr. Dan Edney says it's important to know the warning signs of heat stroke.
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